0: Canton can't be enshrined in Canton. We're just getting cooking here on Westwood One Sports Night.
1: Packers star Micah Parsons says an October return date against the Cowboys is realistic. Imagine that. His first game back against the team that traded him away.
2: People are worried about the knee.
1: Will Parsons be ready to pack a payback punch?
2: They should be worried about how I'm going to play when I get back.
1: Westwood One Sports.
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11: Westwood One Sports Night. Here's Josh Graham.
12: The man who has his own bust in the Pro Football Hall of Fame. He doubles as our teammate at Westwood One Sports. It's the great Kurt Warner that's now with us. This weekend, your football teammate, Larry Fitzgerald, will be among those receiving a gold jacket. How lofty would your praise have to be in order to risk overstating the type of player Larry Fitzgerald was for the Cardinals?
13: Man, I mean, he's just, I still don't think he gets his due for the kind of player that he was. I think so much of his time in Arizona, whether it was when the team wasn't very good or wasn't on prime time, or you never got to see him, you know, in those big moments, or the fact that, you know, he didn't play with a lot of really good quarterbacks, that

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9: From the Logan AC and Heat Services Weather Center.
10: Expect some lingering thunderstorms overnight tonight into Saturday morning across central Ohio. Overnight lows at about 70 on Saturday. Some moisture in the morning and then turning drier as the day wears on. High temps around 87 degrees. Sunday's the driest day of the weekend. A lot of sunshine and a high temp in the mid to upper 80s. That is your 97.1 The Fan weather forecast. I'm 10 Weather Impact Chief Meteorologist Chris Tomer.
11: Breaking college football news at this hour. When does Ross Dellinger sleep? Had a chance to meet Ross a few weeks ago. Never heard the sound of his voice. Very nice guy. All over the Protect College Sports Act. And you've got statements out there from Ted Cruz and Eric Schmidt. Now Maria Cantwell, the senators, talking about time running out on the Protect College Sports Act in August, that this has to get pushed to September, and now the bill's starting to sound anti-NCAA when this was kind of enshrined to give the NCAA more power to enforce its rules, and legislative college sports, very, very fun. Not diminishing the work of one Ross Dellinger, because, man, someone's got to do it, and he's owned this corner really well, especially at odd hours such as right now. But, This has had a lot of twists and turns in it, and it's kind of hard to figure out what the future means. The President of the United States has, in the last hour or so, posted a call to get Congress to vote on this bill before having its recess in August. So, chaos. Chaos is what we're looking at in college sports. Expect nothing less. Expect nothing more. Let's close out today's program by putting this show to bed.
12: So, this Planet Fitness employee, somehow, some way, he got accused of getting a customer's lost credit card. He got a hold of it, and he went and he bought barbecue and a beer with it. So, This dude's 42 years old. His name is Eduardo. And he got charged with fraud, use of personal identification info without consent. And he went somewhere. Let's see. This place is called Barbecue Pavilion. He went there and he got some barbecue. And apparently he spent about $27.66 at this place in total. And yeah, he immediately got flagged for the transactions as fraud. The authorities were notified. And he got busted, and you'll be shocked to learn he got fired from Planet Fitness thereafter.
11: You're speaking the love language when you're bringing up barbecue, because in North Carolina, you know, this is the barbecue capital of the world. Kansas City, nah. Sorry. Let's be more specific. We're the pulled pork capital of the world.
12: We had pulled some pork of that today.
11: Yes, we did.
12: Brisket.
11: It was fabulous. Out at the PGA Tour's Wyndham Championship in Greensboro, North Carolina. I'm not going to do blanket barbecue capital of the world, because we respect your brisket in Kansas City. We respect what you're putting down in Texas that's smoked more than what we're talking about in North Carolina that is most commonly chopped. Okay? And we're not saying the Carolinas. We're saying North Carolina. South Carolina can get that mustard crap out of here. We don't want any of that. We don't want it on our plate. We don't want any of it. We're talking about savory barbecue sauce, Lexington Western style sauce, or the stuff that's slightly better, a tick better in my brain, the vinegar-based Eastern style barbecue pulled pork chopped in North Carolina. So there you go. Thank you for giving me the platform via your put it to bed story to give the hottest take that we have of the night about what barbecue reigns supreme. Oliver is dead tired because of Free For All Friday and all the calls he had to field. I'm tired because I was out on a golf course earlier and then hosting this show with Will Dalton. Appreciate Will. Appreciate Kurt Warner. Appreciate Linnell and D-Day. Appreciate the callers and Oliver. I'm Josh Graham. This has been Westwood One Sports Night.
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8: The man who has his own bust in the Pro Football Hall of Fame. He doubles as our teammate at Westwood One Sports. It's the great Kurt Warner. That's now with us. This weekend, your football teammate, Larry Fitzgerald, will be among those receiving a gold jacket. How lofty would your praise have to be in order to risk overstating the type of player Larry Fitzgerald was for the Cardinals?
9: Man, I mean, he just, I still don't think he gets his due for the kind of player that he was. I think so much of his time in Arizona, whether it was when the team wasn't very good or wasn't on prime time, or you never got to see him, you know, in those big moments, or the fact that, you know, he didn't play with a lot of really good quarterbacks that, you know, could have his stats, you know, kind of blown up and maybe fit into, you know, what we see with some of the other, you know, or other receivers from, you know, this era. Yet all his numbers stack up with the best to ever play the game. I was fortunate to be a part of that one playoff run with him. And of course that one playoff run was epic. I don't know if we've seen a receiver that have a run like he had. And I was so proud of that moment, because I really believe that's what put Larry Fitzgerald on the map. That's what allowed people to see what the rest of us got to see every single day and every single Sunday, to say, man, this guy is a Hall of Famer. But I think it's moments like that, that I wish there was more of for Larry, because I just don't think people, you know, even to this day, and even when he goes into Canton, will truly understand the talent, the player, the person that was Larry Fitzgerald, just because of where he played football.
8: You hit on it with the Super Bowl. Players are always remembered for how they play in that game. It was one of the most thrilling Super Sundays. The Steelers won in the end, but to your point, Larry, 7 catches, 127 yards, 2 touchdowns, including that go-ahead score streaking down the middle of the field. What's something from that night that sticks in your memory, even with you today?
9: Yeah, I think the biggest thing with that game was, you know, first, we weren't supposed to be there. Nobody expected us to be there. We had traveled a long distance as a team to get to that point. And then there at the end of the first half, you know, we've got a chance inside the 5-yard line to take the lead going into half. We're heavy underdogs and all of that. And then, of course, I throw that

0: iconic interception to James Harrison, goes the other direction, and we go from, you know, tying the game or being ahead in the game to going into halftime down 10 points. And with everything that had happened with our organization and, you know, how many things had gone against the organization for so many years, it would have been easy for our team in that moment to, you know, kind of fold it in and go, hey, well, at least we made it here. You know, we got here. We represented ourselves well. But I think what I'll always remember is the way we came out in the second half and battled back in that game. And not just battled back, we get to the point, you know, 2.5 minutes to go where Larry catches that, you know, that pass and splits the middle and, you know, there's nobody around and takes the ball into the end zone. And, you know, just that moment, I think, signified so much about who we were as a football team. And I think it was the only time probably in history that people around the world were uttering the phrase, the Arizona Cardinals are going to win the Super Bowl. And that's how everybody felt. And I know it didn't turn out that way. Other great players on the other side, Big Ben and Santonio and company, made great plays to win the Super Bowl. But I think what it showed people was that the Arizona Cardinals were good enough to win the Super Bowl. We were right there down to the end. And I think that's what I'll remember most about my time in Arizona, is where we started and where we were when that whole thing finished. And, you know, it couldn't have been written any better to have Larry be the one that puts us ahead in the Super Bowl. You know, the all-time Arizona Cardinal, play his entire career with one organization, the model in the community, the model on the field of greatness and excellence. And so, again, it was just an unbelievable run by our team, but an unbelievable run by Larry. And then to have him finish it with that touchdown and give us that moment, I don't think it could have been written any better outside of, you know, if they would have called Santonio just having, you know, one toe down instead of two. That would have been the only thing that maybe would have topped that.
1: Dovetailing off of that, Kurt Warner's with us here, our teammate at Westwood One Sports, Pro Football Hall of Famer. The stat you're going to hear a lot brought up this week, and we have, second all-time in career reception, second all-time in career receiving yards. But let's go to some numbers fans might not be as familiar with. Let's turn the clock back to 2005. That's when you arrived in Arizona. That's when Fitzgerald was going into his second year in the league. I have the game. I have the box score sitting in front of me here. Do you want to get what Larry's stat line was that day, Kurt?
0: In my first game with Larry?
1: Yes.
0: I really have absolutely no idea. I don't know.
1: 13 receptions for a 155 and a touchdown at the Giants.
0: Really? That was our first game together, huh? That's not too bad for him, huh? Man, he made me look good really quick.
1: But this might be my favorite stat of all. You're talking about the quintessential Arizona Cardinal. Since the merger, the Arizona Cardinals have won 6 postseason games. Larry Fitzgerald was part of 5 of them, including the run you're talking about, but going to the NFC Championship game in 2015 as well. How do you best capture, as somebody who's in that community, what Larry means to that organization specifically?
0: Man, I think he is the model just in terms of, you know, his persistence, his commitment to the organization. I think there's a lot of guys around the league that, you know, would have had his success and then late in their career would have been like, okay, I need to go win a championship. I need to go be a part of an organization that's on the cusp and, you know, kind of leave what I built and go somewhere else. And, you know, I know Larry thought about that because, you know, kind of the crowning jewel on any career is to win a championship. And he hadn't had that opportunity outside of, you know, our one run. But for Larry, it became more important to be with one organization, to represent one community, to kind of be, you know, go hand in hand, you know, with the Valley in terms of everything that he stood for and everything that he believed in. And so he was just, you know, he was that model of commitment, excellence, and persistence. You know, I think there's a lot of fans from the time that I got there that would be Arizona Cardinal fans for 4 and 5 weeks, and then things would go sideways, and they'd go back to cheering for their hometown team. But I think, you know, Larry represents those true Arizona Cardinal fans that, you know, were there through the tough times and stuck with it and battled and evolved and built something that was really, really special. And so, you know, when people are going to think about the Arizona Cardinals, not just for the next decade or two decades, but probably, you know, for the history of this organization, when you say Arizona Cardinals, the first name, the first person that they're going to remember, think of, is going to be Larry Fitzgerald.
1: A couple more things with the Hall of Famer, Kurt Warner, our Hall of Fame teammate at Westwood One Sports, talking about Larry Fitzgerald. It's not every year, it's not every day you see one of your teammates go into the Hall. You've seen it happen with Marshall Faulk, with Orlando Pace. What aspect of this weekend do you suspect you will be enjoying the most?
0: I always enjoy the speeches the most. You know, when guys can get up there and they truly dive into their story and their journey to get there. You know, now I know, you know, a lot of Larry's story, but I'm sure there's parts of it that I don't know. And those are the things that I look forward to is those moments, those things that, you know, haven't been documented, you know, the things behind the scenes, the struggles that a lot of these guys went through. You know, a lot of these guys, they get drafted high and they have Hall of Fame careers, and you think kind of everything has always been great for them, but everybody's got a story and everybody's got a unique journey to get to Canton. And that is my favorite part of the weekend. I mean, the other parts are really cool. You know, when guys put on their gold jacket, you know, those are cool moments as well. But I just like hearing the speeches and what they choose to say in their speeches and how they write them and who they choose to give credit to and the stories that they choose to tell. And so that to me is always, you know, my most fun part of the weekend. Although, you know, you love every part of it. Every part of it is unique. What I'm always interested in is what part of the weekend hits these guys that are going in, because, you know, there's so many moments, whether it's the luncheon, whether it's getting the gold jacket for the first time, whether that's giving your speech, whether that's, you know, the bust, you know, being kind of revealed to everybody. It hits everybody a little bit differently. And so that's what I always look forward to, is talking to the guys and going, okay, when did it really sink in that you're going down in history, you know, with a gold jacket and with a bronze bust, and your name will be immortalized in Canton?
1: I remember speaking with Julius Peppers when he was inducted last year, and he's in a room afterwards talking to folks like us, and it's almost exclusively Hall of Famers that are in the room, and his eyes are just moving left and right. And everybody describes this experience of like, that's Warren Sapp. That's, yeah, that's Lawrence Taylor over there. We hear about the bus talking at night. We hear about all these other things. Like for you, when you're in a room with all those people, how much are you spending time with people? How much do you enjoy that as a player at this stage of your football life?
0: I mean, that is another aspect that I love is, you know, we don't get a chance to cross paths very often with a lot of these guys, but to be able to get together in a room or on a stage and to be able to catch up. Well, you know, one of the coolest things for me is, you know, you mentioned those guys that really kind of paved the way for us, or for a lot of us, you know, who were the guys that helped you to fall in love with the game? And then you get a chance to walk into a room with a lot of these guys, and you get a chance to sit down and meet these guys and talk to them and find out what makes them tick. And, you know, you very quickly realize why those guys, you know, have a gold jacket and are in that room. I mean, quality individuals, so much to their story, so much to their character and their integrity. And so that part is fun as well, is guys that you've only seen from afar or idolized from afar, or you know, helped you fall in love with the game, to actually get to shake hands with these guys and sit down and have a conversation is really cool as well. And so, you know, there's still, when I go down there, there's times that I don't even feel like I should go to some of the events. Like, I don't know if I belong with some of the icons of the game. And that's kind of what you feel like, even though your stats might measure up or you had great success in the league. When you step into a room with the legends of the game, you're just kind of in awe of the fact that you're sharing a moment with those guys, and you just sit there and kind of wonder, okay, do I belong? I'm not giving it back. I'm going to take in all these moments and enjoy it. But not sure I belong in the same category with all these greats.
1: Related, how often do you wear the gold jacket? To what settings?
0: Never. This is the only setting that I wear it to. First of all, my wife's not going to be caught out, you know, in public with me wearing a gold jacket and saying I'm a Hall of Famer. But this is really the only time that I slip it on, you know, whether I'm covering it or, you know, stepping onto the stage to listen to other guys or going to, you know, one of the events here where you're representing the Hall. Yeah, I don't put it on very often. I see it in the closet a lot. I'm reminded of it a lot, but it doesn't get put on the back very often, just at special occasions.
1: How excited are you? Last one. For the start of the season and on Monday nights to be sharing a booth with Kevin Harlan and assumedly, see, I know this about Kevin. Nobody can devour red meat the way that Kevin Harlan can, like enjoying some of those dinners as well.
0: You know, I love Kevin. You know, I hope we're partners for life. We have so much fun calling the games. I feel like I'm in my living room talking with a buddy of mine and sharing, you know, the inside out part of the game. Nobody's got a better voice. Nobody has more fun than we do. And I'm excited about the season is that I really feel like, you know, there might be a couple teams out there that, you know, are the front runners on paper. But I really feel going into this season that we really don't know how it's going to play out. And especially when I look at the AFC side, I have no idea who's going to represent the AFC side. And to me, that's what's always fun about a season is when you go in and you can see 10, 12, you know, 14 teams that you go, yeah, I think they got a chop. I think they got a chance. I think they could represent the AFC or the NFC. And I think that's what we have this season. So I've enjoyed my offseason. I'm going to enjoy my last few weeks because, you know, things are going to be crazy during the season. But I can't wait. I can't wait for the season to start. I can't wait to get in the booth on Monday nights and call some of the great action with Kevin.
1: It's our teammate, Kurt Warner. Enjoy Canton. Enjoy inducting Larry Fitzgerald and being there with your former teammate. And thanks so much for spending the time.
0: You got it. Thanks for having me.
1: Yeah, Kurt Warner. Appreciate him being here late. What a day it's been where you visit with Kurt Warner and Will Dalton and I were out on the golf course, the Wyndham Championship, the PGA Tour, visiting Greensboro, North Carolina, enjoying loaded land sharks, which, for those who don't know, land shark beer, take a sip out of it, they tell you to, when you buy it, and then they fill it to the top, however much you drank with tequila, shake it up and hand you a lime, that's fun. Did that today, followed Brooks Koepka around. Mean mustache. Brooks Koepka. Wasn't ready for that. So that was fun. We have our team last night was broadcasting the Hall of Fame game in Canton. You have the speeches on Saturday. You have Linnell Willingham at Cleveland Browns camp. Hope to visit with him. We're going to hear from him at 8 a.m., 8 to 11 a.m. Eastern time, hosting Saturday morning sports. But hope to catch up with him later in the day to see what he saw up close from Shedeur Sanders and Deshaun Watson. We'll be on from 4 to 7 in the afternoon on Saturday and on Sunday. Denton Day, are we burying the lead today by not getting to the fact that D-Day posted a clip of Terry McLaurin catching a back shoulder throw from Jaden Daniels and Wale just decided to repost it? Are we burying the lead by not bringing up that point?
2: I think so. I'm kind of surprised we're not talking about it more, to be honest with you.
1: What rapper would you most want to repost one of your social media postings? Like who would you... We could start thinking who you would least want to, but like who would you most want to? Like, what would you be most excited to look at your phone? And you're like, what? Really? Like, if Drake quote tweeted you, are you like, huh? What's happening exactly here?
2: I mean, I think it'd be pretty dope. I you know, it if I had to pick one, a rapper, I'd probably say Lil Wayne. Like, because he's a big Packers fan. He's a football guy.
1: Yeah.
2: So naturally, he might come across something.
1: Honestly, surprised that hasn't already happened. I'm surprised that, like, during the Belichick season, covering that, like, that.
2: Well, he came down.
1: A Lil Wayne moment. That's what I'm saying. We saw Lil Wayne in the facility in Chapel Hill, so surprised that he hasn't had. Well, maybe that's it. He's friends with Bill, so he doesn't want to say anything, doesn't want to reply to anything mean. Because just because you're quote tweeting it doesn't mean they're going to agree with what you're saying. Like, it could be like somebody reposts our Bill Belichick commentary and says, "You're wrong, Josh. You a clown. Paint your face." Like, it could be that. maybe that's what Lil Wayne wants to do. By the way, last call for phone calls, 310-840-4910, if you want in. You could tell us what rapper you would most want reposting, you'd be most excited about. Like Cam'ron, like back in the day, that would be a good one. Like if you looked down at your phone and saw that 50 Cent quote tweeted something, you'd be pretty pumped. You'd be pretty excited about it, probably.
2: I think if Eminem did, I'd be pretty floored too. Cause yeah. he doesn't seem like the type to really do that. Like he doesn't, and he's a Detroit guy. So maybe something Detroit sure. Lions related.
1: Got some thoughts on Scooble, maybe.
2: Exactly.
1: It's been a tough week. Maybe there's that. Maybe he's just upset the Red Wings have been out of the playoffs as long as they have. Maybe has some Jahmyr Gibbs contract extension thoughts. It'd be great if Marshall Mathers wanted in on the subject. Luke Kuechly's going into the Hall of Fame. How do you feel about the comp? I say Luke Kuechly is to defense what Peyton Manning was to offense. That's the level of praise I attach to Luke Kuechly. The only reason Luke Kuechly isn't seen in that same light is because he only played 8 years while Peyton Manning played for 17 seasons. Like he played literally twice as long as Luke Kuechly did. And if Luke Kuechly played as long as Peyton Manning did, he probably wins just as many Super Bowls.
2: I actually think it's a really good comp. I had not really thought about a comp for Luke Kuechly, but it makes a lot of sense because I was telling
1: some... Well, the best comp is Patrick Willis, just because Patrick Willis played the same number of years, same number of first-team All-Pros, same number of Pro Bowls. They essentially had the same career. And neither played in one Super Bowl, didn't win it. Like, Patrick Willis played for one team. Patrick Willis and Luke Kuechly had the same exact career. So if you want to do comp, that's the easiest one. But I think with Luke, what makes it different is when you look at Patrick Willis, you're like, yep, makes sense. You look at Patrick Willis, you're like, what? Uh-huh. Yeah, that's a Hall of Famer. When you look at Luke Kuechly, you're like, okay, uh-huh. Hall of Famer? Huh. Actor? Huh. Like, it's not like the physical traits. It's Peyton smarts. Manning didn't throw the tightest spirals. Yeah, it wasn't mobile, but it was what he did at the line of scrimmage. It was Omaha! All that. All the audibling and what he did at the line. It was his preparation. And for Luke, it's the same way. It's how he called things out at the line of scrimmage. It's the way that he overcame his physical limitations with off-field preparation. And he has a notebook that's going into the Pro Football Hall of Fame to best express this. In fact, we have Luke Kuechly was speaking earlier, and Luke had this to say about his dogged preparation.
3: I think, you know, you always try to find advantages that happen before Sunday, right? So can I prepare in practice? Can I prepare in meeting rooms? Can I prepare in the off season and make sure that my body's ready to roll for games? And, you know, you look for those advantages, and then some of them work, some of them don't work. But some of them that worked really well for me was the ability to prepare and ability to watch tape and anticipate. You start to see the advantage of, hey, I've seen this in a previous game, and you can put yourself in that situation. So if it's, you know, these guys are on the field. It's third and seven. Here's their top four pass concepts. Here's what we might be on defense. How do we match up against it?
1: It's great stuff. And then you're going to see a lot of them breaking down games because Peyton's on the Manning cast, and now Luke Kuechly has the Netflix package with our Westwood One teammate, Noah Eagle. The Vinatieri piece is also interesting. Like, nobody's doubting that he should be in. If there are three primary kickers in the hall, Vinatieri should be in. He's the greatest kicker ever. But kickers being in the Hall of Fame, three no less, it does bring up a question of what positions are we okay excluding, which ones are worth celebrating and with enshrinement in Canton. Because Ray Guy is the only punter that got in, and he was a senior-less guy. He hasn't played in 40 years. Are you saying there hasn't been a better punter than Ray Guy? Jeff Fiegel, Shane Leckler? Are we good with it just being Ray Guy? Steve Tasker, he might have been the greatest special teams player of all time, covering kicks, blocking punts, returning at times. Marv Levy said during the four straight Super Bowl appearances that he might have been the most valuable player on the team. They didn't play him on offense because they didn't want to take away from what he was doing on special teams, as crazy as that might sound. Will there ever be a long snapper inducted into the Hall? Because there's some that feel, by recognize the only reason you're playing special teams is because we can't put you on offense or defense, and inducting somebody on special teams might be spitting in the face of a guy like Mean Joe Green or Jim Brown. That's what some people think of when you see. Like, we saw Devin Hester. He got into the Hall last year as a returner, something that we had never seen before. So Vinatieri, it invites some conversation. It invites some debate. It's a really fascinating class. I can't wait to hear what these speeches sound like Saturday afternoon. All right, WD, what do we got to put this show to bed?
2: A man got arrested for just having some barbecue and beer.
4: Cleveland can't figure out its quarterback situation, said just about everybody for the last quarter century. And this year, questions keep coming. Shedeur Sanders or Deshaun Watson? Those are the options in Cleveland.
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18: From the Logan AC and Heat Services Weather Center.
19: Expect some lingering thunderstorms overnight tonight into Saturday morning across central Ohio. Overnight lows at about 70 on Saturday. Some moisture in the morning and then turning drier as the day wears on. High temps around 87 degrees. Sunday's the driest day of the weekend. A lot of sunshine and a high temp in the mid to upper 80s. That is your 97.1 The Fan weather forecast. I'm 10 Weather Impact Chief Meteorologist Chris Tomer.
1: There's breaking college football news at this hour. When does Ross Dellinger sleep? Had a chance to meet Ross a few weeks ago. Never heard the sound of his voice. Very nice guy. All over the Protect College Sports Act. And you've got statements out there from Ted Cruz and Eric Schmidt. Now Maria Cantwell, the senators, talking about time running out on the Protect College Sports Act in August, that this has to get pushed to September. And now the bill's starting to sound anti-NCAA when this was kind of enshrined to give the NCAA more power to enforce its rules. And legislative college sports, very, very fun. Not diminishing the work of one Ross Dellinger, because, man, someone's got to do it, and he's owned this corner really well, especially at odd hours such as right now. But this has had a lot of twists and turns in it, and it's kind of hard to figure out what the future means. The president of the United States has in the last hour or so posted a call to get Congress to vote on this bill before having its recess in August. So Chaos is what we're looking at in college sports. Expect nothing less, expect nothing more. Let's close out today's program by putting this show to bed.
2: So, this Planet Fitness employee, somehow, some way, he got accused of getting a customer's lost credit card. He got a hold of it, and he went and he bought barbecue and a beer with it. So, This dude's 42 years old, His name is Eduardo. And he got charged with fraud, use of personal identification info without consent. And he went somewhere. Let's see. This place is called Barbecue Pavilion. He went there and he got some barbecue. And apparently he spent about $27.66 at this place in total. And yeah, he immediately got flagged for the transactions as fraud. The authorities were notified. And he got busted, and you'll be shocked to learn he got fired from Planet Fitness thereafter.
1: You're speaking the love language when you're bringing up barbecue, because in North Carolina, you know, this is the barbecue capital of the world. Kansas City, nah. Sorry. Let's be more specific. We're the pulled pork capital of the world.
2: We had pulled some pork. Of that today.
1: Yes, we did.
2: Brisket.
1: It was fabulous. Out mm-hmm. at the PGA Tour's Wyndham Championship in Greensboro, North Carolina. I'm not going to do blanket barbecue capital of the world, because we respect your brisket in Kansas City. We respect what you're putting down in Texas that's smoked more than what we're talking about in North Carolina that is most commonly chopped. Okay? And we're not saying the Carolinas. We're saying North Carolina. South Carolina can get that mustard crap out of here. We don't want any of that. We don't want it on our plate. We don't want any of it. We're talking about savory barbecue sauce, Lexington Western style sauce, or the stuff that's slightly better, a tick better in my brain, the vinegar-based Eastern style barbecue pulled pork chopped in North Carolina. So there you go. Thank you for giving me the platform via your put it to bed story to give the hottest take that we have of the night about what barbecue reigns supreme. Oliver is dead tired because of Free For All Friday and all the calls he had to field. I'm tired because I was out on a golf course earlier and then hosting this show with Will Dalton. Appreciate Will. Appreciate Kurt Warner. Appreciate Linnell and D-Day. Appreciate the callers and Oliver. I'm Josh Graham. 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
35: Bernie Kosar and Mr. Siciliano, thanks to Nathan Zavira and that Quincy Williams interview, we are back.
36: Bernie, after practice yesterday, before you and I were getting ready to tape Training Camp Insider on ClevelandBrowns.com, Todd Monken was over, a lot of media here yesterday, all in town for the Hall of Fame. And they were there to sit. Monk sat down with SiriusXM NFL Radio, Pat Kerwin, and Jacob Hester, the former Charger running back.
4: Fullback.
36: LSU back as well. And he and Monk actually crossed paths in the SEC way back in the day, so they have a relationship. I sat there listening at the, you know, right next to them at the table while we waited to shoot our show. And I thought it was he's not naming a starting quarterback here, but some of the more insightful comments, a little more relaxed, a little different setting than a podium before practice every day, that we've heard from Todd Monken so far about the quarterback. So G'day was able to right-click and get that audio. So take a listen now. It's Pat Kerwin, Jacob Hester, and the coach of your Cleveland Browns.
37: I'll start with the third guy because I got a chance to get over on the other side and get up close. I don't sell Dylan Gabriel short on, he's short, but quick release, poise, kind of savvy feet. I kind of like things I saw from him.
38: Well, first off, you don't
1: have the success he had in college at three different schools without being a really good football player, and he is, does he have some physical limitations at times? Of course. Yeah. And you can work around that. I've been really pleased with Dylan. Wasn't easy in the spring when he wasn't getting as many reps, but he's handled it great. He's a guy that doesn't need as many reps to step on the field and be able to function. Been really impressed.
37: So now the other two. One year at the Jets, we had a quarterback competition, and it was frustrating after a while because you really couldn't balance up who they were playing with. You said you did, but if one of the best receivers is out with a hamstring, all of a sudden that changes that. So how long can it go on, and how, like today it looked like he split the QBs. The one, what's his name? Deshaun had the 7-on-7.
1: He took one of the 7-on-7s with the one, but it was Shadur's day.
37: Right.
1: So, but you're exactly right. I was telling someone earlier today, in a perfect world, you'd love, all right, 17 games, two quarterbacks, playing against the same defense, with the same 10 around them.
37: Right.
1: And then you can say, all right,
37: now
1: that's a pretty good idea.
36: Yeah.
1: But you're right. There is no exact way, and we're installing.
37: That's the other thing.
1: So we got 8 days of install.
36: Right.
1: So this quarterback got this installed, this install. Maybe that day we got the ball out quicker. That day was more down the field throws. Okay, now we got all that in. All right. Like you said, sometimes the receiver's out. Sometimes it's just the way it works. Obviously, it starts with the operation, right? Yeah. First and foremost, can we get up the line of scrimmage and have it look like you want it to look like, right? The first thing you've got to eliminate is absolutely football.
36: Right.
1: Okay, right? Like 11 on the field. You don't have 10. You don't have 12. Quarterback doesn't have anxiety at the line of scrimmage, right? I don't have anxiety. Do I call a timeout? Do I not? And you're getting booed off the field in your first freaking game.
36: Yeah.
1: All right, that's the first thing. Who of our quarterbacks can operate, right? So at least it gives us a chance. And Shadur's come a long way that way. Then the next part is, all right, what can they do? What part of their skill set? Their athleticism, right? Are they more pocket passer? Can we use them in QB driven? Where are they in terms of everything that you're looking
37: at? Are they similar in what you, like, would you need two different game plans?
1: I wouldn't think so. Deshaun's got a little bit more athleticism. Shadur's got a little stronger arm, I would say. But what I would say was Shadur Sanders anymore is not considered a dual threat.
37: Right.
1: But 20 years ago he would have been. He's right. Not a slug.
37: Yeah. No.
1: You can run things with him. You can run QB draw. He's going to escape. He's got some toughness and some power. Is he Lamar? No. But can he still do some things? So you can still be in that world instead of gaining 10, maybe 8, maybe 6. But you keep the defense honest with some of your QB-driven operation.
37: Yeah.
1: Okay, so that's where both of them come in. I've been pleased with both of them.
37: How do you collect data? Because I had to have two guys collecting, and you know what? We almost stopped reading it.
1: Well, it's so hard.
37: Yeah.
1: Because it's so unfair. Because not everything, like you said, is equal.
37: Yeah.
1: It's just not. And you can look at it, and then are you going to calculate how many were drops? Well, he's got a higher completion percentage.
37: Yeah,
1: well, was that a catchable ball?
37: Well, I heard
1: what was someone in his face?
36: Yeah.
1: Right? Was that this player? Because you don't get the same amount of reps with your ones. So we're going to have to go all the way, practice with the Bills. They're going to play in the preseason games. And then we make an educated decision of what we see.
36: Yeah.
1: And
37: that's the question at the end. I'll give it right back to him because I lived it. We didn't have the courage to wait till after the second preseason game. We got impatient with it, and we felt like we're not going to get anyone ready this way. That was our room. Like,
1: right.
37: What are we doing? And we kind of cut it off at a time when they thought it was still going on. And then we said, no, we got to chill here.
1: Well, and there is no right or wrong answer. In a perfect world, you'd love to be done and give your starter the majority of the reps with the ones. That makes perfect sense. That's what I'd prefer to be doing now.
37: Yeah. Right.
1: But we're not there yet. And Deshaun has been improving, but Shadur has been improving, you know, exponentially.
36: Yeah.
1: But he's at farther to go.
37: Right.
1: So I don't know when that stops or does it continue to climb. And the only way we'll know that is if we rep him. That's the only way we'll know.
37: Yeah. Last thing on this, the subjectivity of the tempo of your offense. Do you feel like it's one guy gets it moving a little fast.
1: For
37: gets
1: sure.
37: In and out, in and
1: the
37: out.
1: The more experienced player is going to do that.
37: Yeah.
1: Right? It doesn't matter what you do, right? When we all started, right? When you first got on the radio, right? I mean, asking questions, the flow's so much easier now, no, right?
37: Whatever you're doing. We started together, it was like, right. Let's figure this out.
1: You're looking right. At each other like, you're going to talk? I'm going to talk. Whatever. So then eventually you do it long enough. The operation gets smoother, and so you feel more comfortable in terms of, are we going to at least go beyond that part of it? And again, we only can go by what we see, and it's the talk of whatever, but I promise you that our staff and myself, within 100 miles, I'm probably within a few people the most qualified to decide that.
36: Right.
1: I will just say that. Now, that doesn't mean I'm going to be right or wrong, but I'm probably one of the most qualified to decide it.
36: All right, let's make sense of that. That was Todd Monken yesterday on SiriusXM NFL Radio after Thursday's practice, Bernie Kosar. Bernie, Andrew Siciliano here. The line that stood out to me, Deshaun has been improving, but Shador has been improving exponentially. But he has further to go. And the only way to see if he gets there is to rep him more. But he said right now that operationally, and he stressed you don't want to get booed off the field week one. We're in Jacksonville week one. So maybe he meant, well, yeah, week one, I don't think the Jaguars fans will boo if the Browns offense doesn't look good. But I get the point. That would seem to lean towards Deshaun. However, the other side of it, Shador's improving exponentially, and the only way to get him better is to play him more. So, what do you say?
2: So, I'm still chuckling at Howie, and I love Coach Monken, and I'm chuckling at his last statement where he has the stones to say, hey, I think I'm kind of qualified, and I think
36: within 100 miles.
2: Within 100 miles, I'm the best suited right here. So, that doesn't mean I'll get it exactly right, but I am the best qualified. And I love that confidence, and I do believe that. That stood out to me also, Andrew, what you talked about, and to the point that what you were talking about also stood out was Coach Monken again talked about pre-snap and Deshaun bluntly kind of being the veteran and being ahead of the pre-snap understanding of the offense earlier in
36: camp. It's year nine. Yes. Yeah.
2: Shador, we were talking about that a week ago with some issues in pre-snap and jumping offside. That's drastically gotten better. Shador's intelligence is top tier to me. And that improvement that he's made pre-snap, getting out of the huddle, getting to the line of scrimmage, understanding the plays has been exponential, as Coach Monken said. And coupled with Shador's footwork the last couple days as he's having to think less because he understands the plays that are going on is really pretty, and how he's been moving his feet, getting set to throw, and then reading the plays. So I really think that in Coach Monken's mind, he's not BSing, and he really is bluntly torn between the two of them right now. And how they play on the field, to his statement a few days ago or last week, where they're going to decide, I really believe he means what he says, that the games are going to decide it, and those players are going to decide it. And I like practice. I try to make practice as game-like as possible. But for us quarterbacks, unless the threat of death is there, and it's live, and the threat of getting run over by these trains that are coming at us, it makes you think differently. And you just can't simulate that in a practice, because deep down they know they're not getting blindsided and wiped out. So adding that element to it next Saturday against the Bears, coupled with, it's real telling. If I'm now hearing Coach Monken, it's obvious that you don't want to have procedure penalties. You don't want to have pre-snap penalties. But if I'm one of the Qs next week's game, I really want to be cognizant, because Pat Kerwin, the ex-general manager, must have been also talking with Coach Monken or paying attention, because he asked the same question to Coach Monken about the problems of pre-snap penalties, of getting in and out of the huddle. And when the old general managers are asking those questions to us old school guys, that's a tell. If we're a poker player, that's a tell that is something really important to the organization, important to the coach. So if I'm knowing that, I really want to be in and out of the huddle next week against Chicago. I want to be cognizant of that tomorrow at practice, and I want to be on my game. And that's, I'm seeing a lot more leadership actually talking from the quarterbacks to these young receivers in particular, getting them in and out of the huddle, getting them set up. I mean, I love Shador today. He was, again, on radio here, but he's moving his hands. He's hustling the linemen. Get out of the huddle. Get your backs to run, almost jog to the line of scrimmage. And you didn't see that 4 or 5 days ago. You're seeing that with regularity.
36: Operationally, all three quarterbacks are better today than they were a week ago. That goes without saying. There was a day last week in which Monken came to the podium and said, yesterday we had 12 offensive penalties. 8 of them were pre-snap, which is inexcusable. That is bleepy football, as he likes to say, and you're not going to win. So that has, and that's improvement for the entire group, not just the quarterbacks, but the offense as a whole. That is notable from a week ago to where we stand right now. The games are going to matter significantly. I also found it interesting. What do you think, Bernie, of what he said there about Shador? He said he's not a dual threat, but he would have been a dual threat quarterback 20 years ago. And you don't have to be Lamar Jackson. As long as you can keep a defense honest and at least the threat of 11-on-11 football is there, isn't that all you need?
2: Well, my brother, you're looking at one of the slowest, unathletic cues that played.
36: I get that.
2: So 40 years ago, Shador would have been called athletic. Okay, he's more than athletic.
36: He is more than athletic.
2: Plenty athleticism.
36: He said he's not a dual threat. We know that. But look, go back to the combine. I was standing right there. Monk made the point. Hey, I turned the tape on. Shador's a heck of a lot more mobile than I perhaps thought he was coming out of school. And Bernie, you saw it. We saw it with our own eyes last year. There were some times where he was able to escape and extend the play or even escape and get downfield for 6, for 12 yards, where you're like, all right, that's good. Hey, and maybe you didn't think that was there, but it is.
2: I know I'm on radio, so to do this, but I've got the a little bit of the camera here. What Shador's doing is, for young quarterbacks out there, get this as part of your game. I had this early in my career, but I couldn't run. Shador can run, but why people maybe doubted his athleticism, he does a masterful job of keeping his eyes always downfield, looking past the defense, looking past guys, not getting caught up with the rush coming at you. And that ability to keep looking downfield and keeping his feet and body calm is an absolute awesome trait that sometimes people take for granted that comes as a cause for not athleticism or not being a dual threat. I didn't run because I knew I couldn't outrun anybody. Shador can outrun people and can make plays, yet he still has the confidence and discipline to keep his eyes upfield, eyes down the field, not getting caught dropping them. So it's when you drop your eyes, you either better run or you're going to probably throw the ball short. If you try to go short to deep with your throws, once you've dropped your eyes and you're trying to run, you're going to open yourself up for mistakes.
36: All right, Bernie, we got another transaction here. The Browns have announced they have claimed a defensive tackle off waivers. His name is Patrick Jenkins. If you are a big Columbus Aviators fan,
2: I am. Ted Ginn Jr.
36: There you go.
2: Went to quite a few games this year.
36: There you go. He played for the Aviators this past season. He was waived by the Cardinals and then ended up with the Jets. The Jets had him for 24 hours this week. The Jets just had him through their building. They had to make a roster move. They waived him, and the Browns claimed him. So they're already thin at defensive tackle. We told you that Mason Graham came back today. Still have not seen Mike Hall since this past Saturday's practice. Do think he will be back. And Malik Collins is still not ready. Your starting tackles today were Graham and Aiden Huntington. Jenkins is officially in his first NFL season out of Tulane, originally signed by the Cardinals as a UFA. That was last season. Spent part of 25 on the Falcons practice squad. So by my math, this is his fourth or fifth franchise. Defensive tackle, first-year player out of Tulane. At this point, it's about bodies. It's about getting through practice, not knowing who is back by next Saturday. It's one thing to say we're going to play starters. That's cool. Right now, your starters aren't healthy at that position, and you're going to need bodies to not only get through that game, but to get to that game. The Browns didn't have to make another move. They had the open roster spot after this morning's shuffling.
2: Yeah, adding defensive line depth, especially as thin as we've been at certain practices,

0: Twitter. All right. Without looking, Bernie, and you were not, we watched practice together. You did not have pen and paper. You might have been taking mental notes, obviously. I was making some.
1: You were the professional. You took all the good notes.
0: No, but I wasn't tracking because, look, I mean, 7-on-7 is different than 11-on-11, right? Routes on air is different than 11-on-11. There's so many things you pointed out, you know, working on some downfield throws today. That's different than working on quick game another day where the numbers are obviously going to be skewed. Those are easy completions. Those are layups. What do you think Deshaun was? Deshaun was with the ones today.
1: So I was impressed with some of the deep throws and some of the completions, but because
0: of 23 attempts.
1: I'd say we were about 50-50.
0: Okay. You're close. 13 of 23, slightly over 50-50. He had two touchdowns, one of which was a nice one. The video's out there on the Twitter. Go ahead and search for it. In a red zone drill, just probably after you and I came upstairs, Deshaun forced out, rolling to his left.
1: Second or third time we've seen that this camp. Again,
0: flipped his hips.
1: Yeah, for people who, and first, Deshaun, bluntly, to know that you could roll left like that, your Achilles holds up, you flip and turn your hips, and then rip another BB across his body down the field. That's a couple times now, and they're gorgeous-looking throws.
0: Touchdown back of the end zone on the end line, put it high where only his guy could get it in traffic. Deshaun, 13-23, two touchdowns and one interception. Shador, working with the twos today, 9 of 15, didn't throw a touchdown, did have an interception. Dylan Gabriel only got 6 passing attempts today. He was 4 of 6, and he had one interception. So each of the three quarterbacks threw picks today. The interceptions came from Emmanuel McNeil Warren, Donovan McMillan on a deep ball, and Denzel Ward had a nice pick as well. And then on the very last play of practice on a check down, Rocket Sanders on a ball over the middle, caught it, turned around, and Winston Reed, the third-year linebacker, punched that ball out, and that is how practice ended there in a turnover. So the interceptions were evenly distributed today.
1: Yeah, and maybe I'm biased because I met Coach Mac, Donovan McMillan's father,
0: yes,
1: out at practice.
0: Met him a couple of days ago as well.
1: And despite the fact that they're Pittsburgh University of Pitt guys, absolutely love them. And watching now his son making plays like that, despite being an old quarterback who despises interceptions, it was good to see him make a play like that.
0: I want to make it clear, I'm not ripping the quarterback tracker. I think the quarterback tracker serves a purpose, but there has to be, we've been saying, 8 days of install. There has to be context as well. There might be one day, as mentioned, you're working on quick game, right? Everything is getting the ball out quickly. Everything is quick game, short game, layups, so to speak. That, you know what I'm saying? Not everything's a layup. There's another day where you're working on everything deep.
1: Yeah, and there's things, too, from a quarterback perspective. When you do these trackers, it's a good gauge to see your accuracy, things of that nature, but it also could be a little tricky to show your maturity as a quarterback in the competition, because even though we say we don't listen to the media, we don't look at our stats, we don't pay attention to the stuff we do, and we don't want incompletions and that, so the ability to just make plays resonates within us, and being able now to be comfortable in what you know from a mental standpoint. I think guys are getting themselves in a better position to actually make the plays when it counts.
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11: Very happy to be joined by former first-team All-Pro linebacker, new Cleveland Browns Joker, Quincy Williams. Quincy, great to be with you, man. And I got to tell you something, it's fun watching you play. The energy is infectious. You're flying all over the place. It's clear to me you're having fun out there, right?
12: Yeah. This is a fun team to play with. When I got the call that I was coming to this team, you know, looked at the rosters, oh, they got some dogs. But to actually be here and actually see how everybody else flying around, it wasn't nothing like you're coming here to, like, rebuild a team. It was like, are you coming to be a part of a team, being a part of a defense? So I was very excited about that.
11: So you come on this team, and it feels like you're very vocal, very much a leader. Obviously, Jared Verse has come in. He's vocal. He's a leader. It's kind of cool to see you guys come in and just be true to who you are, but take on those kind of roles.
12: Yeah, it's a comfort thing. And, they came in, accepted us, and then they wanted to know what we bring to this team and stuff. So everybody else flowed with it, like it. Hey, I brought my dog chant and things like that, so it's been good.
11: It's been good. You said earlier when we were talking before we got on camera here that first day of pads is your favorite day.
12: Oh, yeah.
11: Why is that your favorite day?
12: It's my favorite day just because, you know, it's been probably like, what, a couple of months since we'd had on pads, and then you have like your t-shirt practices and stuff while all these offense making these great plays, running back running through the hole saying like that would have been a touchdown. So pads is actually when you get to see what everybody's really about. First day is really big for me just because you get to see what everybody worked on, and then actually get to see about the dog inside of them. And with me being on a new team, the first day was very important to me because I really get to see what my boy's about. Get to see who turning their shoulder when them hits come and who actually giving them out. So I'd be excited about that.
11: Well, what did you see?
12: Hey, we got some dogs out here. I like this.
11: You like, that?
12: This very physical defense, and we got some physical runners, and we got some wide receivers that ain't scared to go up there with their contact and get that ball, too, though.
11: So you meant, speaking of dogs, you said that Carson Swisher was like a golden retriever. He's always following the ball around.
12: Man, I be having to get my mileage up on running to the ball, because he ain't going to beat me there, but he going to be at every single ball. The ball in the end zone, he going to still be running down there. So we're just getting my mileage up.
11: What's it been like for you kind of coming into this room where you have more experience than I think everybody in your room combined?
12: Yeah, it's really just putting on my teacher hat, and then also finding my techniques now that's going to make me better. Played in this defense a while, so now it's like finding those fine-tuning things, and then now paying attention to the offense now, seeing what they get, and now helping those guys get out of the playbook and just become ball players, really. So, like, you know your job, you know your technique. All right, this is where you can make your play at right here, though. So that makes me feel good.
11: Yeah. Well, one of the things we saw with Carson, you know, on the sidelines right now, Easton Mascarenhas-Arnold's going in there with you guys with that first team and that mic job. And I thought on the first day of pads, you knew where he was. And it wasn't just because of his bright shoes. He was making plays. What's it like getting to see a guy like that kind of blossom next to you?
12: Great. The biggest thing is his confidence. Just making sure, hey, next man up. But it's not like you have to fill in those shoes. You have your own shoes and you have your own techniques and stuff. He's very fast. Carson's very smart. So we're trying to get all of them to melt together. And so it's a great thing.
11: How's it been? Obviously, we know your great affection for Coach Rutenberg and vice versa. What's it like being back with him, though? You actually get to be with him again.
12: Man, it's been good, but he got a big hat on now, though, so he mostly be upstairs and stuff. We don't really get that personal time in meetings and stuff, so he be up there making sure the game plan and stuff good, though. But he come down, make sure we good. I make sure he stay on his workouts.
11: Absolutely.
12: Yeah, making sure he don't get too comfortable up there in that big chair.
11: Well, you got somebody in your room, though, who I love, and I'm sure you're getting along great with, and that's Jason Tarver. That guy absolutely loves ball.
12: He loves football.
11: Yes, he
12: loves football. He loves knowledge of football. I told him he need to play a little Madden, and he'll probably go undefeated. For real. I use the joystick. He just tell me what to do. So,
11: when you have somebody that kind of has that passion and gives the notes that he gives and the detail and that he cares. You talk about that so much, Coach Rutenberg. Like, Jason Tarver cares about you guys, not only as football players, but as human beings. I feel like you guys had to kind of become fast friends.
12: Yeah. He talked real fast, so I'm still getting used to that high energy guy. Yeah. So I like that, though. Most important thing, though, man, the knowledge of football. Just he's seen so much. He done went against so many, like, people and stuff. So he, like, giving me pointers. He's like, all right, I know you got this technique down pat, but try this new technique right here. It might get you more interceptions, more ball drills and stuff like that. So I like that he's making an all-pro into an all-pro type
11: thing.
12: So looking for to go back on that run anyway.
11: Yeah, it's going to be awesome. You mentioned the offense going against that. What's that been like now? As we're kind of, 6 days now going into day seven of camp. You guys got to probably getting sick of each other a little bit, but starting to get a little sense of it.
12: Yeah. The biggest thing is just that competition level, though. The competition level hasn't died down. It's not any brother-lawing down there. It's still a good competition, so that's the great thing. And then they're putting in, like, their full playbook and stuff like that now, so we're getting to see more of the offense. We're getting to see, now we're in pass, so we're getting to see more of the physicality of the offense too, though. So it's been great.
11: Yeah, two more days, according to Coach Munkin's schedule, two more days of install, and then after those 8 days, now we're ripping. So I know you're looking forward to probably Saturday when you get back in the pads again. I know you'll no pads today, pads on Thursday, no pads Friday, pads Saturday. That'll be a fun one.
12: Yeah. And it's actually like 1 week out from
11: the first preseason game. Absolutely.
12: First preseason game. So, yeah, excited about that one.
11: What's your mentality with preseason games at this point in your career?
12: Preseason game, that's where the money is made at. That's where, like, I feel like a lot of good football is at, because those guys are fighting for a job. Those guys are fighting that their family. This might be the only opportunity they got. They're taking advantage of these opportunities and stuff. So, not for, like, the people that's, like, solidified and stuff like that. But for,
11: like, you now, good. But you lived it.
12: Yeah.
11: You lived it early in your career.
12: Yeah. So, it's important, though. That's an opportunity that you get. So those plays, you might not get back. You either make the team here or make a team somewhere else. So I make sure I tell the younger guys, like, hey, be prepared for this. Get your conditioning up in training camp, because preseason, man, I probably ain't going to be playing. So you finna have all the reps here and the special team reps. So really just being honest with them too, though. Just letting them know, like, you didn't make it yet. You're a part of the team. You haven't made the team yet. So just being honest with them.
11: But in a room where you've got a lot of guys who are either late-round draft picks or who are undrafted free agents.
12: I don't want to do that. They still be honest with them now. Hold on. Still be honest. Until you get that 53 or you get on this team after the training camp, that's what really matters. So I be honest with them. I don't sugarcoat nothing with them.
4: Good.
12: Preseason, that's still your opportunities. That's still, you need to make the team. Like, that's how I talk to him.
4: Yeah, I mean, you can say, look at what I've done with my career.
12: Yes.
4: Like, I was in that side of it.
12: I was.
4: And now look where I am now.
12: I do.
4: Listen,
12: especially
4: to me.
12: Rudy will come in because I was with him when I first got drafted to the Jaguars.
4: Yep.
12: So Rudy will come in, give him some pointers of, like, when I first, my first preseason game. So it was crazy.
4: Yeah, but you're excited, though. And speaking of Jacksonville, obviously we get to go down there pretty early in this season.
12: Excited about that one. Excited. I think that's the first game.
4: Yeah. Well, we got them. We got the Jets as well on the side.
12: I'm very excited about that one. And we're going back to Gotham City. So I might come in dressed as the Joker again, you know.
4: I love it. Well, we love having you here. It's fun watching you play. Keep up the great work and the leadership and just that infectious attitude you bring to the Cleveland Browns.
12: Appreciate you. Thanks for having me.
4: Appreciate you.
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22: Of linemen with the fingers. Can you do that, Ben Solak? ESPN's Ben Solak. Can you do something like that with your fingers?
23: I wish I was as recognizable of a hand as Brian Bollinger, but I'm not.
22: I don't think that one's that bad.
23: Yeah.
22: I can do, now that we're on the topic. I can make that one stick up.
23: I don't like that. That's weird to me.
22: It's not weird. Anyway, good to see you.
23: Yep.
22: No parlor tricks here.
23: Nope.
22: We haven't seen practice yet, but before you see practice, as we get ready for, this is day 7, Gabe, of practice, Gabe, confirming off camera, what's your 35,000-foot view as you roll into Berea?
23: Yeah, I'm most interested in like a total retool of the offensive line. Mm-hmm. To me, a quarterback competition is interesting in so much as there's a chance for offensive success for whoever wins the job. And if this offensive line doesn't get figured out, doesn't get settled with all the various rotations and the new pieces, to me it doesn't really matter who wins. They're going to be under a lot of pressure, and it's going to be tough to get offense off the ground.
22: And with this defense as well, which is going to be the calling card, regardless of who the coordinator is, regardless of whether or not Myles Garrett is here, Jared Verse looks as advertised, real deal, through the first week of practice. It is going to be hard for any offense and any quarterback competition to really find footing. The perfect combination for you, because they signed a bunch of guys with position flexibility, would be what?
23: Well, I think you want Fano, Zion, Elton. You're pretty sure about that. Mm-hmm. Obviously, you have Tevin coming back at right guard there. I don't know what they've done with Austin Barber yet, the kid out of...
22: He's primarily been right tackle, second team.
23: Right, and so I think that you're hoping that Barber's able to succeed at tackle. When I watched Barber coming out, I thought he was one of those guys that you'd give him a chance to tackle, but he might bump into guard. And so I was a little bit curious to hear, you know, are they going to give him the chance to tackle, or are they going to see if he can take that guard spot there? And then you obviously have Titus at right tackle. So to me, right, like, if you can get Barber into the lineup at some point and you can develop your third-round pick and have a solid starter at either right guard or right tackle as you move into 2027, I think that would be a nice win for this offensive line. But if it ends up just being Titus at right tackle and Tevin at right guard, and that is what it is because Barber can't break into the job, that's fine. I think your left side is pretty well known, mm-hmm. left tackle, left guard, and center. And I think that can be a solid group of players. I think that... You know, Zion Johnson's a perfect example of kind of how free agency works in the NFL, where Zion gets paid like that. And a lot of people are like, man, like, that's more than we expected for Zion Johnson. Like, you know, he had some issues with the Chargers. He's a good player.
22: He
23: can start for you, and he's better than what the Browns had. And so he elevates the floor. Elton elevates the floor. You're going to have a better line here. Final rookie left tackle, you're going to take some lumps there. Right side of the line, so need some shaking out.
22: All right, what do you think as the possibility? Let's just workshop this. Mm-hmm. DeJuan Jones inside. Thoughts?
23: Yeah. I tend to not like the really tall guards because you just lose to leverage immediately, mm-hmm. right? And so DeJuan is a true 6'8", right? And I love looking at a DeJuan Jones, right?
22: Just coming off a 6'5 center, and Ethan Posick as well.
23: Exactly. And so I tend to be a guy who is doubtful of and a little bit suspicious of the supersized guards. Now, I watched Mekhi Becton for the Eagles just be such a road grader in the running game that it didn't really matter that he was just losing to kind of undersized penetration in the passing game because he's provided so much value in that first style. But obviously in that 24 season for Becton, the Eagles were leading a lot of games. So the running game and the ability of having that big road grading guard mattered. Is Cleveland going to be leading that much? Is Cleveland going to be handing the ball off that much relative to dropping back? I think they're going to drop back a lot. I think they're going to be trailing. And so accordingly, I want to keep my guards a more regular size, and I would want to see DeJuan to tackle.
22: We've mentioned two of the three Browns rookie offensive linemen, three that they drafted, the other being the fifth round pick, Parker Brailsford, who started at Washington, finished at Alabama, had a rep yesterday where his calling card is speed, obviously get out to the second level, where, I mean, he's downfield on a backer like that, where you're like, wow. But that's one thing to get a rep in practice. It's another thing for a rookie center to win a job. What was your evaluation on him coming out of Alabama?
23: Yep, I thought that he was a scheme specific player. Now, we don't know exactly what Todd's going to run here offensively because Todd tends to run a bunch of different stuff and tends to be a very coach of the players coach, which is great. So I think if you see Brailsford out there, you'll see them be more of a wide zone team, a team that gets into the boundary, a team that wants screens and swings so as to maximize him. I think Elton is probably just a better, more consistent player, but obviously Elton at center has been something that has had its good moments and its bad moments when he's with the Packers. I do, one of the smart things I think Andrew Berry and Todd Monken did in terms of this offensive line battle is they brought in a lot of guys who can snap, and I think that's a really smart way of approaching it because then you're going to be able to shuffle guard center guard a lot more. You're going to be able to figure out which combinations work together. Like if you have Zion playing next to Parker, you've got a really athletic duo right there next to each other, and that allows you to do things in terms of like combinations and screens that you can't with other guys. So getting in multiple dudes who can snap is smart in terms of having the competition in camp.
22: One last question here about scheme, really, and it goes back to the quarterback. We focus who's going to win. It's a horse race here. It's that people want to make it. But there's also the question, how does the offense change depending on who the quarterback is.
23: Yeah.
22: Obviously, Deshaun Watson has shown it here, and he looks healthy, as healthy as been in a long, long time. If he's your starting quarterback, you would have to think that Monken incorporates more of the quarterback run game, don't you?
23: Yeah, I think it was something that you saw tickled in at Houston. It was not something that I would say that it was, you know, it's always like the Kyler Murray bar. Are you enough of a runner that it's like the design quarterback running game, you're carrying it 50 times?
22: The threat's there.
23: Or are you more of the Baker Mayfield where occasionally we're going to wrinkle it in? And so to me, I would expect more of the wrinkle level, especially with a guy coming off of multiple Achilles. You just don't expect him to be as springy. I have Monken in 25 minutes, and like the first question in my notebook is, you're coming from a world of unbelievable lots of quarterback run. How does that inform what you do here, where you have quarterbacks who aren't Lamar Jackson athletes? So bring me back on in 30 minutes, and hopefully I'll have a little bit better of an answer for you.
0: All right, we're going to double back. We're not going to make you go on camera. But Ben Solak, either way, man, I appreciate you. Welcome to Berea, my friend.
23: Appreciate it.
3: 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Andrew Siciliano and Bernie Kosar breaking down all of the action from day 7 here at Cleveland Browns training camp. I'm Jason Gibbs. The guys are back tomorrow. It's another day. It's day 5 of 6 straight practices coming your way tomorrow. We will be on the air with the live stream starting at 1:30 and the radio show starting at 3 o'clock. I'm Jason Gibbs. Thanks for watching. 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
20: 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He's got to run back midfield.
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0: anything worth doing is worth doing right. So Sugardale expertly smokes, seasons, and cures their meats right here in Northeast Ohio. It's simple. Just head over to your local grocer, reach for the package with a red oval. Leave the hard work to Sugardale. Sugardale, the official hot dog and bacon of the Cleveland Browns.
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2: I work with a lot of people. I don't know that there's anyone that is as special as Brian Baldinger, only because of how he lives his life. Still single. I don't believe ever married. Invested well. Travels the world. There isn't a vacation spot on Earth he hasn't been to. There isn't a vacation spot on the moon he hasn't been to. He is the world's most interesting former offensive lineman. And I had a chance to catch up with Brian Baldinger a couple of days ago when he was at camp. All right, this is going to be fun. I have the sunglasses on, but I want to look at this guy clearly because he is the world's most interesting former offensive lineman. He is my former NFL Network colleague. He is the great Brian Baldinger. It is good to see you.
3: Likewise, Andrew. Likewise. Yeah, you can't come to Berea and not talk to Mr. Siciliano here and catch up.
2: Likewise. Well, yeah. I thought you were doing like the high five thing.
3: Oh.
2: Do you see Gerald McCoy, by the way, this morning doing his finger thing on air?
3: I did not see his. Is his pretty mangled?
2: So you want to hold it up? Just get out of the way
3: now. Yeah, get it out of the way.
2: Gerald was like crossing this. I don't know.
3: Okay. His finger's crossed. All right.
2: Gnarly.
3: Yeah.
2: We did not cross on the road this summer.
3: Nope.
2: Where did your travels take you?
3: Oh, I had some good ones this year. I was in Turkey, okay. Istanbul, the Bosphorus Strait.
2: Not Constantinople, but Istanbul.
3: That's true. That's true. It has changed.
2: Yes.
3: I was in both Europe and Asia.
2: Okay.
3: So crossed over the Bosphorus into Asia. I was in the Cayman Islands a couple of times.
2: Amazing.
3: I was in the Far East. I was in Tokyo. I was in Seoul, Korea.
2: I was also in Seoul in May. I missed you.
3: I was in Seoul, my soul. And then I was in Bangkok. I was in Thailand.
2: Nice.
3: A couple different spots in Thailand.
2: It was great. Seoul and Hong Kong in May, and then just now Portugal and Sicily.
3: Yeah. No, those are two good stops.
2: Amazing. Fun fact, I had never been to Sicily.
3: Yeah, Sicily is it's a different type of Italy. It's just different. Blood oranges to wake up in the morning with are just something that everybody should have.
2: Okay, well, you said orange, and now you're here, the team wearing orange. You have yet to see practice, but you have already sat down with Shador, I believe, Jared Verse as well. Your early thoughts of the Browns before you see here day six of camp?
3: It's interesting because obviously Andrew Berry has done a good job in the draft. I thought the Browns crushed the draft this year, you know, with what they brought in, the haul that they had, and the different positions that they addressed to go with last year's draft, which was very productive. And so I feel like Todd Monken's taken over a young team. I have not seen a team this year where a team is trying to start five new offensive linemen. And for a long time, when you would come to Cleveland, you go back to Joe Thomas or Joe Bitonio or Wyatt Teller, like you knew there was going to be some veterans up front. And there are, but there are five new guys. And so what George Warhop and Bobby Johnson have to do right now is blend those guys. So I'm interested to see the chemistry and how quickly that comes together.
2: You walk me into my second topic, which is the offensive line. Obviously, your expertise here. You were a guy known for your position flexibility.
3: Mm-hmm. Yeah.
2: You played all up and down this line. Mm-hmm. They signed a bunch of guys that have played multiple positions. Titus Howard is kind of locked in at the right tackle. However, he has played inside. He's also played left tackle. Elgton Jenkins right now is your center potential. Zion Johnson has only really played left guard since his rookie season. Like, in an ideal world, Parker Brailsford is there. Tevin Jenkins has been banged up at camp, but he is there. Like, what is your ideal five? It's always about the best five.
3: Yeah.
2: Would you put Jenkins at center?
3: I don't think so. Just because I don't think Tevin's played center.
2: Elgton.
3: Oh, Elgton Jenkins. I would put him in center because he's played there. He's played in there. Like, to me, you're only going to be as good as your center position. You can have Spencer Freneau be an all-world tackle. They've had all-world tackles here. They haven't had always great offensive lines. I feel like that center position is the most coveted on the offensive line. They've got to be smart. They've got to be able to set protections. They've got to help your quarterback, whoever that might be. They've got to be able to do things at the line of scrimmage mentally that other guys don't have to worry about, including probably telling your right guard and left guard what the snap count is every play. And then they've got to be really strong in the pivot. Protection, it starts there, set in the pocket, and then in the run game, just being able to get to the second level and getting push. It's just a position that I put a great deal of value on.
2: So the other guy competing for the center job is a fifth-round rookie, Parker Brailsford.
3: Alabama,
2: started at Washington, finished at Alabama. How difficult is it for a rookie, whether first round or fifth round, to do everything you just said.
3: Yeah, it's hard. It's difficult. And then, you know, you're trying to figure out who the quarterback is going to be. And so now you're working with two different guys every day, you know, and rotating guys. So, you know, trying to get that figured out, which is a little bit of an issue when you have a quarterback battle, like who is your starting offensive line and who is going to play? Like, you want to know who that group is. And I don't think that's been determined yet, but I think it's very difficult for any rookie to come in and just be able to establish that right away.
2: So this is day six of install here as we're taping this here on Tuesday morning. Todd Monken said he wouldn't really start evaluating the quarterback after day eight of install. One last O-line question along those lines. On day five, it was the day to install gap scheme. How important, because you would always come to town and say, hey, look at Petonio, look at Posick, look at Teller, as you just said. How important is the interior offensive line specifically for what Todd Monken wants to do, knowing him as you do, in the run game?
3: Well, he had, when he was in Baltimore, he had Tyler Linderbaum, who was that guy and just got paid to be that guy with the Raiders now. I thought they were excellent inside. John Simpson, Linderbaum, like they had real guys inside. And when Derrick Henry's running for almost 2,000 yards and Lamar's doing, like it started inside. You got to be able to slice and dice these guys up inside. The defensive tackles are only getting bigger. The linebackers are free to run in this league when they are. And you've got to be able to get to the second level if you're going to establish a run game. And so inside is where that all starts.
2: All right. Quarterback, how's this going to work? What do you think?
3: Well, you know, the quarterback battles are a little like, it seems like it's being evenly projected.
2: It is.
3: So that's always a difficult thing, is how are you going to conduct the quarterback competition? And it seems like Todd's done a good job of one day here, one day there. They'll do the same thing in preseason games. One guy will get the first game, one guy will get the second game. So I feel like from that standpoint, you know, when you can get equal reps, like that's a good start. But then we're going to learn a lot about Todd and who he puts in there week one and how he determines the winner of this competition.
2: Do you not agree with what I've been – well, I'm going to say what I've been saying. You tell me what you think. It's a new head coach. It's a meritocracy. Mm-hmm. You can't because there's a fan base for one quarterback and another for the other, and obviously everyone's got their favorite here. But as a new head coach, you have to be able to stand in front of your team and say the best guy is going
3: to
2: win the job.
3: Can't lie. Can't lie to your team.
2: You can't lie. Like, you can't say, hey, you won your job, you won your job, you won your job. We're going to give it to this guy, a quarterback, even though the room may feel otherwise.
3: Nah, you know, the team usually knows.
2: Yeah.
3: I mean, I've seen very few quarterback competitions where the winner was unknown to the team. Mm-hmm. The team knows. They see it in practice. They see it in the weight room. They see it in the training room. They just see the leadership. They see the production. They see somebody that's getting the job done. I think the team will know. I think there's enough veterans around here that a Denzel Ward is gonna know, like who the best option is at quarterback.
2: All right. Finally, last thing here. You and watch Baldy's breakdowns on every social media platform. They're amazing. They're the best thing going here. And like last year, we had Aiden Huntington, who made the team as an undrafted rookie, who like said he was almost brought to tears when you were doing his breakdown. Who is your favorite Brown to break down?
3: I think right now it's going to be Jared Verse. Like, I'm a big Jared Verse fan. I was with him at the SAC Summit, and it was amazing, Andrew. Like, you know, Von Miller, Max Crosby, Willie McGinnis, they all recognize the talent he has. And they feel like there is a big jump to be made. Yes, everybody knows his power. Everybody knows his work ethic and how hard he plays. But, like, there is a finesse side to the game. There is some things that he can really do off of his power game that can take him to another level. Like, I think Jared Verse is ready to pop in this business.
2: And he said that a couple of days ago on the podium, specifically about the SAC Summit. Yeah. He said two things. Number one, I want to get stronger. My power is great. Everyone talks about my power, but I think I can make it better. And number two, at the SAC Summit, all these veterans
3: gravitated to him.
2: Yeah, they're like, hey, dude, here's what you can do more.
3: Yeah.
2: Here's how you find another club in your bag, so to speak.
3: No question. And some of it is just a natural fall off of what he already can do well. What he can do once these guys are setting for power, what he can do with his long arm, all the different variations off of it. Like, I think, and he wants to be good. He wants to be great.
2: He is already great. He is the world's most interesting former offensive line.
3: Street food in Bangkok. You can't go wrong. Street food in Bangkok, Andrew. Like,
2: I've done
3: no
2: it.
3: Bad meals.
2: Was it Khao Sam Road at 3 in the morning in the rain?
3: At 3 in the morning, yes.
2: Pad Thai, no egg off a cookie sheet and a butane lighter is fantastic.
3: Yes. Yeah.
2: Good to see you.
3: Got it, buddy.
2: Yep. Thank you, sir. Brian. Brian Baldinger, everybody. The world's most interesting former quarterback, Bernie Kosar. Always a pleasure.
4: Hey, the street food in Bangkok. All right, Brian.
2: What a way to end an interview.
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0: As you look at specifically Shador and Deshaun, individually, what do you feel like they each need to improve on the most?
1: Well, I think, let's just start with, installs are over. So today and tomorrow, before we take Sunday off, we'll have a little bit better idea, right? In terms of drilling down and who we want to be, who they are. But there's a lot of things that go into each one of those players that we're just going to continue to evaluate.
2: Hey, Todd, yesterday it seemed like a bit of a switch on a Shador first team day. Deshaun got, looked like he went first in some of the 7-on-7 stuff.
1: Was there a reason for that? He took the first, he took one of the ones 7-on-7 and the day before Shador did. So yeah, we kind of switched it to get them at least one with the ones on the day they're not normally going with the ones.
3: How do you feel like the guys came out of it? How do you think they processed it and were able to translate it on the field to prepare for this first day outside of that stage?
1: Fine. I mean, this will help. I mean, the only thing that'll go in, like I said, will be situational football. A few variations of what we do, but we get a chance to kind of repeat the concepts that we've been working on earlier. So we just got to continue on both sides of the ball to do the simple things better. I mean, it's really that simple.
4: In that inside zone run drill, quarterback's just handing off. Is he doing other things?
1: During the inside period?
4: Yeah.
1: Are they doing anything but handing the ball
4: on
1: off?
4: The field. How important is it for the quarterback to conduct that drill? Is it more than just handing off?
1: No, not at all. It really is as simple as that. They're just handing it off. I mean, we're getting the calls. It's really a drill for your interior players more than anything. We're not checking plays. They're really not looking at anything other than we may be varying the snap count, so maybe from operational standpoint, but in terms of getting in and out of cans or any of our check plays, no.
5: Todd, you said the other day.
6: It seems like with the way that the rotation has ended up over these past few days, it seems like, and maybe I'm wrong, but that Shador is ending up with more padded practices and Deshaun is...
1: It might be. That might be true.
6: And,
1: not on purpose.
6: Okay,
1: so it was just every other day.
6: Okay, so there's no...
1: No, it really wasn't that way. The way it turned out, now that you say it, is today is not, and tomorrow will be. So it's just the way it worked out in terms of the way we alternated the quarterbacks was basically every other day, where the padded practices, shells, or helmets was independent of the rotation.
5: Todd, what you said the other day that you can't have an elite offense without elite cadence. Why is that?
1: Well, I mean, you can go on one all the time, and the defensive line jumps the cadence every time and puts you at a disadvantage. But the great edge rushers and tackles that you have in this league, I think that's part of it. The other is trying to take advantage of being explosive. To be elite on offense, you have to be explosive. So how many times a year can you get him in the neutral zone and get a free shot down the field? That's part of it. But I think the biggest thing is your ability to keep, whether it's up front, defenders from jumping the count. It's also, it's not always an elongated snap count, but it could be a quick count to force the defense to get aligned quickly that gives you a picture of where they're at and what play you might want to get to.
4: Todd, as you look to make a decision about the starting offensive line, how do you weigh how they fit together as a five versus just the pure talent of the five?
1: Well, it starts with the pure talent. I mean, they've got to be able to get the job done, and then you fit it together. But again, like most camps I've been in, it's hard to get the fit because you're going to have nicks and bruises where guys are out. So, you know, with Elton being nicked up a little bit and then Tevin and some other guys, you're just working through it, trying to find the best five. Then once you get there, then you've got to make it all fit together.
5: Todd, how important is it for Quinshon's longevity to develop depth behind him?
1: Oh, I think with any running back room, you certainly have to have enough depth to where you feel comfortable playing. A lot of those guys, they take a pounding over the course of 17 weeks. So certainly he's capable of taking that pounding. And then trying to determine what skill set do you want out of the second, third, fourth back on your roster. What is it that Quinshon maybe has as he's developing himself as a player, maybe a hole there? Do you have a matchup back that you that you like when we were in Baltimore, we had Derek and then, you know, Justice Hill, who is a tremendous, third down back and matchup guy.
2: In fact, what did you take away, or what was your view of that offensive line, defensive line, pass rush drill to end practice yesterday?
1: My takeaway from it? Oh, it was the first time we did it. I mean, ultimately, it's end of practice. It's basically to win the game, right?
2: Okay.
1: You're either going to be ahead, and you're whatever it is, the time of practice we're on the field, you're going to have to shut down the opposing offense with pass rush. And with four downs, if you don't get to the quarterback against these quarterbacks in the NFL, they're going to probably score. So you got to find a way to get the quarterback, and if you're trying to find a way to score to win the game, you're going to have to be elite at pass protection. So that's all it is. At the end of the game, after a two-hour practice, what do you got left?
6: Someone mentioned that you might go the full 2.5 hours tomorrow when you go in pads. I don't know if that's true or not, but I just was wondering, what would be sort of the method to your madness there to finish out the 6 days with the elongated program?
1: Well, we're supposed to go that yesterday, but we didn't have enough bodies. I mean, we're short at D-tackle, so you can't go that long. You just can't. I don't know if we'll go the full tomorrow, maybe 220 or something like that. But the idea is just to keep extending the practice, the volume. It's maybe not all the reps, but being on your feet, you're getting yourself closer to what it'd feel like to play in a game as you continue through camp.
7: Is there any update you could give us on Jack Zinter, who was carted off to?
1: I cannot give you that.
8: Todd, philosophical question here. Your career, schemes, you've worked with a variety of different schemes, but one of those was the air raid. What impressions? Where's the air raid? Where does it sort of fit into your offensive philosophy? What did you take from that?
1: Well, there's more air raid with everybody's offense than people wanna admit. I mean, everybody runs a form of 95, which is Y cross. Everybody runs a form of Y cross. How you get to it, whether it's play action, whether it's however you're tying down a defender, but everybody runs a form of Y cross. A lot of those, everybody runs forms of verticals, so I don't see it that way. What I would say is back then there was a lot more with the air raid that's come full circle, where it's sweep the board. Is he open? Is he not? Which you're seeing a lot more of today than pick a side. One high, two high man concepts. So there's a lot more than people want to admit. The difference was back then with the air raid, it really wasn't the pass game concepts. It was basically running the same concepts over and over and over, and it was limited run game. You were basically, inside zone, outside zone, and draw. The original was there weren't gap schemes, at least the way I learned it from Dana Holgorsen when I got to Oklahoma State. So now, but everybody takes it and makes it their own, especially in the run game. And then they tweak it in the pass game. It's just a starting point of it. But and then Art Briles went off and went to Baylor and did an unbelievable job there with his version of it, with the wide splits. And Josh Heupel's kind of taken a step. We have not seen that in the NFL, the wide splits, so much open space, that they took advantage of Dylan's, skill set.
6: Now that the install is complete, do you feel like you will be able to utilize the full scope of your offense even early on in the season?
1: Oh, yeah. I mean, people make too much of that. Like, we only have 70% of your offense. And I mean, really? I mean, when we go to Jacksonville, we'll have what we want to run. I mean, for God's sakes, I mean, we had the offseason in fall camp. I mean, I think that's just an excuse when you don't have success.
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30: Welcome back. It's time to take another look at the play of the game. The kick is up. It's good. Off the post and through. Replaying stressful moments is great for football analysis, but not so great when it comes to your insurance. If you dread dealing with your insurance company, you might have insuranoia. The good news is NJM Insurance does things differently. 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
31: I'm already smiling. He's smiling. This is what we talk about. This is what we live for, right? To get together with a great friend of the program, Browns linebacker coach Jason Tarver. Tarver, first of all, it's good to see you. That was the first time I got to see you. And I've been going to your office. You're in meetings. You're grinding, getting it ready. But how the heck are you?
32: We're great. Great summer. Ready to go. It's been awesome out here so far. But yeah, we're in meetings. We're in coaches and players meetings. And we're rolling. Talking about everything. Getting stuff right.
31: As somebody who loves ball with the zest that you do, this training camp's got to be right up your alley. We're getting every single minute possible. We're getting more team reps than I've ever seen. The pads came on yesterday. How for you, all the tape you're getting to study, how has that been?
32: Well, it's been good because our guys have gotten lots of opportunities to see things and learn from them, especially our younger linebackers. It's been great because there's a lot of reps for them. Working in and out, everything, and working a different situation every day has been really good for us.
31: Yeah, that's one of the things I was talking about doing Browns Daily is that, you know, we have a lot of, after Carson and after Quince, we don't have guys who have a lot of reps in the National Football League playing linebacker. So to get this many for that group in particular is so valuable.
32: So valuable, and reps and pads. Yesterday, you know, with Easton, Winston, Nate, the rookies, Justin and Reed, and Eddie, it was just constant seeing things and going and reading polars for the first time and stuff like that. That was just great for them to see and watch them improve the second time they saw everything faster and faster and hitting things harder, because yesterday was pads and getting off of blocks.
30: So as a coach, you're but one man, and now you're very quick. You can be in two places at once sometimes, but really you can only be in one place once. So how have you approached kind of when we are two-spotting, you've got two fields going on, all the action? Where have you been? How have you divvied that up, those responsibilities in your room? And then, of course, you get it on tape, but I'm saying live and in person.
32: Right. We split it as coaches. So I actually go on the field opposite of Rudy so that I can talk to the linebackers while he's talking to the one. So most of the time I'm opposite of Rudy, but sometimes we're together. It just depends. But most days it's that way, just to maximize reps. Especially for like rookies, it's so great for Justin and Reed to get those reps on their own, and then I can quickly say, hey, what'd you see, or a line wider, here's why, or where'd you put your eyes, that quick, so they get instant feedback.
30: Well, I love seeing you on the walkie-talkie. So on that field, you're the one you're calling in the place.
32: Yes, and then we'll script it, or if there's ever things that we're doing. Most of it's scripted, so what's cool is for the players is we can put the plays back-to-back.
30: Yep.
32: So one field runs the same play against the same defense, and the next field runs the same play against the same defense. So we can quickly see who did it, and a lot of times the linebacker room is competition. And if the young guys do it better than the veterans, then that's fun.
30: Yeah.
32: Because then we get to point out to them, like, hey, look, you know, rookie did it right.
30: That's what's fun about watching it from up there, watching both fields, is you see sometimes one side's a little ahead of the other. Yeah. So you see the play and you're like, okay, this is where the ball went here. Yeah. And then you see on the other field, oh, that was covered here. Now the ball's got, it was fun to kind of see one play in multiple iterations almost simultaneously.
32: Yeah, when you see it, and if someone, usually the group of the veterans goes a little faster,
30: a
32: little bit ahead. So sometimes you can see back and forth.
30: Yeah.
32: And sometimes I'll be able to look even at the other field while I'm getting the play in and out and catch both.
30: All right, now everybody's worried about Carson just because we haven't seen him out here. I know that he is okay, but I loved what Quincy Williams said about him. He's like a golden retriever because he's always chasing the ball. How's Carson been so far coming in here now into a second season, coming off of being the defensive rookie of the year?
32: He's good. There's things we're working on, reading run pass, et cetera, getting off of blocks quicker. He's got his list. I'm not going to share all of those, but right now he's doing a really good job. Carson's ability to lock

0: USC was very productive in college, and you're kind of seeing some of those traits. And boy, we need that in that room.
1: Yes, we're excited and to see who can be the next guy, not only to work with Carson and Quincy, but to be able to make the calls and run the huddle and do all that, and to be able to go to the next play. Young player, all of us don't want to be wrong. Every human doesn't want to be wrong. And when something happens for the first time, it's all about how you respond. What Easton's done is just got better and better and better every day. And that's what we need. We need the guys to step up, make the calls, and work with everybody. He had a really good day getting off the blocks yesterday.
0: Yeah.
1: We expect him to do the same thing today. But Easton plays the game the way you're supposed to play it. He plays hard. He runs, like you said, different color shoes. He does alternate, just so you know, because I asked him, do you alternate the shoes? He said, yeah. But we need that. We need that. And what's cool is the guys know their opportunity and they got to take advantage of that opportunity. And with some of these reps right now,
0: yep.
1: You know, with Carson not in there, that's what these guys, that's what we need.
0: It's great experience, though.
1: Yes, great experience. It's everything that we need to see who's going to make those next steps and get better every day.
0: Yeah, how's it been getting Winston and Buki back?
1: It's great to see those two. Yesterday was the first day in pads. So anytime you have a season-ending injury, the first day in pads is everything. It's the butterflies that you get to hit, but it's also, is anything going to hurt? It's all of the above, and they were both running around, shedding, getting off of blocks. Winston had a couple great hits in the hole. That's what he does.
0: Yeah.
1: He's the hammer.
0: Yeah.
1: Nate can use his hands like nobody's business. When his hips are down, he is so strong and can shed, and both of them showed that yesterday. So we need to see it again today, gentlemen, but that was outstanding.
0: How about the rookies? Justin, obviously the draft pick, Reed coming here undrafted. How those guys been doing?
1: Well, their summers were very good. Both of them got in better shape than they were when they left. Stronger, and that's the key. Rookie first year summer, you got to get in shape. Because if you're fighting getting in shape and fighting learning how to play football at the NFL,
0: you're too much.
1: Yeah. So both of them got in better shape, which is good. Both of them are keeping their weight. Reed did a really nice job of really studying and learning the calls. He's ahead of where he was pretty quickly, which is good. And then Justin is explosive. He's got to learn like all linebackers do, to be aligned correctly and get your eyes in the right spot and then go. And like we talked about, your next play is your best play. All young players got to fight through that. So both of them are fighting through that right now. And we want to see improvement each day.
0: Yep.
1: You know, the ebb and flow is what.
0: No, you like consistency.
1: Yeah, and consistently going up.
0: That's right.
1: There you go. That, your path, not the one I did.
0: Coach, always a pleasure. I know you got to get out there.
1: Yep.
0: We're about to get underway here in Berea, day two in pads. Thanks so much.
1: Yes, sir.
0: All right.
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10: The radical left attacks law enforcement in the streets, while leftist politicians like Zohran Mandami, Tim Walz, and Jasmine Crockett slander them on stage.
11: They mask their faces to attack and murder.
12: Modern day Gestapo.
13: Modern day slave patrols.
10: And Amy Acton's echoing her fellow leftists, spreading dangerous lies.
14: Does this not feel like the Ku Klux Klan to anyone?
10: Amy Acton and her friend's rhetoric inspires violence against officers with deadly results.
12: New details about the deadly shooting.
14: A sniper opened fire from a nearby rooftop.
15: Jan specifically intended to kill.

0: agents.
1: The attacks and violent acts targeting law enforcement are fueled by rhetoric like Amy Acton's, creating violence, endangering all of us. 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
5: Jason Gibbs, for getting us up here and just... in this beautiful
6: well done
5: setup like this. But the fans and the support's been incredible. And even to the little promo you did coming out of break there, Gregory Industries, can't thank them enough. I've been so blessed to be Matt Gregory.
6: I
5: and
6: actually
5: his
6: spoke
5: awesome,
6: with him this morning.
5: Awesome family. So his competitiveness in the sports world, it's awesome what he does for us and getting our Browns team ready to go.
6: True story. Matt and I were telling, because we're roughly the same age, telling stories of your exploits when we were kids this morning, like 3 hours.
5: Okay, so I can't believe we didn't FaceTime in, as I'm going back and forth with some texting and calls myself.
6: Well, you know, we were just talking about how close, I'm sorry to bring up bad memories, how close this team got back in the 80s and how it would be so amazing if we could just get there again. Just feel that again. And back in 2020, we were. And in 2023, I had the taste of the postseason. Granted, it was quit. But just get me there, Bernie. Like, that's all I want. I want to feel that again. And I'm not saying that this team is ready to make that leap. I feel better about it now, though, than I did a week ago, don't you?
5: Wow, well said. And I'm not just saying that to agree with you, nor just to want to be positive and say this positive things. But the transformation... development of this football team over the last 7 days and the youth of it, how it's amplified its performance and its understanding of plays. I have way more confidence going into this season than I did, just like you said, Andrew, so astutely a week ago.
6: So day 8 of install, and Todd Monken has said that, listen, it's not that he's not evaluating during the early portion of camp as we hear the horn, but that once you get through today, day 8 of install, and today we're looking at insert play action, insert runs. But once you get through today, then that's when you truly can start evaluating the quarterbacks. Today it's going to be Shedeur Sanders. His shot, he's back with the ones after a very good day yesterday for Deshaun. Shedeur also looked good yesterday. Let's call it like we see it. It was a good day for the offense overall, and Monken echoed that sentiment today. But after today, it kind of gets real.
5: Yeah, and absolutely being, we're getting into the fourth and fifth days of pads and stuff. Offensively yesterday, by far the best day of training camp from a timing situation, from a throwing situation, from an outcome perspective. Both Deshaun and Shedeur had exceptionally positive days yesterday. Now you want to stack those type of days today. And one of the things that absolutely, with the last day of it, installation going in, there's been a lot of thinking at the line of scrimmage, a lot of pre-snap penalties. You're going to start becoming way more confident in understanding of the mental side of it. And I believe that will dissipate some of the pre-snap penalties.
6: Right. And then once you get to the games, next week you got a game at Chicago. We got 3 games, so 12 days, the way it stacks out, included in their joint practice in 2 weeks on the 20th with the Bills. They'll be here at the Cross Country Mortgage campus, and then you can kind of sort of figure out who that guy will be. Let's set out for you who is on the field. Notably today, it is Luke Whipler as your starting center. So Luke, in the final year of his rookie contract, got injured last year in week 18. I'm a big Luke Whipler fan, but right now he is behind Elton Jenkins and potentially the rookie Parker Brailsford who are both missing a second consecutive practice. Don't think either has anything serious, but good to see Luke back out there. They're just getting through this first period here in team drills with Shador as the number one. This is half speed. Spencer Fano is your left tackle. George Warhop said today they really got to drill down and get him ready to be the left tackle here, potentially.
5: It was beautiful to watch Jared Verse working with Fano yesterday after practice on techniques and what defensive NFL defensive linemen like to do and exploit on young tackles. And it was kind of cool to see the ramifications of player-on-player information and how Fano really was receptive and how proactive Jared Verse was at trying to help out a younger player like that.
6: And Munkin said yesterday, Bernie, that is, he called him a unicorn, called Verse a unicorn. And he said that he stood there and watched those five plays and that he watched Fano get better in those five plays, all because of the leadership of a Jared Verse.
5: Yeah, and to see, I mean, Jared Verse is acting and looking like a long-tenured NFL veteran, and to basically be, you know, a couple years into his career and have that type of personality confidence, but then be able to articulate teaching points to another younger player that's actually accurate and helpful, you almost never see that.
6: It's so invaluable, really, whether it's Jared Verse as a 25-year-old, 30-year player, or you being here, able to talk shop with the quarterbacks down there in the field, or as George Warhop pointed out today, to have Joe Thomas here. Like, Joe Thomas was talking to Fano yesterday before practice. They did the interview. Check it out on Training Camp Insider.
5: Hey, and what a fantastic interview.
6: It was great.
5: And wait, I'm sorry to interrupt.
6: We have
5: a tough act to follow from yesterday because Joe Thomas had me salivating about his Ragu beef, okay?
6: Wagyu beef.
5: I'm looking.
6: But you can make a nice Ragu with the Wagyu beef.
5: Well, I'm looking. My terminology and use of the English language has always been left a little to be desired. But as I gaze upon this beautiful venue here, Cross Country Mortgage venue here, I can't see where he's selling it out here.
6: Well, no, he's selling it down in Canton. The 27-foot trailer, the refrigerated trailer, is down at Canton.
5: Okay.
6: So if you want to drive down the hall to FanFest today, we could hook you up.
5: Hey, and how about us football addicts? We got football back on the air besides we're watching it here now. Preseason Hall of Fame game tonight.
6: Yeah, we got a game tonight, Bernie. How cool is that? And for people that say, oh, no one's going to play, it's Carson Beck starting at quarterback. Like, who cares? Are you kidding me?
5: Easy, you're sitting right next to a you guy.
6: Well, you get this, no. But
5: with
6: like
5: this you have.
6: But here. Bernie, here's my point. Everyone points out, no one's going to play in this game. And you're right. You're not going to see starters in this game tonight in Canton at Tom Benson Hall of Fame Stadium. But we get a game, and like this is the start of a new day and a new era and a new life, and it's day one, if you will, on our march back towards SoFi Stadium in Super Bowl 61. And if you say no one's going to watch this game, I respect your right to be wrong, because there will be 7 to 8 million people watching this game tonight, which is more people than watched the decisive game of Game 6 in the Stanley Cup Finals a couple of months ago. It's more people than watched the MLB All-Star Game a couple of weeks ago. So for people to say that nobody cares about this game, look at the numbers when the ratings come out in 36 hours, and you will be wrong.
5: Wow, that was that last 60 seconds of facts, bro. You had me listening like an awesome fan. I'm forgetting that I'm actually part of the show and have to articulate something.
6: Well, you don't have to.
5: Bernie, we're
6: just watching football. I'm lucky to be here sitting next to you. I want to go back to the thing I said that Warhop was saying earlier. Warhop said that if you don't listen to Joe Thomas, and Spencer Fano was yesterday, then you're a dumbass. And to have him here, to have you here, to have John Greco or other Browns legends coming through here every day, talking to these former players, I know you guys enjoy it, but for these, and this is a young team, might be the youngest in the league, that experience to be with you guys is invaluable.
5: Yeah, I actually, the job is, it goes without saying, Joe Thomas and everything that he's accomplished, the wisdom that he could impart on a young lineman is invaluable like that. I spent quite a bit of time with John Greco. Mm-hmm. Me and John overlap as Boardman High School graduates, exactly. and we're quasi-related as distant cousins. So we were going over our family.
6: You guys
5: family.
6: Actually related?
5: Yeah, we were going over his grandma Sophie.
6: I did not.
5: Okay, his grandma Sophie in that from back in the day. So, but he was coaching me up about the technique needed for Spencer Fano to be excel as a rookie at the stressful position of left tackle, and some of the footwork and kind of body positioning things that he talked about that Spencer Fano could do absolutely left me optimist.
6: So Fano is out there now, or he was out there when the ones were on the field. Now we got the twos and Deshaun Watson, his day to work with twos off the field. They're going through some half speed stuff right now.
5: And so DeJuan Jones now left tackle with the twos. He's the birthday boy today. As he was walking up, he was serenaded out on the practice field.
6: Were you singing?
5: With I have Milli Vanilli lip sync that I have. I'd leave a little bit to be desired. And I want to be invited onto the show again, so I won't harmonize.
6: Harmonize. I've heard of both ways.
5: Yes. Yeah.
6: Harmonize. We could do it that way too. Yeah, like amortize.
5: I thought about monetize. Okay, as I'm saying harmony.
6: Time is money, Bernie. DeJuan Hurts 25 today. Warhop was talking earlier about, hey, you want your best five out there, and any O-line coach will tell you that, because your O-line is only as good as your weakest link. And if DeJuan is in the top five, that's fine. But right now, they need to get Spencer Plano ready to play left tackle. DeJuan's best position is right tackle. He started last year at left, but remember, in the Packer game in which he got cheap-shotted low and his season ended early, he had moved back to right tackle. There is some thought, and Munkin mentioned it yesterday, that maybe you move Titus Howard inside to right guard to try to figure out the right guard situation. KT Leviston is back there again today with no Tevin Jenkins. That maybe you move Howard inside. He did start two games at right guard last year. It was made clear today by George Warhop, Titus Howard is your right tackle, and he said that he has not been part of any conversation about potentially moving him back.
5: Well, having Coach George give his blessing with it, with his experience in the NFL and his success rate as offensive lineman, as a comforting thing to hear him be so definitive.
6: Yeah, you would have to think so, that Titus, if you're going to give him that contract, he's going to be your right tackle, and that's where he's going to be set. He told me when he first signed and I sat down with him that he's a right tackle, that's where he wants to play. But obviously, when you spend money, and whether it's Howard or Jenkins or even Zion Johnson, although he's locked in at left guard, position flex is a good thing, and it gives you options, but you want to find your best five and just get them in positions where they can gel and they can play together as a team. I should tell you, hot topics of the day are presented by University Hospitals, the official healthcare partner of your Cleveland Browns. Monk did say today that the quarterbacks were better, but that ultimately it's the quarterback that scores points that is going to be your starting quarterback, whenever that is, as we get to our first period of real drills with Quinshon Judkins on an inside run with Deshaun Watson out there as the quarterback. Shador will work with the ones, as mentioned, but Deshaun is out there now with the ones, for what it's worth. Bernie, how difficult is it for you as a quarterback to take momentum from one day of camp practice to the next?
5: So taking momentum with you isn't as hard for me, because although my exterior when I played tried to be nonchalant, cool, and calm, my interior was the antithesis of that. Oh, absolutely. I was rolling inside. But the outside was completely stoic and stuff. But I was emotional to how I played the day before in practice. And I always was trying to build upon the previous day. Some of my old coaches, Coach Snellenberger, Don Shula, Jimmy Johnson, Marty Schottenheimer, they really had a belief that you never stay the same. You get better or worse every day. So when I get out of bed, even as an old man today, I make that conscious decision to get better. And it reminds me of trying to build and stack days. And when I love talking, as I am today, try to be positive, like I am at this stage of my life. When you had a negative day, that sometimes could hurt you the next day. And for the quarterbacks, really to have kind of back-to-back nice days the last couple of days. This could be a day now where I'd really like to build on it. And I'd like to see the receivers now. When I started feeling a little bit and I started building on my momentum, I wanted to be way more aggressive with the ball and team drills. So I wanted to start. This is practice. So this is the time of the year to throw the ball around down the field. So I would use my momentum and I would carry it to the field. And I was talking to some of the Qs today. I got the awesome honor to talk with Deshaun Watson pre-practice today for a little bit of interviews that we're going to show, I think, later on Training Camp Insider. And, he just talked about how he throws the ball down the field. Shador, he's Shador's intermediate game where he's been dropping the ball in the bucket before the some of those deep corner outs, some of those deep bow outs. Really, it's been good to see. Now let's take it to another level in practice.
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6: You know, I think we did see that yesterday. Deshaun, if you go to the quarterback tracker, Deshaun with 7 touchdowns. Yeah, some of them were in the red zone, but it should be noted that 2 days ago,
5: we had the reverse in the red zone.
6: Right, exactly. where nobody was throwing the ball into the end zone. Yesterday, they got the message, and they were aggressive. Ed Shador was as well. But yesterday, Bernie, was, for my money, the first day that this offense looked like, how do I say this, a professional operation. Ball didn't hit the ground a lot, and Deshaun had by far his best day. I think it was the best day that any quarterback had had through this camp, any of them, including Dylan Gabriel, who is out there right now, as the Browns go through some half-speed stuff, getting ready for 11-on-11s later. To me, it was for the two, actually make it all three quarterbacks, the day where you're like, this looks like it should look.
5: Yeah, to what you're talking about, and for the fans listening, absolutely positive signs to go from a week ago to even 3 days ago where we were making massive statements how far ahead the defense is from the offense. Just trying to get to the line of scrimmage and not have a pre-snap procedural penalty. Understanding the snap count. Not only to have that stuff understood yesterday, but then post-snap being able to make plays and some plays down the field in team drills. It's really refreshing to watch.
6: The wide receiver group as a whole yesterday looked fantastic, especially Denzel Boston, Ben Solak, who does great work for ESPN. We're going to talk to him a little bit later, as well as Easton Mascarenhas Arnold, who without Carson Schwester, who's still not out there today, is stepping into that second starting linebacker job next to Quincy Williams. So they're coming up a little bit later. Ben Solak tweeted after watching our practice the first time yesterday, "Hey, here's what stood out to me at Browns practice." And then Bernie, he described Denzel Boston on five different bullet points in five different ways.
5: Yeah.
6: Denzel Boston, who we have said is a dude.
5: He is my favorite.
6: Had that day yesterday, repeatedly was making plays. I cannot wait to see what it looks like, assuming he gets run, and I think he will in the preseason. I cannot wait to see what it looks like when it's real.
5: So for a rookie receiver, 39th pick of the draft, to come in and absolutely look like a dominant veteran receiver, he really, to me, looks like, and I'm not trying to cause stir or over compliment him,
6: no, you can,
5: but he flat want. Out looks like a strong number one to me. And he's somebody that I just, as a old man quarterback, want to Velcro him to my hip. And any time I'd be playing out there, I want to see him playing. And if he doesn't end up in the first preseason game as the number one receiver, I would love to be the quarterback who comes in number two with him against second-team defensive backs, because he has dominated our second-team defensive backs here in the initial part of training camp, to the point where a couple days ago he started running against Denzel Ward, and iron sharpens iron. And I love watching them two Denzels together, because that could be the beginning of something really special for any of the quarterbacks out there.
6: Hey, listen, worst comes to worst, he's your one and Jerry Jeudy's your two, or even if Jerry's your one and Denzel is your two and Casey Concepcion is your three, just go back to a year ago today, and I made this point yesterday as well. A year ago today, it's night and day difference when you add those weapons.
5: Absolutely. And us quarterbacks, we are victims or beneficiaries of the people around us, and we like to think we win games on our own. We absolutely lose games on our own, but we need players around us. And last year we struggled with playmakers offensively around us, and to see the receiver depth this year and to see Harold Phantom back on the field the last couple of days, there's weapons around.
6: As we see Shedeur Sanders and the ones on the field right now, as they are, as I look at my script here, in a 16-play team run period, Easton Mascarenhas Arnold, who's out there with Quincy Williams, the second-year backer out of USC, a guy that led the Trojans in tackles before being a huge part of this team as an undrafted rookie free agent a year ago, particularly in special teams. He just came up and made a big pop there on Quinshon, as Shedeur off the play fake is going to hit a second-level crosser to Jerry Jeudy. Just dropped it over the backer. That was a pretty throw.
5: Oh, awesome. I was actually reading these plays last night. The F-crab or F-cross, where you the receiver, in this case the wide receiver, but that also could be the tight end, coming across on a deep over like that. Shedeur Sanders throws that ball special like that, and be talking about that yesterday with him, and to see early in camp or early in today's practice come up. Those are difference making plays.
6: Honestly, Bernie, that's his superpower. We talk so much about the deep ball, and yes, he throws a beautiful Jeff Blake esque high arching deep ball down the field. He can drop it in the bucket, but the ability, especially in this offense, as here he's rolling out off play fake. And that might have gotten blown up in the backfield there as we had penetration from 99 Julian Okwara. His ability, And it's going to be huge in this offense. It was also big last year in Kevin's offense to hit those second-level crossers when you have the backers dropping, to be able to get it over those guys.
5: And then get it over them and then get it down before the safeties or cornerbacks come. That is massively hard to do, and it's amplified within our city and our stadium with the wind conditions. Shador has shown to do that, and just like he did on that play, and that play again, I'm still on my Denzel Boston crush.
6: And now it's Deshaun throws high and wide for a deep crosser for Malachi Corley off his hands. Chris Edmonds in coverage.
5: Very similar play to the one that Shador just hit a couple minutes ago. What a difference the first and second team makes.
6: Sure.
5: Right there with that.
6: With the pass rush.
5: But both of them throwing, making nice throws with it. But Shador had a little more air on his and dropped it more in the bucket. Watching Denzel Boston, though, on those both those plays, clear through in the respect that he got with the secondary already for a rookie, taking two guys with him to actually open up that void was really beautiful to watch.
6: On the next play, D'Angelo Ross, the veteran corner, comes up and would have blown up that run play. They ran out of the eye. Dylan Sampson left. Carson Ryan, the seventh-round pick, the H-back, the tight end, call him whatever you will. He's been moving around a lot. He was the up-back on that one. I want to go back to those second-level throws. How difficult was it for you to drop it over the backer there, considering your throwing motion, sidearm?
5: So that's actually what I'm best at. So that was getting it up and down, throwing that 15 to 30-yard ball that you could get above a linebacker's head, and then before the safety wipes out to your receiver. Oh, do I love that.
6: Deep ball from Deshaun on a play that might have been blown up if this were live, but he stepped up in the pocket. They let it go, and he threw maybe 60 yards downfield into the arms of Cole Wilson, the rookie wide receiver out of Baylor, but he couldn't hang on.
5: So Deshaun there, I know our fans and listeners can't see, but he had a little bit of pressure, but he does show good footwork to move to the left. And then one of the things, like, if you do break the pocket and you do have that extra amount of time, his health now is to the point where he's moving left and throwing the ball 60-plus yards downfield. Absolutely impressive.
6: This is Deshaun in here with the twos. Play fake to Marshall, rolling out to the left, eyes downfield, and he hits Floria as he gets to the sideline. So Deshaun going to his left, so he's got to flip his hips and get the ball out. That would have been a first down.
5: And it is nice to see today's emphasis on the running game and emphasis on the play-action game. So in the installation of adding these play-action passes, these kind of bootlegs, it's opening up the field and making our defense play honest. And
6: as they pump the music up, we had Outkast. We have Outkast now blasting. The music was down there as to take a hydration break. And now during the water break, pump the music up for the fans, Bernie. Is this your playlist?
5: This is my. I'm not sure. So we have a great group of some visitors out here today. Some guys. I was talking to actually Denzel Boston's sister, Hannah Boss. Hannah Boston, who is being a wannabe future attorney and representing her younger brother, Denzel. But we have some influencers out here today that are...
6: Other than you, Bernie?
5: No, but there's some really good young men out here that are really talking about some cool social issues of integrating different cultures and people, and to see them out here today and to be a part of some of the stuff they're doing is super cool.
6: All right, two things. Number one, that's great. Number two, Bernie, you are an influencer. Don't sell yourself short.
5: Well, I'm influencing today as for people, for us all to get along. So to see my guys out here that are, I have a couple friends out here that have their YouTube station, and they have over a million lit followers, and their influence that they have in socially and having us all get along is really a beautiful message.
6: That's Bernie Gosar. I'm Andrew Siciliano. You're listening to Cleveland Browns Daily here as we are live watching the Browns on day 8 of training camp. A padded practice today. They're taking a little bit of a water break. Mason Graham, if you're wondering, is down there. He's got a jersey on. He is not practicing today, but it's a good sign. It is a good sign to see him out there. Browns are thin at defensive tackle. Still no Mike Hall, however, Bernie. So I know we get this on the socials. Yeah, the quarterbacks had a good day yesterday, all three of them. They did it without your two starting defensive tackles, without Carson Schwessinger, and without Tyson Campbell as well. Campbell, though, is back.
5: Yeah, an offensive guy usually does not care what's happening on the defense. That being said, as a wannabe humorist, it is concerning our depth on the front seven right now to have our tackles being hurt like this. It is better to be hurt in early August than early September, so hopefully we get them healthy, but the depth is an issue right now on the front specifically. So offensively, I really believe we have an advantage slash mismatch when the second team offense is playing against the second team defense. And if I'm an offensive lineman, if I'm in the running game, I really think that's something where you want to get some positive plays to get some good looking positive executed plays on film.
6: So there, Bernie, as they just got back to work here, it's the ones on ones right now with Shador. You had a jet sweep to Casey Concepcion. We saw a lot of that yesterday. You saw pop pass, saw the jet sweep, saw the end arounds. Yeah, they open here with that Tyson Campbell. Great job, though.
5: Yeah, and here with the ones to have Shador here with at X, Denzel Boston, on bump coverage against Denzel Ward, albeit still just a running play week. But I'm going to keep repeating this. Denzel Ward against Denzel Boston. Iron sharpens iron. And they have the 39th pick of this year's draft already in a elite level that he is going against, debatably, the top corner in the NFL. It's going to have him ready to play.
6: Yeah, I was asked recently who's the best player on the field in camp, and I said it might be the two Denzels.
5: Yes.
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8: For what?
4: It's time for T-Bone and Tyvis.
32: What's up? I'm T-Bone. He's Tyvis. Good morning, go to hell. Tyvis, how are you?
33: Wagwan, you bless?
32: Si, senor. No?
33: What I love how you go with a different one every day.
32: I wish I did. I wish I knew enough languages to actually... That boggles my mind, the people who know like six languages. Whenever you hear that factoid, sometimes they'll talk about different people in sports or in the media, and they're like, oh yeah, a little fun fact about them. They speak Russian, German, yeah. Spanish, Italian. You're like...
33: What a problem.
32: Well, how the hell do you have time to do anything else? How did you learn all that?
33: The problem is English is hard enough.
32: Yeah. I agree.
34: English is really a stupid language. I don't think people understand how like many contradictions there are in our language and what makes it so hard to learn. And,
32: yeah.
34: And they act like people that can't speak English are stupid. And meanwhile, they don't speak English that well themselves.
32: One of the worst, like it's one of the most embarrassing things to see a human do is when someone is speaking with an accent and they're like, I don't understand. Why don't you talk better? It's like, I don't understand you, MF-er. Like, I don't understand what the words are coming out of your mouth.
33: You understand the words that are coming out of my mouth?
32: Yeah, it's just, or you know, I mean, again, I'm not trying to just disparage people from the South, because I'm sure people from New York do the same thing. It's like, hey, speak English. And it's like, hey, how about you? Like, you guys all sound goofy. You know, we have the supposedly the, like, normal accent. Have you ever heard that about people who are like from the Midwest?
34: Is that the most normal?
32: Like they say when they tell a newscaster to go on and, you know, say you're from, let's say you're from the South or you're from New York or you're somewhere that has a fairly, or up in Cleveland where everything's like, oh yeah, I'm from Cuyahoga County, Akron.
33: You, stop with
32: you know that's how they talk. You hear it. You got the Nathan Zagura accent. That's the one.
33: Sound like
32: Nathan Zagura sounds like that every time.
33: It gets me every time he says that.
34: Tyvis, they don't sound like
32: that. He drops back to pass.
34: They don't just like, true. I don't know what you're talking about. They don't sound like that in your community. But in the suburban neighborhoods of Cleveland, that's what they sound like, okay?
33: I just talked to Nathan last Saturday.
32: And he sounds like that.
33: I didn't feel he came off like that, though.
32: He does like, sound like that. Maybe not when he talks to you, but when he's on broadcast mode, that's how he sounds. And I can't personally stand
33: that's
32: it.
33: That's his own fault. He shouldn't be in broadcast mode.
32: But what I'm saying is, like, if you go, let's say you go get a job at CBS or ABC, you're a newscaster. One, you're not getting those jobs unless you've already done this, but, like, when you go to broadcasting school and you start broadcasting, they tell you to get rid of, like, if you have a Southern accent, the accent they want you to have is the one that, like, I'm speaking with now, essentially. The one where you're just, it's not Southern and it's not from New York and it's not, you know.
33: New York.
32: Right. It's not that. It's not Boston.
33: Right. Love that.
32: Apparently, we have just the plain Jane. No, like.
33: What about the West Coast?
34: I was going to ask, would that just be like the high surfer? Accent.
32: Oh yeah, the West Coast. I think it's
33: surf's
32: more
33: up, dude.
32: You sound like a Ninja Turtle, bro. Tubular,
33: like, bro. Totally wicked.
32: Have you ever seen on Saturday Night Live? They have a sketch they used to do years ago called The Californians, and that was a little bit of that. But there's a little more where The whole joke was every time they talked about going anywhere, they had to mention all the different freeways by number. So they'd be like, well, you jump on the 405, man, and then you just head down La Brea, and then you get right over to Torrance, and that's where you go. Like, just go to... But that's like, that accent, it does exist. There is a little bit of a California accent.
33: You know who was from the Midwest that had an accent like that?
32: Who's that?
33: Nick Vanette.
34: Where's he from?
33: He's from Westerville.
32: Really? Yeah. Nick Vanette had that accent?
33: Oh, bro.
34: And he talks like Sunshine from Remember the Titans.
32: Oh, yeah. I didn't know that. Oh, yeah. That's awesome.
33: Nick definitely used to talk like that.
32: Well, I'm not saying that everyone who lives in like Central Ohio sounds like that, because clearly you go to anywhere in any part of Central Ohio, you could be in downtown Columbus and be standing in line at the DMV and the person next to you be like, hi man, you gonna move up? Like, it doesn't mean that you don't have that accent. People have that accent everywhere, even up here. But I'm just saying, like, that the one that typically is talked about in broadcasting school is literally to just sound like most people from Central Ohio who were born and raised here typically sound. That's all I'm telling you. So that's crazy, right?
33: I don't know. Shout out to the Midwest.
32: It's also a very boring accent because it's like, well, there is no act. It's no accent. It's just a normal. I don't know. Like, I don't even know what the
33: is. Cleveland's in the Midwest and you know.
32: Yeah. I mean, it sounds normal to me because I grew up here, but I'm sure if I grew up, like if I went down south, everyone who grew up in the south is like,
33: oh, they tell you you talk crazy.
32: They'd say I sound weird. Yeah. Right. And if you go to New York, all those people.
33: My family used to do that to me. Like, where are you from? And I'd be like, what are you talking about? I even had like even when I was a kid growing up, like when I got to like high school, like even people that was like from the ghetto and the hood, and I talked to them, they'd be like, where are you from? Why you sound like that? And I'm like, what are you talking about? Because I actually pronounce my words. Like, I actually says all the letters in the words. Like,
32: right.
33: And they like, no, you got to shorten that up.
34: You see, conversations like this is what, like, Tyvus, did you know who Idris Elba was before you started watching The Wire?
33: No.
34: Did you know he was British?
33: Yes.
32: No, same but thing, that stuff, that yes. throws same me thing all the with, time.
34: Like, Hugh Laurie. Like, yes. When he plays House, he's got that very dry American accent, so and then he's British or
33: I'm
34: English.
33: So impressed how they're able to do that.
32: Like, well, isn't Christian Bale's the same way, right? I think he's Welsh, which is, you know, has like a British.
33: Really?
32: Oh, yeah. Christian Bale's.
34: Yeah.
32: Like,
34: for
32: from
34: sure.
32: Great Britain.
33: Wow.
32: I don't remember. I think it's Wales, but I'm not sure which
33: it's
32: one.
33: It's a lot of, my wife was telling me, because she watched that show on that Apple TV show called Widow's Bay, which is like this hot thing that everybody's watching. Hmm. And she said, I'm pretty sure she told me the main actor on there is like from a different place. And his English is amazing because if you listen to him regularly, that's not how he sounds.
32: I don't have the clip and I don't think we can find
33: his name.
32: It is funny trying to hear British, because we obviously do terrible British accents, I'm quite sure, when we try to do them. But hearing like an average British person, not an actor, trying to do an American accent is very funny as well. I'm sure just as funny to us as it is to them to hear us try to do British accents. But yeah, there we go. Accent talk to start off the show today. Didn't know we would have that. Glad we did.
33: Don't even know how we got there.
32: Whoever knows. I don't know. I started it somehow, but I don't remember. So the coaches poll. This is the part of the year where we definitely think the coaches poll matters for all of like 48 hours and then we completely ignore it the rest of the time. But hey, it's the first poll that is actually out that actually has
33: who's number one.
32: Oh, you already know who's number one. The Ohio State University, number one on the list. Number two, Oregon. Number three, Georgia. Number four, Texas. Notre Dame rounds out the top five. Other Big Ten teams, Indiana is in there at sixth. You have USC at 14, Michigan at 16, Penn State at 17, Washington at 19. And Iowa, I believe, is the last one at 22.
33: Did you see the one guy hate on us and say, hate on the Big Ten and say that there is no, the tweet says nine SEC schools play at least five of the top 25 teams in the coaches poll. Not a single Big Ten team plays five.
32: Yes, that was Peter Burns from literally an anchor on SEC Network. Mm-hmm. So, of course, like, what happened to the anchors, like Kirk Herbstreit, when he got the job working at ESPN, first thing he did was be like, I gotta tell you, Ohio State, they're nothing. Like, and it's just, Kirk would always take an angle to like, I don't want to be seen as an Ohio State homer. I played for this team. Last thing I want you to do is think I'm giving them I'm giving you a biased take. So if he ever does praise Ohio State, you know, it's seen as like valid.
33: Well,
32: you know what I mean?
33: But
32: like, why is it that in the SEC, meanwhile, whenever you flip on SEC Network, it's just like, oh man, I got to tell you, we got the greatest conference ever. And like, even the anchors who aren't Like, I don't know what Peter Burns, did he play for a school?
33: I don't know, but Peter Burns is, he needs to do some research before he put out tweets like this.
32: Right.
33: Because he's dumb.
32: Not only is he biased, he's wrong.
33: Yes.
32: And thankfully on Twitter, they added this context, which I do love the community notes on Twitter.
34: Big fan of Elon Musk, huh?
32: I'm a big fan of the fact that people community note him every time he posts on that on his own website. I love that. I think it's hilarious. But anyway.
33: That was dumb.
32: Oh, it's
33: but
32: stupid.
33: I love the fact that they did this.
32: They went and said, readers added context. They thought people might want to know. Ohio State plays six of the top 25 teams. Michigan plays six of the top 25 teams. USC plays five. Nebraska plays five. Minnesota plays five. Washington plays five. Purdue plays five. Like, what are we talking about? Like, also, it's the coaches poll. When did the coaches poll ever matter to anyone? What are we talking about? But that's where the SEC lives now. They are at a point where they have to, one, make up a fake stat, and then two, the fake stat is about something as meaningless as the coaches poll. Good. Let's say that stat was true, that no team in the Big Ten was playing five of their top 25 rivals, whatever. Let's say that was real. All I would do is say scoreboard, three straight national championships. If you, I don't really care about who you think is better, the Big Ten or the SEC. I care about the Buckeyes winning all the games. But
33: how is this?
32: If that's what you care about, all you have to do is point at the three national championships.
33: My question is, how is he working for ESPN? He's got access to all of this information, and he tweets out something this wrong.
32: Tyvus, the answer, and I'm with you, because I have this problem
33: they
32: too, where
33: like
32: I go, why?
33: People, they don't have people like proofread they stuff.
32: Not a tweet. No.
34: Yeah, clearly. Well, I mean, all he needs to do is learn how to read to get this right. But well, I'm sure he could have emailed some statistician at ESPN that could have helped him out.
32: Well, how do you, I genuinely want to know, because he did enough research to know, like, I don't know SEC schedules off the top of my head. I presume someone like him who works for SEC Network might know that, right? So to your point, Tyvus, he probably had to do some research to like go and say, oh yeah, Texas plays this school, you know, whatever.
33: Maybe
32: like he had to do that. But then why wouldn't he just go and take another 10 minutes and look at the Ohio State and Michigan and USC and Penn State and all the other schedules and be like, okay, oh, look, all those teams are in there too. Huh. It's crazy. It's almost like the two power conferences, the two that most people follow are the ones that have like the most teams in the coaches poll top 25, which we know is made up usually of the SIDs for these schools, not even the coaches, and they don't care.
34: I think the coaches don't vote on the ones during the season. I do think they vote on the preseason one.
32: Maybe.
34: But here's more evidence that makes it dumb. Ohio State obviously had the most first place votes. You know who had the second most first place votes? Indiana, who's sixth overall in the poll, which made me think there was 14 coaches that were like, they're the defending national champion, let's just vote for them.
32: Oh, yeah. Well, I tell you, every SEC coach that voted was like zero, not in the top 25. Like, they all just hate. They're just hating on Kurt Cignetti because he takes so many shots at them. So it's probably that.
0: Unlike your deadbeat uncle, we'll never leave you stranded in a ditch when you were six. This promo may have been a touch too specific. The Fan.
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18: And Amy Acton's echoing her fellow leftists, spreading dangerous lies.
22: Does this not feel like the Ku Klux Klan to anyone?
18: Amy Acton and her friends' rhetoric inspires violence against officers with deadly results.
23: New details about the deadly shooting.
24: A sniper opened fire from a nearby rooftop.
25: Yon specifically intended to kill agent.
18: The attacks and violent acts targeting law enforcement are fueled by rhetoric like Amy Acton's, creating violence, endangering all of us. Ohio can't afford liberal Amy Acton. Vivek Ramaswamy backs law enforcement. That's why Vivek is endorsed by the Ohio Fraternal Order of Police and 67 county sheriffs. Because Vivek will stand with our officers to keep Ohio safe. Vivek Ramaswamy for governor.
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30: 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They're not here, but they're still here. You see, they never let you down. The Fan.
35: The athletic director of The Ohio State University, Ross Bjork, kind enough to join us this morning. Ross, thanks for taking the time this morning. How many more years are we going to be doing broadcasts next to the Woody Hayes facility as it's currently constructed? Yeah.
36: You know, the indoor part is actually great. I mean, this is a great building. It's really all the stuff around it. It's everything on the north side. It's all the team meeting rooms that are probably about the same when you played.
35: Yep.
36: Right? And right now we have coaches' offices in the same room as the film room for the D-line coach. Larry Johnson's in there. Kenyatta Jackson wants to watch film. But he wants to have an individual meeting. Somebody has to leave. So we got to renovate all of that stuff. We got to make the locker room bigger and better. We need to bring our equipment room to the back of the house. Because right now the equipment room is in the middle of the building. There's no loading dock. And then new weight room, expand the training room, new team meeting room that's more of an auditorium, and then new coaches' offices on the east side of the building. And what I've said is it's go time. We got to get this thing off the ground. We got to get this project going. But the indoor part pretty much stays the same. Probably dress it up on the outside. You know, we have a great setup here. You think about two outdoor turf fields, two grass fields. It's a great complex. So, but modern day technology, we were talking about recovery, getting old, right? All the recovery stuff. We have all those things in there, but it's sort of in different parts. We need to consolidate that. So lots of things we're working on. It's only money. Facilities are about time and money. So we've got to get some things going, and we've got a lot of good things in the pipeline.
37: This year, the off-season big topic has been this, the
0: playoffs, the expansion of the playoffs, 24-16, where do you lie on that? And do you actually ever see it going to 24?
36: Yeah, you know, yes, I do see it going to 24 to answer that question for sure. And, look, I just think that selfishly Ohio State could go back to 2.
0: Yes.
36: Go back to the BCS era. We could go back to 4. We could stay at 12. And look, we benefited from that 2 years ago. We benefited from an expanded playoff. 10-2 in the old system, you would not get in. I just think the game's evolving. I think the players want to play high-leverage games. I think they're actually

0: on, look, there's more teams that are more competitive. There's more parity. Think about what Indiana, you know, did in the last 2 years. So I just think the evolution of it, and would you rather be ahead of it, or would you rather let it happen to you, or do you want to lead? And so we've chosen to lead and lead into it, and the Big Ten has, and I think you're starting to see the SEC come around.
1: Oh, yeah.
0: You know, I hear Paul Feinbaum on this show or on the Bose show every now and then. And before it's like, oh, how dare they go to 24 and they're a bunch of, you know, knuckleheads up there. And now what's everybody saying in the SEC? So I just think it's the next evolution.
1: Ross Bjork joining us here on The Fan. We're live out at the Woody for day two of fall camp. So on that front, obviously you got to pay for everything.
0: Yeah.
1: 2014 playoff, things like that help pay for this stuff. But as we go into more of those revenue opportunities, there is the whole thing of the tradition of college football being what it is. My take, and I don't know how you feel about this, is that the college football doesn't really compete with the NFL in the sense that if you want to make college football NFL light, the NFL is going to run it over. College football separates itself because there's a band, because there's 100-year-old stadiums. Right. The stadiums are larger than those places. Right. So how do you balance the revenue that you have to do? And like 2014 playoff, that feels more like pro sports.
0: Yeah.
1: College football always felt like every little game, no matter how Appalachian State against team up north.
0: Right.
1: That mattered because there was no recovery from that.
0: Right.
1: And that's, I guess, where me and a lot of other college football fans land, is how do we balance that?
0: Yeah. You know, it's pretty amazing. So if you go about a mile over that way, it's called classroom buildings and academics.
1: Right.
0: And what people do not talk about enough, T-Bone, is that they still go to class. They still get developed as young men and women. So that piece is not going to go. I don't care how much money, what the model is, what we look like, 24 teams, whatever it is. You know, now we're going to, what, 76 teams in the basketball tournament, right?
1: Yeah.
0: We are still going to have the fundamentals of academics. So that piece of it will remain, no matter what. And then I just think what you exactly said about the band and the, you know, the pregame walk. I mean, how cool is that when the Buckeyes walk through, you know, the plaza there and you got fans and little kids. I mean, they dream to, like, see Jeremiah Smith in person, you know, out of uniform. So those are the kind of things that we have to lean into. The band is what we have to lean into. So how do you weave in tradition but also monetize, right? How do you have every, you know, things for everyday fans, and we have to continue to do that. How do we lower ticket prices in a lot of the stadium, but guess what? People will pay for premium, right? And so those are all the things that we go through on a day-to-day basis. I do think our content is way more valuable than what we're doing right now. I do think that the Big Ten content is way more valuable. So those are the kind of things that you can...
1: Not to stop you. When you say content, you mean like the games, the stuff that gets that we watch on TV.
0: Right.
1: That's the content.
0: And also behind-the-scenes videos. Okay. Right? We're actually working on a reformatting of all the stuff that we do around the Ryan Day Show, around all, because it's think about Ohio State Buckeyes. We're a valuable statewide public trust, and there's fans all over the world. So how do we bring them in more? You know, what really is fascinating about what we do, when we open the doors, we're great, and we could kind of keep doing the same thing we're doing. But good is not good enough anymore. We have to be great. And so those are the kind of things that we'll lean into, is the tradition and things. It will still be different, even though we can, you know, I see Chase Bank right here. We got two tents out here, right? I'm sure you'll talk about that. We can do those things, but also say, these are young men, these are students, we still have academics, we still have tradition. All those things will still come into play.
2: I want to ask you about the stadium, because obviously one of the two things that I hear about the stadium is the people on C deck complain about the bathroom.
0: Restrooms.
2: Yes. And the camp song. T-Bone wants you to change the camp song.
1: I just want to be consulted. I just want to see the table. I want to be a, what is the term, stakeholder?
0: You know what? You want to be a stakeholder. hey, I think we need to put a DJ booth in, like, permanently, and we can have T-Bone, like,
1: there we go.
0: Spin.
1: There we go. You know? How do you feel about Christian rock? No, I'm just kidding. That was a previous job many years ago. We'll forget about that.
0: So last year, I think what you're getting on is that last year we instituted a lot of new things, right? And I would say the goals that we had, you know, make it a home field advantage, never have any down moments. We don't want any dead time where we're playing a three-minute commercial and everybody's, like, looking around going, what happened, right? And then we want the players to walk away going, dang, that was awesome.
1: Yeah.
0: I think we accomplished all of that. And then we, you know, weave in tradition and all those things. But there's a few things that we missed on, right? So whether it's the camp song, whether, you know, we thought about taking Hang On Sloopy and say, you know, does it have to be the third quarter? Maybe it's the first quarter. Well, we kept it in the third quarter. So there's some things that are being tweaked. Let's just say, let's let our experts do the music.
2: Yeah.
0: And if we need T-Bone's input, we could
1: don't worry,
0: put him on consulting. But I just, that the premise behind that song was more

0: about, look, Ohio, right?
1: Yeah.
0: Statewide public trust. How do we bring more nostalgia into the stadium? How do we stir emotion to say, boy, I'm giving my all for the Buckeyes, and I'm pouring my heart and soul into this team on this field in that moment, and there's a lot of pride. So we're mixing a few things up this year.
1: There you go. I know that buildings are a big topic of conversation. Obviously, as I was walking in, I'm like, yeah. I even realized, because I don't get to come to every event that Ohio State does, I'm like, wow, I forgot that, like, the tennis center's right over there,
0: right.
1: And just all the other facilities.
0: Cavelli, the Shoemaker building right behind us that's attached to the Woody is a first-class facility. I mean, it's amazing.
1: And then my eyes turn south, and I see the 18,000-plus seat Schottenstein Center, and I wonder how much of a conversation happens around the future of where Ohio State men's and women's basketball plays. Is that a conversation right now? Is that further down the road?
0: Yeah. We just got a new roof on there. We got new air conditioning, putting in a new video board.
1: Yep.
0: You know, you're right. The size for basketball is not ideal, right? And look, and then you could also say, well, gosh, if we were going to the Final Four every year, maybe it is packed at 18,000.
1: I mean, it has been in the past.
0: It has been in the past. So is there a conversation about a new arena? No, there's not. There's conversations about how can we make the lower bowl more intimate? Can we bring seats closer? You know, we changed some things around lighting last year that makes, again, you're not going to shrink the size of the shot. Like, you're not going to take the roof off and lower it. You're not going to do that, right? The cost of that is crazy. But can we make it more intimate? Can we make the atmosphere better? Can we redo the music? We're putting in, you know, LED vomitory signs that'll pop a little bit more. The gray court, I think, really, really popped last year. I think that's a cool feature. And then, look, the product. And I really like our roster. I mean, I think we're going to be a lot better. Jake is really pouring into it. We got more resources on the table. We know the NIL era and all those things. So we've got to make the product better. We could do things with atmosphere. And then we are looking at, can you do something to the upper deck somehow? Is it a curtain system? Can you take out one end and make it more of a plaza? There are things like that, T-Bone, that we're looking at. And then, you know, at some point in time, as a university, we've got to look at the St. John area.
1: Oh, yeah.
0: What happens to that? Ice rink, St. John, French Fieldhouse. Someday down the road, is there ever something that we do, whether it's ice arena, something like that? So there's a lot of conversations out there. And, you know, the other thing that we do is we manage Nationwide Arena. So when there's a concert and there's shows, there's a relationship between what we do in the shot, the shoe, and Nationwide. So there's a lot of things at play as we look at that building in particular.
1: A lot of moving pieces. I know. And I know too, like, watch, and I know you don't like this either, but like the women's hockey team being so good, and then you watch them walk from the French Fieldhouse over to the St. John Arena to go to the locker. Right. Both teams do, right? And it's like, you know that, and I know it's like how many irons in the fire can you have. So,
0: and it's, you know, and then you walk into the men's games in the Schottenstein, and we curtain off the upper deck. And every now and then we'll get 6,000 or 7,000, and it looks full. And then we'll have 1,500. And so, how do we balance all that stuff out? So that's what we're working on.
2: I want to ask you about scheduling, because we all thought that once you got to the 12-team playoff, you know, you would increase the games. You know, you'll get better matchups in regular seasons, those non-conference games. And it seems like now teams are shying away from it. What is the right formula? Because I think we talked to you last year, and you said that you wanted to see how they value the strength of schedule. Where are we at now?
0: Yeah, you know, we, in the Big Ten, we've had lots of conversations about this. The SEC actually came out of their spring meetings, and they were all grousing about what they thought was a strength of schedule metric that wasn't giving them enough credit. Now, we'll see what happens when they play 9 games this year and what that looks like. So I don't know if we have enough data. I don't know if the CFP right now, honestly, is sophisticated enough to kind of show us, should we play Texas or not? Should we play Alabama the next 2 years? Look, from a fan perspective, from a revenue perspective, back to what you said earlier about differences between, you know, NFL and college, I think those games are awesome. And I think our fans love to see those games. But if it doesn't impact the postseason, then why should we play them? Now, if you go to 24, your margin for error obviously is bigger, right? And you're going to have teams 8-4 and 9-3 in the playoffs, and they still may be good teams based on who they played, and they may have got knocked off. They had a tough road game. So I think we should play those games. Ohio State should never shy away from an Alabama, a Georgia that we have coming up, or a Texas. But we really don't have enough, and we're pushing. We're asking, hey, give us some data. And nobody seems to have some formula on what those games will mean in the future. So right now, I think we should still have those conversations. We should still try to schedule those games. There's not a lot of willingness, honestly, to play Ohio State past 2030 when we have Georgia. So it's not like people say, well, just schedule these games. Well, the other team has to actually sign a contract, too. And it's not as easy as what people think it might be.
1: I will send you my Spotify playlist for all the
0: Okay.
1: Thanks for the time this
0: morning. Thanks, guys. Appreciate you guys.
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3: This is the best of T-Bone and Tybus. Yes, this is pre-recorded, but Tybus is so dedicated, he's still here running the board. The Fan.
1: We are out at the Woody Hayes Athletic Center. We are now joined by the guy who's going to be running the show today and every day here. It's Ryan Day. Thanks for taking the time, Coach. Appreciate
8: of course,
1: you
8: guys,
1: coming
8: it's
1: on.
8: Good to be here.
1: You said it's a full coffee pot day today. Is that every day or is that just when camp starts?
8: Now that camp starts, I mean, it's a full pot. Maybe a cup or two during the offseason, but now day one, we got a full pot going.
2: You know, Coach, yesterday T-Bone was telling me about Akron, and they have like an NIL thing where they're trying to sell tickets, and the winner gets to do the opening script of the game. Will we do that here at Ohio State?
8: We'll not do that. We'll not do that.
1: What would the price be?
8: They could probably watch the script Ohio, but that's about all we're going to let them do.
1: I just said it would be four verts. That's what everybody would do. Or bring out their Madden console and be like, what play? Hold on, Coach. Let me get my plays ready.
8: Right. So throw it to number four.
1: They are going to sit with the head coach when they make that call. But, you know, offensively, this time last year when we were here, there was a quarterback battle going on between Lincoln Kingdahl and obviously Julian Sain won that. But this year, not that situation. So what does that mean for Julian Sain year two? How does that make you as a head coach now when you're obviously quarterbacks are part of the thing that you love to help out with? How does that feel coming into this one? A little different than last year.
8: Yeah, it is. I was actually thinking about that driving in this morning. You know, the just the angst of having somebody that's never done it before. They're just always an unknown. And so you're constantly in your mind thinking about, okay, how is he going to react in this moment? You know, and certainly with the monster opener we had last year, you know, you're constantly thinking about that and what kind of situations are we going to put him in. And that's not the case when you're into year two. And when you have an experienced guy, I mean, for Will, he had experience at Kansas State but didn't hear. So there was still a little bit of that feeling. But really, other than that, it was CJ, it was Justin, and now it's Julian. So for him, you know, the leadership, he's really stepped up in a big way. The offseason's been excellent for him physically, mentally, emotionally. And then I think he's really, you know, excited about working with Arthur as well and some of the things that we're putting on his plate. So, you know, he's got to be a veteran player now. And everybody in that huddle's looking at him as the veteran guy, which completely changes things.
2: You know, you brought up Arthur Smith. When you look at what the offense was last year, and then you've worked with him in this spring, what has been some of the new things that he's done that's been like, all right, we needed that addition to this offense?
8: Well, that's really what the offseason was about in terms of identifying the things that he really feels passionately about that fit our guys, mm-hmm. and then melding it with the things we've done in the past. So You know, I'm not going to really get into all those things schematically right now, but I think, you know, you'll see mixes of what we've done in the past and some things that, you know, he's going to bring to the table that'll look a little bit new.
1: I'm curious with the amount of transfer portal guys now, that shift that's just happened everywhere in college football. I know they're not new faces because you had spring camp. They've already been in the building, but this is the first day of fall camp. This is when it gets really real. I mean, is this the most kind of new players that you've seen at the first day of camp since you've been here? At least I guess it has to be, right?
8: Yeah, yeah. Although they don't feel new right now because, you know, they've been here now since January. Right. But they haven't played for the Buckeyes, and it's a lot different. You know, I know some of them are experienced, but there's a whole different deal here. So I think they've bought into the culture in a big way. But when I listened to different coaches on the Big Ten Media Day and even SEC Media Day, it was similar. You know, we have 45 new players. We have 55 new players. We have 50 new players. So I guess that's becoming the norm, not that I like it as much. I mean, the good news for us, I think 28 of them were freshmen. So we still, I think every coach, you know, would say, hey, we want to recruit and retain. We get that. But there's a part of this with the portal that we're going to change year in and year out that we have to. It's not year to year, like I said, but it's getting close to be that way. And so we're in a race against time to get everybody together on one page, you know, fighting for the Buckeyes. And to me, that's going to be the most important thing because the storms are coming, as we know. You guys have seen the schedule. I mean, it's going to be a challenge. It's a great schedule. But you know, we're going to get challenged in big ways. And so how you respond in those moments, you know, will show what type of the team we are. And we say, you know, we want to be the best tribe, which is a bunch of guys coming together for one common purpose, not, you know, their individual agendas. So that's the challenge, obviously, with getting on the field and getting the schematics correct.
2: When you look at this camp, there's some camp battles that people are circling, and that's the right guard position and wide receiver three. Obviously, there's a couple of guys that's in competition for that. What are you looking to see from guys so that we know that that's going to be the starter?
8: Yeah. Well, when you look at Carson, Luke, and Austin, we went through the playoff run and won a national championship with those guys, and that was 2 years ago.
2: Yeah.
8: So I don't think I've been in a situation we've had that much experience with those three guys before. And then you add in Phil Daniels, Josh Padilla, Ian Moore, and then there's some other guys that are knocking on the door as well. I think for Austin, he has the ability to move to guard and tackle. Josh can move from guard to center. I think both Ian and Phil are probably tackles. So the question is, what five gives us our best chance to win? And I think that's what we're searching for, and this is what the battle is going to be all about. You know, at the wide receiver position, yeah, I think we have some really talented young freshmen that are going to be right there. The question is, how fast can they become accountable and build trust within the offense so that everybody on the offense, including the quarterback and the coaches, believe that they're going to be in that spot? Because, as you know, number four is going to create a lot of attention. So yeah, there's going to be a lot of opportunity for that guy. And so that's a critical part of our offense. So we'll see going into the first game and then the first part of the season, and then to see where it evolves as the season goes on.
1: Fair or not, there's a lot of noise around the Ohio State football program. Maybe some of these guys on the radio, if they would ever get their act together, maybe they wouldn't contribute to that so much. But now, with Julian saying, we know there's a little conversation nationally about people questioning, all right, when you have all the weapons he had last year, maybe that contributed. So how much of that do you, as a coach, do you want him to hear, like from a motivation standpoint? How much of that are you like, all right, we don't need to hear all that. We need to focus in and do what we do.
8: I mean, I think we're all our biggest critics. And, you know, when I hear criticism of myself, you know, I'm much more critical than what I hear. So I think Julian would be the same way. You know, I think Julian came here to be great. You know, he knows what our goals are. But it was a mixed bag. You know, I think he did some really good things. I think anyone would recognize the talent there, the ability for him, you know, in his first rivalry game and the you know, snow going sideways and a kid from California stepping up in a big way, making some really big throws, making a huge scramble down the right sideline. I mean, I thought he handled that environment like a pro, but, you know, we all came up short at the end of the season. He knows that more than anybody, and I know he, you know, he's worked really hard this offseason to change his body, to continue to get stronger, but then also just overall experience. You know, things are going to move slower for him this year, but, you know, he's somebody who, to me, one, cares a lot about his teammates, but two, is very, very intelligent. Now, one of the smarter guys that I've been around. And we've had some really smart quarterbacks here, but he can really handle high levels of information fast. And I think that's one of the things that the guys respect in a big way. But you know, I say this all the time. If you want to get on the field here, if you want to be a legend here, if you want to be a great player at Ohio State, one, get on special teams, which a quarterback can too. But two, attach yourself to Mick Moradi. Because if you want credibility, and that's exactly what he's done. You know, and he understands what it means to have that stamp from Mick in the building. And so he's done that, but now we got to go put on the field.
2: Coach Mick is definitely one of those guys that you want to stand with. So I'll get you out on this one. Yesterday, I'm going over camp. I'm on Twitter or X, and I'm looking at Caleb Downs making these plays with Dallas. I see Sonny Styles making plays, Arville Reese, Carnell Tate. And it hit me like, we got to replace those guys.
1: Yeah. Some of us have been mentioning that, Tyvus.
2: I kind
1: of
2: forgot about it.
1: Like, listen from 6 to 9 a.m. when you're on the air.
2: Like, on the defensive side of the ball, you're missing a lot of guys that has done well, is doing well in the NFL. How are you going to replace those key players?
8: I'm happy for them, but I was the same way as you. I'm like, God dang. I mean, look at these guys. But the same questions were asked the year before.
2: Yeah.
8: You know, and so you have to do that. But now in the portal, we had to address it with guys who had experience. Mm-hmm. And so that was a huge part of, you know, Earl Little and James Smith and John Walker and Terry Moore. I mean, these guys have played a lot of football now, not at Ohio State. So we got to get them up to speed, like I said. But then there's a lot of guys like Arvell. The year before, nobody knew who Arvell. I mean, nobody was talking about Arvell Reese nationally, and now look what happened. You know, there's guys like Kenyatta Jackson. There's guys like Peyton Pierce. There's guys like Jalen McClain. There's guys like Jermaine Matthews, who we're counting on, Devin Sanchez, to now step up and take on those roles. Nobody came here to be average, you know, and everybody knows the expectation here. And that's what I like about these guys. They know it, and they embrace it.
1: Well, thanks for having us out here. We're looking forward to watching it today, and thanks for the time this morning. I know you got a ton of other things to do, so we'll let you get to them.
8: Appreciate it. Yeah, we got special teams meeting starting here soon, so I appreciate it, guys.
1: Perfect. Tyvus has got to join you, I think, right? You're pretty familiar with special teams.
2: Oh, yeah. Right.
1: Ryan thanks, Day joining us right here on The Fan, of course. And, of course, you can always watch what we're doing out here at camp. Just go to YouTube, 971 The Fan, click on T-Bone and Tyvus, and you'll be right in the YouTube chat. That was, we told you, we'd ask him about the acronym.
2: Scripting the plays. Not do it again.
1: I just want to know what the figure would be. Like, someone rolls in with, I got $10 million, right? 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
23: I know what you're thinking. 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
17: But it is, so if a comment hits and we don't respond, that's why. The Fan.
1: Austin Ward joining us now. Hello, Austin.
24: Good morning.
1: Is this, like, there's no media that covers, like, Christmas. But I've heard this described, like, Reese was talking about this yesterday, how this is kind of like a Christmas morning kind of vibe for Buckeye fans as this opens. But there's no media covering that, is what I'm saying. So, like, for you as a media member, obviously it's exciting, but you guys cover this all year. Is it nice to actually see guys out on the field doing things as opposed to
24: it's
1: speculative things in the
24: it's
1: future?
24: It's the best, Bone. I mean, we've gone, you know, before media days last Wednesday in Chicago, it had been 3 months since Ryan Day had even had a press conference. So, you know, and these guys have certainly earned their time off. I know how busy they were. We saw them, you know, throughout June in the recruiting camps and OTA stuff that we got a little glimpse at. But for them to be out there doing football things again, that long layoff, it feels like the offseason gets lengthier every single year because they're filled up with congressional hearings and bills and NIL conversation, and it just drags. Like, no, that's not what any of us got into this for. So
1: right.
24: I did tweak it this week, Bone, that I feel like Christmas will actually be September 5th. And so given that time frame and that we have three practices available, I have considered the start of spring camp or training camp to be Thanksgiving week. So you have Wednesday, day one of practice. It's like everyone is out celebrating. You might celebrate too hard. You go too fast. We overreact to things. Day two, a real feast of football. We're settling in. Then we still have Black Friday for day three, which is actually a Saturday. It's not perfect, but I think it's pretty close.
1: I get it.
2: Yeah. You like being called a media member? That don't just bother you a little bit?
24: I mean, I don't. What else would you call me, Tybus? I don't.
2: A guy who covers Ohio State,
1: which is another way of saying a member of the media.
24: I've grown accustomed to it. you've known me for 16 years now, Tyvus. Like, if there was a better way for me to describe this profession, I would. Like, but because here's my choices at this point. With the Austin and Berm show, and then now doing more with you all at The Fan, the other option is content creator. And that, to me, has a very...
2: That's a young thing.
24: I know. I'm not young. So...
1: Do you have a ring light?
24: I don't. I think Berm uses one.
1: I'm saying it's the way it's going. You have to have lighting. You have to have a tripod. You have to have stuff.
24: Yesterday we had to put lights up because we were washed out over there, and I was like, I don't care about that. What are we? So I guess maybe I'm somewhere in the middle of that, Tyvus, but I do just love being around this team. I always have.
2: Okay, now I got to ask you. I don't know if you got any information on it, but we were talking about the Legend Bay aspect of it. Him, you know, being suspended for yesterday, I think today, and maybe tomorrow as well. When you look at that, do you look at it as he did something terribly bad, or is it? Do you think it's something that they're trying to teach him a lesson?
24: I think it's more likely to be a lesson, and you know, for Legend Bay specifically, this also, you know, kind of happened in the spring to a lesser extent. He didn't miss practice time because of a violation of team rules. He had the injury early on, but they did take his jersey number off, and he was wearing 44 throughout the rest of the practice camp. So, you know, I don't know specifics about the incident or what happened throughout the offseason, the OTAs. I think, you know, and this happens before almost every training camp. There's going to be some surprise. There's going to be some injury, some disciplinary thing where you got to take – you know, something away over the off season, and you know they're already going to be getting plenty of workouts as it is. But these players, and you know this, they want the opportunity to be back out on the practice field as well and get ready for the season. So, you know, I don't think it's going to take too long. That's not the impression that I got. If it was something that was terrible, as you said, this is a program that is pretty low tolerance for those things off the field at this point. So, if it had been that, I think we'd be already talking about missing games or not even being here at all. But it is one part of this new era with NIL and payments and contracts that, you know, it's a little bit easier to find disciplinary routes than it's ever been.
2: Yeah.
1: Now, Austin Ward joining us here on The Fan. You have to get sources whenever you do this job. There are sources for every reporter.
24: Yeah.
1: You said you've known Tyvus a long time. How good of a source was Tyvus? Was he would he chirp? Would he squeak? Would he let you in on something? Or was he like rock solid?
24: I
1: never could break it.
24: I didn't need him to be a source because he would speak his mind whenever you put a microphone in front of him. I didn't have that problem. Hey, what's going on with Cardale? Well, let me tell you what's going on with Cardale.
2: Yeah. I like to keep everybody informed. I want us all to be on the same page.
24: That was the thing that I appreciated most about dealing with Tyvus. I mean, I didn't ever have to text him on the side or be like or look for background with him. Nobody did.
2: I was going to tell you right then and there what it was.
24: You know, what do you need to know? And
1: what is that instinct, by the way? A media member's instinct. When you say, I got to inform people of what's going on. That's what Austin's job is. That's what he's doing.
2: No, he's asking me a question for a reason. I want him to know.
24: And the thing that you want to identify on any team, this year, 2012, whenever, you want to know who are the people on the team that will tell you the truth. And that's, I'm just being 100% honest about that. If you know that there's a no-nonsense guy, and I said this a couple years ago, you know, I will just call them the truth tellers. Denzel Burke was that a couple years ago. Jermaine Matthews, to some extent, is that right now for Ohio State, amongst other guys. But if you go talk to them in any scenario, microphone on or microphone off, that you know they're going to actually cut it to you straight. If there's a concern in the locker room, you know, certain years that maybe 2015, this team is not as locked in. They're a little bit distracted. There's a lot of complacency that's creeping in. You need to be able to know who's going to tell you the truth and not just go pretend like everything is always fine, which is not always going to be the case.
2: When you look at yesterday, obviously you got Austin Saraville, who was a guy who played some tackle.
24: Yeah.
2: He moved a guard. You and I have talked in lengths about that right guard position.
24: Absolutely, yep.
2: What do you think of him at the right guard spot?
24: I think this... Yeah, when we look at it, it can't just be about what Austin Saraville provides there, because we've seen him play guard, we've seen him play tackle. I think he, you know, if we're projecting him to the NFL level, he's probably going to wind up at guard.
2: Mm-hmm.
24: He is not a prototypical 6'6", long arm tackle. Now, he was really good last year.
2: Yes.
24: That's the part in my mind. It's like, do you want someone with a year of experience at left tackle to move back inside? Will that actually be what's best for your cohesive best five? And I think the scenario that you're looking at here is, you go back into this year, with Luke Montgomery, Carson Hinsman, and Austin Saraveld on the interior. You will never find a pair of guards in a center with that level of experience, that kind of NFL potential all together. And I think that's the nasty edge, the nasty foundation that has got to be in the back of Ryan Day and Tyler Bowen's mind right now. Now, if they get to a stretch in a week or 10 days and Ian Moore hits a wall, Philip Daniels hits a wall, well, you can move that back. And maybe even in 45 minutes, we'll see Austin Saraveld get reps at tackle again. Who knows? That's if they're going to rotate and they're going to try and find the best five, then they need to actually see different configurations of five. But, you know, you will have just to go back to, you know, your era and the slobs. Tybus,
0: oh, the slobs.
24: If you've got
0: slob daddy,
24: if you've got Luke Montgomery with that mustache, if you've got Carson Hinsman bleaching his hair, if you've got Austin Saraveld now, he's cleaned up the hair a little bit with that skull cap on. Those three dudes are going to go to war, and I think that's what you'd want. You don't want to have questions about that interior of your offensive line, and you need Julian Sain to have confidence and step up in that pocket if he needs to.
1: Austin, thanks for the time. And, of course, all the coverage, Austin and Berm, you guys will – everything on YouTube, everywhere you go on the fans' pages, we'll have all the stuff there. And, of course, follow their coverage because it's the most comprehensive in the business. Thank you, Austin.
24: Appreciate you guys.
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11: I'm Nate Butterball with your sports update. It's day 3 of camp for the top-ranked Ohio State Buckeyes. Fan Sports Saturday will be broadcasting live from camp from 10 until 1. It's just 4 weeks till football season. The Washington Nationals beat the Reds last night 5-3 on the back of home runs from Dalen Lyle and Harry Ford. They get back at it tonight. First pitch is at 6:45 with Chase Burns taking on the Nationals' Andrew Alvarez. Catch the action right here on The Fan. Angel Martinez had a night for the Cleveland Guardians. He hit a grand slam and drove in a career-high 6 runs to help Cleveland blast the White Sox 8-2. The win moves them back within 2 games of the AL Central. Game 2 of that series comes your way at 7:15. The Guardians' Gavin Williams battles the White Sox' Anthony Kay. In the PGA Tour, the Wyndham Championship in Greensboro, North Carolina, Bo Hostler heads into the weekend with a lead at 12-under. Jordan Smith and Ben Jameson just a stroke back. The leaders tee off round 3 around 2 o'clock. 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
13: And hi again, everybody. Good morning. Welcome into another edition of Tea to Green here on the Fan. Summer days, believe it or not, are dwindling. So hopefully there are some golf plans in your future. Another very busy week in the golf world, as Nate just told us. PGA Tour is in Greensboro for the regular season finale. We find some jockeying for position to finish in the top 70 to qualify for the playoffs, which begin next week. We'll chat about that and more with Dave Shedlosky of Golf Digest. LIV Golf had a very strange press conference this week where CEO Scott O'Neill said they found an investor to keep LIV Golf in business in 2027. Now, he didn't really elaborate on much, but we will hear some of what he did have to say later this hour. The American Junior Golf Association had an event in town this week. We will visit with Sophia Thomas of the AJGA about what that organization does for juniors, including a great internship program for kids that are looking to get into the golf industry. And as always, we have another terrific golf prize package to give away. Details on that shortly. But we mentioned junior golf, and that's where we begin this week, talking girls junior golf with LPGA professional Denise Vermillion, who's involved with the LPGA USGA girls golf program here in town. And Denise, we love watching really good things like your girls program continue to grow. Where do you see things going as this thing gets bigger and bigger each year, which is great?
14: Well, thank you. Thank you so much for having me on. And Skip, I think you just said it perfectly. We are so lucky and so blessed that it does keep getting bigger and bigger. The girls keep coming back. We have full classes for all three seasons. We have wait lists coming up for fall. I believe we are full, and all of our sites have wait lists this fall too. So We love that. Many of the girls keep coming back. They're not one and done. They keep coming back to our program and enrolling in another class. And the retention is awesome. And that makes my heart so happy, because I love that they keep wanting to come back and wanting to be a part of it.
13: Well, Denise, I know you operate at a couple of different locations around town. We'll get into those. But when you first started, it was just one location at Blacklick Woods, which is also the home of the First Tee of Central Ohio. I know it's a little bit complicated and not to be confusing, but let everybody know the differences between the LPGA USGA girls golf program and the First Tee of Central Ohio, because there are girls involved in the First Tee as well. How are they different?
14: It's a separate curriculum is the bottom line. The curriculum for girls golf is an LPGA curriculum. It is based on five E words for life and for golf: empower, enrich, engage, energize, exercise. And it's just a different curriculum. It's an LPGA curriculum versus the curriculum that the First Tee has, that they created.
13: You mentioned the LPGA, Denise. In what ways is the LPGA backing and helping with this program?
14: Oh, they are 100% my lifeline. They are 100% my lifeline. The LPGA Foundation is so good with us. They give us bling for the girls. This year, the girls get furry ducks with a girls golf t-shirt on it. Who doesn't want one of those? They give us hats, visors, keychains, key rings, you know, all with the girls golf logo on it. So they are our supplier for bling and fun for the girls, because girls like bling. And then as far as the curriculum, as far as setting up sites, getting us the marketing, the logos, everything we need comes from the LPGA Foundation. So we're very fortunate to know, love, and trust them.
13: Well, the other acronym associated with the program is the USGA. Tell us about their involvement.
14: They are the financial part that gives us that pays for the bling, helps pay for the bling. So they are very important with that.
13: We're talking some junior girls golf this morning. Tee to Green here on the Fan with LPGA professional Denise Vermillion. And Denise, obviously the high school season just got underway here in the state of Ohio. Locally at the high school level, we've seen how the girls golf teams have just continued to grow and improve. And while dominated by some of these suburban districts, I mean, state champions last year in Dublin Jerome and Columbus Academy, some of the girls that may have started in your program have maybe help to improve play, though, across the board at some of the other schools here in the Columbus area besides suburbia. I mean, how rewarding is that for you?
14: Oh, it's fantastic. We have e-leaders in girls golf. There are junior golf coaches. And I'm telling you, at the Hilliard location, five of my e-leaders are on their Hilliard high school, or middle school and high school golf teams. One of my e-leaders is getting ready to graduate and go to, or did graduate, go to college. We have some in Delaware that are playing for their school and played on our PGA Junior League team and been a part of our girls golf program. They're giving back by helping the younger girls learn golf. And I'm telling you what, the younger girls, they think I'm 100. I'm a cool 100, but they think I'm 100 years old. But I'm telling you, they love and adore these junior, middle school, and high school golfers. They look up to them like they're rock stars.
11: Denise, you've been doing this for a while. Are you able to keep track of all the girls you've helped personally just over the years?
14: Oh, yes. Oh, yes. I am a spreadsheet geek. I do have all my information. And I do have all contact information, and yes, and even girls that have gone out of the program, or maybe golf wasn't for them, still keep in touch with them and their moms and what have you. So yeah, it's a nice community, definitely.
11: Well, Denise, some in your program have gone on to play collegiately. You know, others maybe not quite as good, but regardless, tell us about the handful of scholarship opportunities that I was reading about on your webpage.
14: Oh, it's awesome. And again, that comes from the LPGA Foundation. One of our e-leaders just received a $10,000 scholarship to go to college, which she wants to go to medical school. So they're going to need that. Yeah. And so it is. It's awesome that the foundation is so generous with the girls. And I love when the girls apply themselves and take advantage of the opportunities. And they have to apply. I'm like, just let me know so I can give you a letter of recommendation. But they do that on their own.
11: Denise, we talked about how the LPGA USGA Girls Golf Program has continued to expand. Where else around town are you?
14: Well, right now we are at Oak Haven in Delaware, and we are at Heritage in Hilliard, and we are at Blacklick in Reynoldsburg. And next year I see us changing sites a little bit and adding Hidden Valley in the Delaware area.
11: Well, we know anytime you grow, there will be additional challenges. What are the biggest ones that you face right now?
14: Well, I think volunteers are the biggest challenge. And I am very fortunate to have amazing relationships in this community because of golf. And we have a lot of lady volunteers that come in. But I think that's the biggest challenge, is because we can't grow unless we have more help. And so I hate the fact that we have wait lists, but the reality is we can only serve 20 to 25 girls in a class based on our volunteer numbers. And so we can't really grow that unless we grow volunteers. So the volunteers, they do not have to be professional golfers or club champions. They can be casual golfers, weekend golfers, or their husbands can golf. And they know a little bit of or nothing about golf. What we're really looking for is just mentors, people that will help give these girls a safe, fun environment to learn something new. And I'm telling you, our volunteers all learn something as well.
11: Well, Denise, we know the summer days are dwindling here. School starts here in a couple of weeks. Do your programs continue throughout the fall and the winter months?
14: No, it is year-round. So we'll do a fall session, and we'll do something through October, and that'll be outdoors. And we'll have that at the locations I mentioned, Blacklick, Heritage, and Oak Haven. And then in the fall, we have the last couple of years done Golf Galaxy Easton. They've been so generous with us out there, Dave and his team. And we've been out there the last couple of years. And probably we'll go out there again this year again. And Tyler over at PGA Superstore is going to welcome us in. So we'll have two winter locations.
11: Well, Denise, I know you said you're on a wait list right now. But, you know, for parents listening and they want to keep you on their radar for the future, what would you recommend?
14: Keep their eyes open on social media. And they can always Google Girls Golf Central Ohio. And they will find us, because we are trying to make a name. And we're going to be out there. So all they got to do is a little look, and they'll find us.
11: Again, it is the LPGA USGA Girls Golf Program, LPGA professional Denise Vermillion. Denise, thank you for what you do. Continued success to you and your program, okay?
14: Skip, thank you so much for having us. We appreciate it, and the girls appreciate it.
11: And again, more great information on their website, girlsgolf.com. All right, let's switch gears now and get you updated on this week in the golf world as we get you warmed up with some chip shots.
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13: Sedgefield Country Club in Greensboro, the site of this week's PGA Tour event. Regular season finale as players look to finish in the top 70 for the season to qualify for the playoffs that begin next week. Bo Hosler sits alone in the lead at 12 under par after shooting a 61 in his opening round on Thursday, began his Friday round with back-to-back bogeys, but went on to rally for a 67.
15: Didn't hit one good shot in the first 30 minutes of the round today, and was really happy with the way I kind of righted the ship and made a two on hole 11 or hole 12, which is a really challenging hole, which kind of moved the momentum back in my favor. And kind of all day I felt like I was fighting it a little bit. Sometimes poor execution, other times just by happenstance felt like I was in kind of awkward positions, and to shoot three under par on a day like that was really, really good. Sometimes even more satisfying, frankly, than shooting really low.
13: Two players are a shot back of Hosler at minus 11. Jordan Smith, 65-64 the first 2 days, and Smith saying his short game was working.
16: Putter was hot. Hold a lot of good putts. A couple of really, really nice chips in there. But yeah, just didn't really get myself in too much trouble, and took advantage of a couple of nice shots in there and holing a few nice long putts.
13: Also a shot back is American Ben James. After opening with a 62 Thursday, was able to hold it together Friday for a nice 67.
17: Yeah, it's hard to shoot back-to-back 62s. So, you know, 67's a nice round. Couldn't really get the putter rolling. Struggled with the speed of the greens. But, you know, made a lot of pars, which is always good. And played the par fives great, which you need to do. And sprinkled in a couple birdies. Made a nice hole out to start. That always helps.
13: Former Buckeye Neil Shipley is at minus four to make the weekend. Shipley needs a big week. But again, all chasing your leader, Bo Hosler, at 12 under par. Elsewhere this week, World Tour is in Scotland. Christopher Blomstrand, minus 15, leads there by two. Korn Ferry Tour is in Omaha. Robbie Shelton is at minus 11. He leads by one. Former Buckeye Maxwell Moldovan finished at plus six to miss the weekend. LPGA champions and PGA Tour Americas are all off this week. USGA, U.S. Women's Am in Tennessee, weather permitting, will get down to the quarterfinals there today. Men's USAM is next week at Marion. 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Coming up is Live Golf Done. Well, maybe, maybe not. We will discuss that and more with Dave Shedlosky of Golf Digest next as Tee to Green continues here on The Fan.
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1: A big day for the Reds Hall of Famer Tony Perez on this August 8, 1970. Perez had two home runs and six RBIs as the Reds beat the Dodgers 10-5. One of Tony's biggest offensive days in his 23-year career. Unfortunately, it didn't happen in front of the hometown fans. The game was in Los Angeles. And it couldn't have been at home, as it turns out. For that same day, Riverfront Stadium hosted its first football game, a preseason game between the Cincinnati Bengals and Washington. Tony Perez sharing the billing with the Cincinnati Bengals this August 8, 1970, this date in Bengals history and in Reds baseball.
0: This date in Reds baseball is brought to you by the Cincinnati Reds Hall of Fame and Museum, presented by Dinsmore. Celebrating greatness, preserving history, providing inspiration.
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32: Happy Saturday. We made it to the weekend. Looking mostly sunny until around this afternoon. Highs right around the upper 80s, 87 degrees, and a light breeze to get you through the rest of the day. Around this evening, 8, 9 o'clock, we are expecting a round of isolated showers, mainly late, and that will carry you into the overnight hours. I'm your 10 Weather Impact Meteorologist, Lily Aldridge, with the 97.1 The Fan.
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13: And welcome back, everybody. As always, thank you for tuning in. We have another great golf prize package to give away this week. We have a round of golf to go play out at the Virtues. We have balls from our friends at Titleist. 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Plenty of fan goodies with Owen there for you this week as well. No Twitter or X contests, so stay tuned. We'll have details on this week's giveaway shortly. 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
13: Joined for a few minutes now by our old friend Dave Shedlosky, longtime golf writer for Golf Digest. And Dave, let's begin with some sort of, I guess, live golf news from this past week and an apparent investor being found to keep them going in 2027. But it was, you know, really odd that CEO

0: my support. We don't know much more than that, and I have my doubts that this is going to come to fruition.
1: I mean, it was a very strange press conference. I mean, I know I'm a movie junkie, but it smelled like the alleged Florida investors in the hockey movie Slapshot to buy the Charlestown Chiefs. Is there anything to this at all, Dave? I mean, is it a Band-Aid? Well, is it legit?
0: I think there is something to it, but, you know, they're basically kind of couching this as like, oh, we have this agreement. Well, yeah, you know what? June 6th, a few years ago, you had an agreement with the tour, too, and how'd that work out? So, I don't know, Skip. That's a great analogy.
1: Who owns the Chiefs?
0: Who is this guy? And Right, exactly. Or these guys or whatever. I mean, what's the selling point? I have no idea. I really don't.
1: Well, the other part of the equation, Dave, is the players. I mean, we won't know until we know, but what do you think the future holds for, you know, some of the marquee LIV guys like, you know, Bryson DeChambeau short-term, and then, you know, somebody long-term like John Rahm, who's under contract for a whole bunch of cash?
0: Yeah, I think that every scenario is different. I think if you're talking about a Dustin Johnson and he plays his last event this week, we would see him potentially in the fall next year or whatever, because he'll have served his year. And, you know, he didn't create a lot of waves when he left. In other words, he didn't sue the tour. Somebody like Bryson, who was part of that lawsuit initially, there were 11 people who were part of that lawsuit. He and Phil were the most significant guys. They could be looking at a lot longer purgatory than what Brooks Koepka had to do. And then, you know, somewhere in the middle is Rahm, who, yeah, he's owed a whole bunch of money. Where is that money coming from? Is PIF on? Is that deal with PIF? Is that deal with LIV? Will he kind of play these however many events next year, 10, and then play European Tour events, DP World Tour? I don't know. That one is kind of weird in the middle because he's stuck.
1: We're chatting with Dave Shidlosky this morning, tee to green here on The Fan. And Dave, switching to the PGA Tour now. A couple of first-time winners on tour the last 2 weeks. You know, Jackson Koivun in Minneapolis, Michael Thorbjørnsen in Detroit last week. Are you a fan of this time of year when we can really see some life-changing weeks for some of these guys?
0: Yeah, this is actually some of the most interesting golf. This time of year, in fact, this would be the week for the PGA Championship in years past. So to see a couple of young guys win, that's exactly what you want to see. You want to see some new stars created, and you want to see sort of this race to, you know, what's really a tougher deal now with just 100 cards and, you know, 70 for the playoffs, and it's... I think it's great. I think it's great for the game. And what's really cool about it, too, is our last three winners, when you go back to Ryan Fox at the British.
1: Sure.
0: And then these two young guys, is everybody plays kind of fast. I kind of like this. I definitely like this. And they can do it. You can play fast and play well. So let's hear it for fast play, too.
1: Yeah, well, no doubt, Dave. Well, the PGA Tour regular season ends this weekend in Greensboro with, you know, many still jockeying to make the top 70, as you referenced, and the playoffs. I know things continue to change with scheduling in 28, but was curious to get your thoughts on the playoffs that begin next week, and do you see these continuing, you know, once the 28 schedule hits?
0: No, I can't see it, the playoffs continuing, at least not in this form. And I don't even know what they're going to be playing for if they had a so-called playoff, because the tour has announced that regular season is going to matter more in any kind of a bonus pool, which, frankly, I think is a very good idea, and they've even started that already. And, you know, they're talking about moving the tour championship around. They want to take it to Pine Valley. Yeah, okay, fine. I guess that's a good idea because you've never been there, but how many fans are going to be able to go to Pine Valley? I mean, if you've ever been to Pine Valley, this is exactly like a fan-friendly outfit there. And I'm just talking in terms of you know, acreage, you know? So I don't know what some of this stuff's going to look like, but the fact that I think FedEx is out after the next year, and you know, they're going to take away these playoff events. Like, I don't know what happened. What happens to the BMW? That's the old Western Open.

0: But
1: sure,
0: man, there are some really key questions that have to be answered.
2: Yeah, you mentioned FedEx. You know, it was interesting as far as the scheduling to see that Memphis will not be a part of the championship series in 28. I mean, FedEx was such a huge sponsor of the playoffs. I mean, do you think FedEx is completely gone now as a tour sponsor in general?
0: Yeah, I do. I mean, why would you keep doing this? I mean, if you're not going to have a playoff and you're not going to be able to pin your name mm-hmm. on a sponsorship deal that really did get quite a bit of good mileage for FedEx over the years, even though, I mean, good Lord, the money they spent. But it was pretty good mileage they got out of it. Well, why would you do it now when there's not going to really be a playoff? There's going to be maybe one event, the Tour Championship, match play. It's hard to see where some of the stuff is going, Skip, when you've really just blown up the entire model and that includes the playoffs, and they don't care. The PGA Tour does not care.
2: And speaking of that, as we continue to hear more announcements as far as the championship series in 28, I hate to be presumptuous, Dave, but there's no way that Memorial won't be a championship series event, is there?
0: No, there's no way it won't be. I mean, look, the deal that was done with the Arnold Palmer Invitational, I can tell you that sources have told me that there was no way they were going to let a tournament called the Arnold Palmer Invitational not be part of the championship series. And MasterCard, the sponsor, didn't have to put up extra money to do it. That's not what I hear for some other events that may have to go as high as $30 million to be included in the championship series. I don't think the Memorial is going to have any problem. Just like the Arnold Palmer event, you can't leave the Jack Nicklaus event out of it. You can't leave the Tiger Woods event, the Genesis Invitational, out of it. And then you go from there and it starts a bidding war. Well, you know what? That bidding war is going to be weird, Skip, because there are tournaments that are saying, okay, we'll give you $25 million. How's that? That seems like a pretty good thing. And the tour is like, we kind of want $30 million. Well, it's beyond me that they're trying to basically leverage this inclusion. When, you know, what's that extra $5 million going to get a sponsor? Nothing. So why would they do the deal? Then you've got the lower levels, and I am hearing that these lower level events, a lot of existing sponsors want no part of them. It's like, no, if we're going to get 144 guys and nobody's going to know them, and you want $10 million or, you know, for a $5 million purse plus, you know, the ad expenses and so forth. And so you're going to see, man, I think you're going to see some upheaval in the sponsorship game.
2: Dave Shedlosky, GolfDigest.com. Dave, we love reading your stuff. Thanks for hopping on this morning and for the conversation, okay?
0: Awesome, Skip. Thank you so much. Take care.
2: All right, coming up, we had a real treat this past week getting to play with some really good high school kids who were in town for an American Junior Golf Association event at OSU Scarlet. 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
2: 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Fan Sports Saturday comes your way once we wrap things up here at 10 o'clock. We'll be out at OSU training camp here at 10 o'clock, so stay tuned for that. We have another great golf prize package to give away this week. We have a round of golf for you to go play out at the Virtues. We have balls from our friends at Titleist, 4 hospitality tickets to next month's Nationwide Children's Championship at the OSU Scarlet Course. Plenty of fan goodies we're throwing there for you this week as well. No Twitter or X contest, so stay tuned. We'll have details on this week's giveaway shortly and your chance to make this great prize package yours.
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2: Joined on the range this morning by Sophia Thomas, Tournament Director with the American Junior Golf Association. We had a chance to play earlier this week at OSU Scarlet with some of the high school kids who were here in town to play at this week's event. And Sophia, fill everybody in on what everything that the American Junior Golf Association does. I mean, it's pretty remarkable considering the sheer number of events that you have all across the country.
16: For sure, yeah. So this year, for instance, we're putting on 153 events this year for high school kids and even 12 to 19-year-old kids. We put 153 events for them. It ranges from previews to opens to invitationals, things like that. And each one varies. So our previews are more for, you know, those kids that are just getting started with golf and just want to try it out. So we have those previews available for them. So it's a little bit of our younger kids. And then for our opens, those are just a little more a step up, but still, you know, for golfers that are still getting started and everything. And then of course those invitationals that you have to get invited, but no, it's 153 events that we put on, which is really amazing. It's nonstop, you know, our spring season's pretty steady, not as busy as our summer, of course, but come May, our summer seasons were, you know, running 7 events each week. So, and that's kind of when that internship program comes into play, where we have those interns help us run those 7 events each week. But no, it's nonstop for, you know, the AJGA, but we put on 153 events for those junior golfers. And, you know, our main thing with being a nonprofit is we're trying to give these juniors an opportunity to get those golf scholarships and provide that opportunity for them, for, you know, coaches to come out and watch them. So we do a whole lot of things. And giving them, you know, ways to become leaders, you know, just outside the golf course, but just as people as well. And, you know, that's when we can look at our leadership links and giving those kids opportunities to give back to charity and things like that. So we're doing a whole lot of different things. You know, we're in golf tournaments, but we do so many other things to help those kids just become leaders themselves. So,
2: yeah, it's great at what all you do. And you typically have a couple of other events here in the state of Ohio each year, Sophia. What's the process, I guess, for parents and kids who maybe want to give this a go? You know, tell us about the qualifiers to get in and how all that works.
16: Yeah, so we have different departments, of course. Our player services department's going to be very helpful in getting those kids into those qualifier events. You know, we give those that are just getting started, they'll get right into those preview events, and have a shot at it and see if they really enjoy it. But the process, we have, you know, exemptions and things like that. So like with our tournament committees, for instance, we give them a couple exemptions. So if we have local kids, in town and they want, you know, want to get them into the tournament, we have those exemptions for them. So we can give those kids the opportunity, even if they're not, you know, AJGA members, we can make them a little membership and have them be an exemption player for that tournament. And then, of course, your invitationals, you know, you play a little more golf, you have more stars and points in our Rolex ranking system. So that's kind of looking at that ranking system. That's how you're going to get into those bigger events, those invitationals, things like that. So those preview events are those early events for those kids that are just getting started. So they have a good opportunity to just go on the website and you could talk directly to player services and they'll be able to help you get in and everything. And then those open events, as you start to make your way up, you'll start to get in those qualifiers and things like that. And of course we have this, we have a limit of how many tournaments the kids can play in. So we have 5, they can only play in 5 tournaments, per year. So we kind of have to pay attention to that. And like, do they want to do previews, opens, things like that? It kind of varies and everything. But, our player services department is super helpful. Always, they're always on the phone 24/7, basically just, talking to parents and players, just like kind of give them a better idea of how the AJGA works and how they can get started in those events and everything. But we have a ranking system and they earn stars as they finish, you know, top 3, top 10, top, you know, 50%, things like that. That's how they're going to earn more status and that's how they're going to get into those bigger events throughout the year.
2: Sophia, it's pretty cool to see some of the pretty familiar names on all the tours that played in, you know, American Junior Golf Association events back in the day. You know, Tiger and Morikawa, Justin Thomas, Ricky Fowler, you know, Paula Kramer, Stacey Lewis, Nelly Korda. The list goes on and on.
16: List goes on, yep. It's pretty amazing. And, you know, the nice thing is a lot of those, you know, stars have come through the AJGA and, you know, are on the tour now. They still host events for the AJGA. So we just had our Justin Thomas event, for instance, last week. Unfortunately, he couldn't be there. He was at the Wyndham Cup, but he's been hosting the Justin Thomas tournament for a while now. And for instance, I ran the Been On tournament. He's a tour player. And I helped run that event. He actually came on site and he met with the kids, did a little Q&A with them. So, I mean, they still are very involved as they're, you know, their busy lives as pros. They're still, you know, helping out the AJGA and giving back and, you know, talking with those kids and just giving them advice as they were going through this. You know, they're still very young, so they're still learning a whole lot. So, no, these pro players that went through the AJGA, they still do a lot with us, which I think is really awesome. And I think that just tells a lot about the AJGA and like what we are about, and just allowing this opportunity for the kids. And hey, this can be you one day. So yeah, no, the alumni are still very present with the AJGA, and it's super sweet that they, you know, still give back to us and run these tournaments for these kids and give them an opportunity to just, you know, get to know them a little bit and give them some advice as they, you know, go through their golf career.
2: We're chatting with Sophia Thomas of the American Junior Golf Association, Tee to Green, here on The Fan. And, you know, Sophia, you brought up the internship opportunities. Tell us about those for kids who maybe want to get their foot in the door about a potential career in the golf industry.
16: Yeah, I actually just went through the internship myself last summer. It was a blast. So kind of how it works. So we do a lot of things. We have an in-house internship program, which is really awesome. So if you don't want to be on the road as much, you don't want to travel as much, we have an in-house internship, which basically with our purchasing department, player services department, finance department, we have those opportunities for some interns to, you know, get more that feel at the headquarters itself and kind of see if they want to be more involved with player services or purchasing and finance, which is really cool. So it's a little bit of a smaller program, only about 10 or so interns for that. And then, of course, we have our traveling internship, which in the spring, it starts around March and it goes to about May. It's like I said, our spring season isn't as busy. We're still running 4 or 5 tournaments a week. So we have about, for our spring internship, we have 4 teams of about 8 interns, and they're traveling from March to May, helping out with those spring events as we're running through that. And then, you know, right now we're in our summer season. We're in the thick of it. So our summer internship, we have 7 teams of 9 interns. And then we also have our tournament assistants who are also interns, and then our communication assistants who are also interns that help out. So it's a busy process. It's traveling, you know, you're on the road, you get there at your site Friday or Saturday, you're setting up, and then you run your 3-day event. Sometimes you have junior AMs. You're doing setup breakdown. It's a whole process. It's a lot of work, but it's very rewarding in the end. And I mean, I'm here now because I went through an internship and I fell in love with it. It's a great, you know, opportunity. Just even if you don't want to stay in golf, you can, this internship, as soon as someone sees AJGA internship, they're like, oh, I'm hooked. So you automatically get an interview. So if you don't want to go in golf, you can go to basketball, football, you name it. You can go elsewhere because it's a great opportunity. You learn so many just skills in life through the internship. Another great thing about the internship is you don't have to have any golf background whatsoever to do the internship. They teach you everything. So I think that's also an amazing thing that the AJGA provides through the internship program.
2: Well, Sophia, last thing, you know, for parents listening that want more information, or heck, even companies who want to get involved to support the foundation, where's the best place to go to get more details?
16: Yeah, I mean, you can either you can call the AJGA straight up and just, you know, ask like, hey, I want to give back, I want to learn more about the foundation, we'll be able to help you. Or you can just go straight to our website and just type in AJGA Foundation, and it'll take you straight to it. It teaches you all about the leadership links, charitable donations, things like that, our ACE grant, and how we give back through our foundation, and just offer those, you know, those opportunities for those juniors that maybe don't have as much opportunity as others, and how we can help them out and get that scholarship for them if they want to go, you know, play golf in the future. But that website for you, just type in AJGA Foundation, and it takes you straight there, and it'll be able to, you know, give back to the community and, you know, help those future generations of golfers.
2: Sophia Thomas, it is wonderful what you and the American Junior Golf Association does. Thanks for hopping on. Thanks for all that you do, and keep up the good work, okay?
16: Thank you so much for your time, Skip.
2: All right, let's go ahead and give away this week's golf prize package. We have a round out at the Virtues, some balls from Titleist, 4 hospitality tickets to next month's Nationwide Children's Championship at the OSU Scarlet Course, some fan goodies and more. Caller 9, 614-821-9710. If you or any member of your household has not won in the past 30 days, caller 9 will be our winner. Good luck. Coming up, we referenced a very strange press conference from LIV Golf CEO Scott O'Neill earlier. How strange was it? We'll let you hear some of it and have you decide. That is next as Tee to Green continues here on The Fan.
3: 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Some good, some bad, some really bad. 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
3: 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Do it. He may be short off the tee, but he can sure use his putter. 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
2: Welcome back, everybody. As always, thank you for tuning in. Hey, congratulations goes out to Joe and Marengo. Joe was caller 9, picks up a round out of the Virtues, balls from Titleist, 4 hospitality passes for next month's Nationwide Children's Championship at OSU Scarlet and more. We'll have another prize package for you coming up next week. Well, earlier this hour, we referenced a very odd press conference that LIV Golf CEO Scott O'Neill held this week, sort of announcing that, you know, an investor had been found to keep LIV Golf afloat. Now, what was strange was his non-answers to any pertinent questions. We will let you decide. Here's Scott O'Neill with the press in the New York area earlier this week.
0: A couple of things. Just first off, as you'd imagine, just a quick thank you. I haven't been in front of the media in a few weeks, and it's very good news. We're very fortunate that a lead investor has signed a term sheet approved by our board, which will carry and fund LIV going forward. And so it's very good news for us. The players are, I informed them yesterday. This is real-time information. We have good excitement. I've spoken a little bit in the past about what this next generation of LIV Golf might look like. What I will tell you is we really are doubling down on this whole notion of complete, not compete. And how do we take the incredible aspects from this last 5 years and this journey we've had, and how do we move into an era of cooperation? How do we continue to open pathways for our players, for all players around the world? But man, it's a really exciting day. The chance to get to steward a league where it's majority owned by players, which has never been done before in the history of sports, is more than special. So that's what I'm here to announce and talk about. I'm happy to take a few questions. Let us know what you want to talk about.
5: Hey, Scott, Alan Bastable, golf.com. Can you say more about this investor? Any background on who it is, what it is, how much money they have committed?
0: Yeah, what I can tell you is what I told you. And so at this point, we're keeping the details of the deal, the investor, and much of what you might want to know in this second phase out of the media.
6: Can you say what, is there going to need to be some kind of bankruptcy restructuring to deal with the legacy liabilities that are in place right now?
0: In terms of what will happen next, in terms of financial structuring, etc., you know, I would just point you, is that some of you may be local to the area, and if you are, you'll know the name Sam Hinkie, and he taught me quite a bit about the word optionality. And when you're in a situation that is a bit fluid, where there's a bit of uncertainty, and we'll consider the best options at that time. That's not a decision we have to make, and we'll continue to do what's best.
6: When do you think a definitive agreement would be signed?
0: I wouldn't want to put a deadline on it, I know what the time frame is. We have agreed on a certain time frame, but I'm not going to make that public.
7: Hey, Scott. David Rumsey with Front Office Sports. Will there be an opportunity, or will it be necessary for non-lead investors to come in addition to this lead investor?
0: We have that opportunity. We don't need them, but we have the opportunity to do it.
7: And with this investor, is there any update on what it means for the LIV Golf Michigan Team Championship?
0: We have not made any final formal decisions, and hope to in the coming weeks.
7: Thanks.
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19: I'm Nate Butterball with your sports update. It's day three of camp for the top-ranked Ohio State Buckeyes. FanSports Saturday will be broadcasting live from Camp Till 1. It's just 4 weeks till football season. The Washington Nationals beat the Reds last night 5-3 on the back of home runs from Dalen Lyle and Harry Ford. They get back at it tonight. First pitch is at 6:45 with Chase Burns taking on the Nationals' Andrew Alvarez. Catchy action right here on The Fan. Angel Martinez had a night for the Cleveland Guardians. He hit a grand slam and drove in a career-high 6 runs. To help Cleveland blast the White Sox 8-2. The win moves them back within 2 games of the AL Central. Game 2 of that series comes your way at 7:15. The Guardians' Gavin Williams battles the White Sox' Anthony Kay. In the PGA Tour, the Wyndham Championship in Greensboro, North Carolina, Bo Hostler heads into the weekend with a lead at 12-under. Jordan Smith and Ben James sit just a stroke back. The leaders tee off round 3 around 2 o'clock. Bringing sports news to my friends and the Fan, Ohio Sports Destination.
14: 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Oh, this is some clever branding. Here's your host, Place Name Here.
20: Well, I'm Eric Reeser, but standing to my left is a man who walks around like he owns the place, Jeff Thedoffen. As you heard there in the update with Nate, we're live from the Woody Hayes Athletic Center. Day 3 of Ohio State's training camp, 28 days until the Buckeyes and the Ball State Cardinals meet Saturday, September 5th at 12:30. But when we get here this morning, and it's a picture-perfect day, and if you've got the itch to come out to Ohio State's camp, whether it be next season or if you've still got some time today, I would scratch that itch. This, Tito, is unprecedented access, this is unprecedented exposure, and this is the best chance you will have as an Ohio State fan to see these guys up close and personal. Again, you heard Nate there in the update. First time since 2015, they're going into the season, the number one team in the country. Yep. You know a lot of the names, you know a lot of the faces, but just to see them and have the kind of access that you get to them, you can't get anywhere else.
21: You can't appreciate how big, fast, and strong they are until you see it that close. It's like I'm walking over there, and I see these guys, I go, wait, these guys are gladiators. They are like, if they wanted to overtake the world, they could.
20: Yes.
21: And so, you get out here and see that, and that's what's great about Ohio State. The fact they do this and they give it. You see kids out here on the practice fields doing things they could never probably do if you didn't, like, as a kid, I didn't think I could ever do it. And they're out here playing football on one of the practice fields, throwing passes around. It's a wonderful experience for everybody.
20: I do remember going back to my childhood. You were able to, from Arlington, ride your bike down to the Horseshoe, and you were able to get in and throw the football around on the field.
21: Yep.
20: And now that's not the case because in this era that we are, access comes at a price.
21: Yeah.
20: Because you've got to find new money every single year. The number always goes up in terms of what is needed to run 36 sports at the highest possible level. And we talked to Ross Bjork on Bishop and Friends, and he was the first to give out that $500 million athletic department spending. And that's while that number, Tito, I thought was like a AEP bill or an electric bill when you get to summer, you're like, whoa, I didn't think it was going to be that expensive. That's the cost of doing business.
21: Sure.
20: And that's for Ohio State, that's for Texas, that's for teams in the SEC, the other teams in the SEC, that's for USC. It's all the cost of doing this. And so this is part of that. And you were out here Thursday and Friday with Morning Juice. Mm-hmm. From those shows that you did, from the people that you talked to, you spoke with Ross Bjork, you spoke with Ryan Day. We're hoping to get Ohio State's head coach after practice sometime later this show. We'll be out here until 1 o'clock, so stop by, say hi. I can promise a hug. I can't promise hugs for Tito. What was your biggest takeaway from talking to those guys the first 2 days of camp?
21: So from Ryan Day, what I got was the all-business thing.
20: Mm-hmm.
21: And it's like very much focused in on this. Like this is, and I don't know how closely Ryan Day's schedule sets up.
20: Yeah.
21: I feel like it's to the minute, though. Like, I feel like it's to the minute with him. You got that vibe. He comes in, and it's like, at 7:41 in 20 seconds, I'm doing this.
20: Gotta be here.
21: That's what I got to do. So that's what I got from Day on that. From Bjork, and what I told Bjork was this, and I meant this respectfully. greaser. Don't laugh like that. What I meant,
20: do you mean anything respectfully?
21: Yeah, I do. Okay. Listen, this is what I meant. Okay. What I said to him was, I think that there's times, and this goes back to my first marriage, where you have conversations. And you know, like in standings, you see win, loss, tie, WLT, right? Okay, I think that sometimes Bjork is LLT. Like, in his job, it's LLT. Yeah. It's like you can't win. You can tie, but you can't win. Because Ohio State fans want you to fix everything.
20: Every problem falls on.
21: But don't change anything.
20: Yeah.
21: Raise more money, but don't talk to me about raising money. But so I want you to fix everything without changing things. Change everything without changing anything. And raise more money without asking for more money.
20: Yeah.
21: That's all Bjork has to do.
20: His
21: easy.
20: Job is only a never-ending CVS receipt of items.
21: And look, he's smart enough. He's like, you know, he will be political about it, and is smart. But I'm like, I don't, honestly, I don't think Ross Bjork can win. I don't think he can. Look, hey, Ohio State fans.
20: If you win on the field, then you win.
21: Ohio State fans will say, look, game day experience. God, it's awful to shoot. Okay, I'll make these changes. Whoa, whoa, whoa. Tradition. Tradition. Don't change that. And he changes things, and people love it. And it's like, well, you know, but you shouldn't have changed that. I don't think he can win. And that's okay. He does a great job. I realize, I love Bjork. I love Bjork's here at Ohio State. I love, love, love that. But I don't think he can win.
20: It's a it's a spot, certainly, of any in the country in trying to navigate. You know, no other school does 36 sports the way Ohio State does.
21: It's fantastic.
20: Certainly Stanford tries, and their academics certainly on par, probably a little higher.
21: No, don't. No, they're not. We're smarter.
20: With the athletic excellence here that he's got to maintain, and this was a Gene Smith legacy play,
21: yeah.
20: Right, where people will say bad business decision to do 36 varsity sports because you're never not throwing coal into the fire.
21: Right.
20: Like, you're never not burning through cash. His embrace, and really this comes with the football program. You know, we had Jake Diebler on. There's a similar embrace of what college athletics is becoming, what college athletics will be probably in the next couple of weeks. And I see over there with one of their partnerships where you put a circular white logo on their jerseys. Like, that's the most prime real estate for really any institution,
21: yeah.
20: Is their athletic uniform.
21: Yeah.
20: You're not going to change anything on the helmet, but to get a white circular logo was a... I'd say they lucked into that.
21: Sure.
20: But there was, to your point, you can't do that. And it's like, well, this is kind of what you need to do.
21: Yeah.
20: And then it wasn't lost on me that Notre Dame came out, 48 hours after and said,
21: I know.
20: Here's
21: well,
20: ours.
21: We'll do this.
20: We're going to do this. And that, I think, is on everybody. And,
21: yeah.
20: You know, you talk about politicking, and we'll get to some. We're here till 1 o'clock, so a good time, not necessarily a long time, about some politicking and the job Ross Bjork has to do with that realm.
21: Yeah.
20: In constantly communicating with Washington, D.C.
21: Right.
20: But I get out here about an hour before the show. You saunter in, so we're on at 9, about 8:30, or on at 10. 9:30, 9:45,
21: no,
20: and you're on your
21: 9,
20: phone.
21: 10.
20: You're on your phone
21: 9,
20: acting
21: 10.
20: Like you've, you know.
21: That's fine, 9:10.
20: You've got everything else you'd rather be doing than this radio program with me,
21: sure.
20: Which I understand. Then I see you trot out onto the field where,
21: yep.
20: Right now Jeremiah Smith is running a route.
21: Yep.
20: And maybe half hour before that.
21: Look.
20: Fully dressed officials came out, because I think they're going to scrimmage later on today.
21: Right.
20: But you go out into the middle of the field and just congregate with them.
21: I do.
20: Like you're going to be throwing flags out there when they scrimmage later today.
21: Look, listen, always ask for forgiveness first.
20: Did you ask anybody, or did you just
21: no,
20: waltz
21: I just walked out
20: there?
21: I walked out there.
20: That's...
21: I flashed the badge a little bit, like, hey, this is who I am. I know Bobby Carpenter. And I go out there, and I do that. And, yeah, I talk to the officials for about 5 minutes. I just ask some questions, personal questions, like, you know, is this what's the biggest game you've ever done? What do the coaches ask you to do? All these things. It was great. I loved talking to them. I saw Schlegs out there, sweaty, talked to him for a little bit. But, yeah, no, I walk – dude, I
20: you
21: walk
20: as, where you want. No, we
21: I,
20: get it.
21: No, I walk as far as I can until someone says, you can't walk here. If they say you can't walk here, I will say, wait, do you know who I am? I'm Bobby Carpenter's co-host. And so, like, I'll
20: right.
21: do that. And
20: yeah.
21: I will show them, I've got his number. Look, here it is.
20: Throwing
21: got,
20: the
21: yeah,
20: general's
21: I'll do
20: name around.
21: I'll do
20: get
21: all
20: you
21: those things.
20: Okay.
21: Yes, absolutely. I will do all those things. Like, do you know Fish? Who's Fish? I show them Fish's stuff. And it's like, oh, yeah. And so, like, if I can get through it, I do it, Bob. I don't care about it. I'll do whatever it is it takes to get me where I want to go.
20: I'll look past you calling me Bob. When
21: no,
20: you're
21: I'm
20: having.
21: Just,
20: when you're talking to those officials, like, what do you get a sense of their job is today? Are they trying to call things down the middle, or are they trying to have this as a teaching moment? Because one of the prevailing items for Ohio State this offseason has been 51 new names.
21: Yep.
20: And so you're getting them indoctrinated into the program. You're trying to do install over the first couple of days
21: yeah.
20: of practice. And so, you know, I don't necessarily want to call it nitpicking, but if you're doing a full scrimmage, everything's on the table.
21: What they told me was nothing I was surprised about. They said, you know, like they go based on what Ryan and the staff says to look for. Okay. And it's so like, you know, if you want to call, you can call offsides every play if you want to. Probably you can call holding every play if you want to. But it's more like, what is it that, you know, and if Ryan says, hey, we're doing these formations, mm-hmm. you know, look for, make sure it's legal and all these things. That's where it's more about. And so that's what I was wondering about when I was talking to them was how much dictation do they get? And they do get a lot of that. Like, hey, look, I don't care about this, but obviously look at this based on formations and things like that. So, but they're adaptive to what it is. But they've also called a lot of different big-time games. You got guys in that group that called playoff games, that have called you know, championship games, and you know, other spring games, like the one guy talked about being in Ann Arbor for a Michigan spring game and what that was like. And just they do get the dictation this time of year from the coaching staff on what to look for.
20: It's a really cool thing to have these 3 days open to fans. I would say Thursday has that Christmas feel.
21: Yep.
20: To where you wake up and it does feel like, well, it's football.
21: Yep.
20: Saturday, I think, is the best day to do this. Not only do we get a picture-perfect day, but when they actually, they have pads on.
21: Yeah.
20: They have zebras out there, and they will be doing some hitting.
21: Yeah.
20: And that, I think, for the fans, even for the players, you get an atmosphere that is unmatched at training camp. At this time of the year especially, you know, if you've played football in Ohio in August, the days can get long.
21: Yep.
20: They go quickly when you ramp up to the end of August into the early September, but there are doldrums with all of this, and I think this helps everybody.
21: Yeah.
20: And it also provides the fans a great experience. So again, if you do have that itch that you want to come out here and do this, scratch it.
21: Talk to the officials.
20: Or do like Tito and see how far you can see what you can get away with.
21: See how far you can go.
20: Before they, you know, tear you out of here. Because Schlegel, I think, is the best spokesperson for this program.
21: Yeah.
20: Had a couple of days he's made announcements over the PA system, and he's been incredible at it. You're shouting out sponsors, you're shouting out the fans, but he's saying do's and don'ts. And one of the things was he said he didn't want to melt a face. And that's a threat and a promise in and of itself.
21: Slag's the best.
20: But the energy that he brings is so infectious. Like, we had Matt Patricia up here talking with him, and the energy that these guys bring is so infectious, and it's, I'd say, taken to another level when you include the fans in this type of an intimate atmosphere.
21: Patricia hugs, kind of, we got to talk about that off the air.
20: We can talk about it on the air.
21: Well, I'm just saying, I think it was...
20: Why would you want to leave that off the air? That was the best moment of the week for me so far.
21: Two times.
20: I got two hugs from Matt Patricia.
21: That's kind of bothersome. I don't.
20: Why? Why would you, are you jealous that you did not get an embrace?
21: You're right.
20: So we'll have Ryan Day on earlier, and if he's not already annoyed with you, maybe he can embrace you.
21: Twice. Three times.
20: Just take one. Just take the one
21: hug.
20: No,
21: I'll take three.
20: I'd say you're pushing your luck, but that's kind of like standard operating procedure for you. But out here until 1 o'clock today, so please come up and say hi to us if you're out at the Woody Hayes Athletic Center for Day 3 of Ohio State's fall camp. But what we'll get into is a lot of what this team is going to look like in 2026. Number one, expectations. I think a lot of these guys understand.
21: Yes.
20: They see the talent. They know the names. They're involved in something that's paramount to anything else in the country. When the Associated Press has their top 25 poll come out, I believe it's this coming Friday.
21: Friday, yep.
20: I think it's going to look a lot similar to what the coaches' poll was last week. But those expectations, not since 2015, for this Buckeye squad. But in terms of new faces and new names, there was one guy who missed the last 2 days. He is back out on the practice field today. We'll tell you about it next. It's Sports Saturday on The Fan.
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37: Happy Saturday. We made it to the weekend. Looking mostly sunny until around this afternoon. Highs right around the upper 80s, 87 degrees, and a light breeze to get you through the rest of the day. Around this evening, 8, 9 o'clock, we are expecting a round of isolated showers, mainly late, and that will carry you into the overnight hours. I'm your 10 Weather Impact Meteorologist, Lily Aldridge, with the 97.1 The Fan.
14: If you haven't thought about Buckeye football today, I'm sorry to tell you that you're dead. Our condolences. 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
38: Following this award-eligible radio program at 1 o'clock, we'll do Buckeye Replay. Ohio State and Iowa from Iowa City, 1990. Timmy Hall is going to be joined by Greg Fry, Buckeye quarterback, who was the hero of that contest. No spoilers, please. But Ohio State and Iowa comes your way after this at 1 o'clock.
0: What? Here's a spoiler. Why don't you ever play a Buckeye replay where they lose? I think that'd be fun. Do it just once. Like, just throw it out there. It's just like a random thing. Ohio State, whatever it is, do a game where they lose.
38: I hate you.
0: That's fine.
38: Eric Reeser, Jeff Vidoff, Dave Biddle, kind enough to give us some of his time because I do need a Tito
0: break.
38: Tito chaser. Well, that's you're the shot. You're like Radio Malort. Okay. And so here comes Dave Biddle of Bucknuts and 24/7 Sports to be that chaser for us. And thank you for giving us so much of your time. Everybody's running. Everybody runs. They were doing a hydration break earlier, not brought to you by anybody. But Dave, through 2.5 days at camp, what's been your biggest takeaway for this Buckeye team?
1: You know, a couple different things. I think at the top of the list is Isaiah West really making a run, a legitimate run for RB1. And you could say right now, he's the leader. And I had heard all offseason that Isaiah West was having a really good offseason and, you know, was just dedicating himself to the weight room. And I thought he was good last year as a freshman. But I was like, well, Bo, got almost 1,100 yards last year, 6.1 yards per carry. I'm like, I kind of need to see it first. It is absolutely a legit competition for RB1. And that's not a knock at Bo. I think Bo looks good, too. But Isaiah just looks like he's chiseled out of granite. He looks quicker. He runs violently. They're not tackling yet, but even during thud, he just runs violently. So that's definitely one. The other one is the offensive line. The first day, they had Ian Moore running with, you know, the first team. It's the first day of practice, so take that with a

0: Dennis will be too. And Jeremiah said last week at Big Ten Media Days, this is the deepest wide receiver room that they've had since he's been here. And that was a little bit of a surprise, but then you see it out there. You can see why he's saying that with guys like Chris Henry Jr. might be coming off the bench for this team.
1: So, Dave, you mentioned Bo Jackson and Isaiah West both had injuries they're coming back from. Isaiah, and I heard Ryan Day say this about like the fact he looks incredible and's had a fantastic offseason. He looks like it just like he's ready to take that next step. Would you be surprised if Isaiah West is the leading rusher this year on this team?
0: No, and if you asked me that a week ago, I would have said yes. Despite everything, all the good things I was hearing, despite what I saw out of Isaiah West last year, I mean, he played a decent amount in that Michigan game. Bo played, you know, played really well against Michigan. You know, really got them out of not really a hole. They were only down 3-0, but Bo kind of gave that momentum back to Ohio State in the Michigan game, played really well. But Isaiah West helped seal the deal. So it's interesting, Tito. Yeah, if you would have asked me a week ago, I said, yeah. Now, no, I will not be surprised based on what I've seen from Isaiah, based on the fact that it looks like if you had to make a depth chart right now and they split fields up, it's almost like they're going with, you know, first team, second team on one side. He's with the quote-unquote first team. Mm-hmm. With all caveats, this is the third day of camp, and they're moving guys around. They don't even have, like, full pads on yet. They're not hitting. But, no, I would not be surprised if he ends up leading this team in rushing.
2: Dave Biddle joining us real quick. Day three of Ohio State's football camp. We're out here at the Woody Hayes Athletic Center. Stop by and say hi if you're coming out this currently morning into the afternoon. I did a bad radio job there because I teased the Legend Bay stuff. We only kind of touched on it. He is back out at practice today wearing number 2. So that's not lost on me, right, where he has that single-digit number, because at Ohio State you wear single digits. You are a guy they will rely on this season. And for him missing Thursday and Friday, a violation of team rules, I know Ryan Day had addressed it and said that he did expect him back on the field soon. Turns out soon is today. But missing the first two practices like this, I didn't think it wasn't nothing, Dave.
0: Definitely not nothing. And even, you know, let's say obviously it wasn't a huge deal or he wouldn't be back already. Sure. But still, I mean, now, I mean, he's in the proverbial doghouse for whatever he did. And, you know, now they got a pretty, you know, deep running back room, because we talked about Bo Jackson and Isaiah West. They'll be 1A and 1B in whatever order. I think Jacoby Jackson, the kid that transferred in from Florida, seventh-year senior. They got 2 seventh-year seniors on this team. That's something we won't see anymore. Hunter Welsing, the tight end they got from Northwestern, seventh-year senior. Jacoby Jackson from Florida, seventh-year senior. He looks good for a presumptive third-string tailback. So that just knocks Legend Bay back even more. I still think, if I had to bet, he's going to have a small part, like a impactful part of this offense. Again, not a huge role, but I do think when the dust settles, he's going to have a relatively solid impact on this team, because he just brings a different element with his explosiveness. But yeah, it's not nothing. That's the perfect way to say it, Reese. Yeah. Like, is it a huge deal? No. Is it a blip on the radar? Maybe we'll look back on it like that. But right now,
2: but as a freshman,
0: I'm sure Ryan Day doesn't think it's
2: so special to be out here having this kind of an experience. Is really one of your first training camp practices. You get to have this on a Thursday and a Friday, the environment that this provides, and to miss that, I think, is such a missed opportunity for a freshman. You know, for all of these guys, really, but especially for a young guy with a lot of promise.
0: Yeah, and a guy who's they probably thought was, you know, beginning, even if he was in good standing, was starting out maybe fourth in the pecking order.
2: Sure.
0: And that doesn't hurt. I mean, now what if Turbo Rogers is ahead of him? I don't think Favor Key is going to get ahead of him. I still think he's going to be the number 4 guy, meaning Legend Bay.
2: Yeah.
0: But yeah, not a good way to start out your career here. I know he enrolled in spring, but again, to your point, I was very interested, Reese, if he was going to be wearing the number 2 today.
2: Yeah.
0: To give that to a true freshman, to give a single digit to a true freshman, always speaks volumes to me. They reserve that for the very few dudes.
2: Kenyatta's got the other one.
0: Yeah, right. And think about the number 2s over the year. I mean, that's been like one of the best numbers for Ohio State. For them to give him number 2 spoke volumes. And I was wondering today if he'd come out here with like a 46.
2: Sure. What did he have in the spring
0: game?
1: Yeah,
0: right. Yeah, or a Ray Small. Remember when Tress did that to Ray Small?
2: Right.
0: Small was wearing the number 4, got in trouble, and then Tress is like, back to 82 you go. So I fully expected coming off a 2-day suspension for his number to be changed. That's a good sign that he's wearing the number 2. So we'll see. This kid, I mean, they gushed about him in spring, even though he was banged up at the time. Carlos Lachlan is not a BSer, as we know. He was talking up Legend Bay big time. So again, I still think he's going to make a positive impact this year, but no sugarcoating, not a good way to start his Ohio State career.
1: Dave Biddle here joining us on Fan Sports Saturday. Bids, not putting pressure on you, but you tell the Ohio State fans out there in mass that there's no reason to worry about special teams this year.
0: I do believe that. Now, I want to see it first, and I don't want Ohio State to have the attitude of on kickoff. Well, kickoffs are a little different now because you can do fair catches. They've almost taken kickoffs out of college football. Punts. the idea that, oh, we just need to get the ball

0: because our offense is just a juggernaut. No. No, no, no. This is Ohio State. You should be trying to be elite at punt returning, right? You don't need to just try to, like, we're going to average 3 yards per punt return. So I do need to see that first. I hope they're more aggressive with trying to have explosive plays in the return game. I have no doubt the kicking situation is going to be better. You know, Jaden Fielding actually had a decent percentage when you look at the numbers. Right? People point that out. It's like, yeah, but how was he in clutch situations? Really, really bad. Connor Hawkins, small sample size gentleman.
1: Lou Groza Award watch list.
0: That's exactly right.
1: There we go. 36 other kickers.
0: Small sample size was really just 1 year at Baylor because he redshirted the first year. Again, that's something else that's going away. It's going to be weird not having true freshmen and redshirt freshmen in our lexicons anymore, or fifth-year senior. There's going to be fifth-year guys. But he was really clutch at Baylor last year, really clutch. So, and he's looking good out here today. So I think they definitely have an upgrade at kicker. It's reasonable to assume that Joe McGuire is going to be better now as a third-year starter at punter than he was his first 2 years. And he does look like he's added a little bit of length. He's been, you know, pretty average, but at least consistent his first 2 years as the punter. So I think he's going to be a little better this year. They've challenged him to add some hang time and some distance. So, yeah, I'll be surprised if we're not saying that the special teams has improved. I don't know if it's going to be like one of the top special teams units in the country, but I do think the special teams will be improved this year.
1: And so with, you know, a defense that loses the kind of production that it did, you know, guys, Arvel Reese, Sonny Styles, Caleb Downs, you can't replace that. But bringing in guys from the transfer portal that have played a ton of college football, I've heard the name Christian Allegro over the last couple of days, has been a guy who's come in not only as an impactful player, but as an impactful leader. How do you see Matt Patricia kind of working is platooning the right word with the linebackers and with the secondary at this point, or how will they work that into try to replicate what they had last year?
0: Yeah, they'll be rolling guys through, like rotating guys. Like, I really think, like, you know, Peyton Pierce and Allegro are probably going to be, when they're in two linebacker sets, they'll probably be the starters. But I think it's going to be hard to keep Riley Pettijohn and TJ Alford off the field. So I think all four of those linebackers are going to play like in a rotational basis. They might mix in more three linebacker sets than they did last year. They did some. They're not going to take Sonny and Arvel off the field. Why would you? Two top seven picks. But
1: right.
0: Peyton Pierce was out there sometimes in three linebacker sets last year. They might mix in a little bit more of that this year. And I think they're going to be rolling guys through big time in the secondary. Like Earl Little Jr., I thought he was going to be the nickel. We talked to him yesterday. And he's going to maybe still play some nickel. Right now he's playing deep safety. He can play everywhere. Jermaine Matthews is bumping inside to nickel. Dominic Kelly's been one of the surprises of camp. Or not surprises, because he looked really good in spring.
1: Yeah.
0: One of the stories of camp, I should have mentioned that earlier, he's going to play a lot. Even if he might start Dom Kelly, the young man they, in my opinion, stole from Georgia. He was a freshman at Georgia last year. I thought he was going to be like a depth piece. No, he looks really good. So they're going to be rolling those guys, Leroy Roker and Terry Moore at safety, all those guys. Only certain guys like have like jobs that are like Devin Sanchez. There's no doubt. Devin Sanchez is definitely a starter. The other guys are kind of all rotating through. Oh, well, Jalen McClain as well at safety.
2: Offensively, Biz, what do you expect different with Arthur Smith now there?
0: I expect a lot of – I was told this last week at Big Ten Media Day to expect more of them going – this is just one of many things. They're going to be going under center more than they did last year, and they're going to be looking to do some play action, a lot more play action passes from going under center. And we saw that a lot yesterday. I'm seeing it a little bit today as well. That's just one of the many wrinkles. The guys really talk him up. I mean, you talk to Jeremiah Smith and Julian Sain. They're all like, our offense is going to be a lot more explosive this year. They're obviously focusing on more explosives. The wide receivers are focusing on yards after catch. They were actually one of the worst teams in the nation at yak last year. So those are a few of the things. I think, and I know this, he's a polarizing figure. I think we're going to look back on Arthur Smith as a home run hire, but time will tell, my friends.
1: Catch him on the money tomorrow morning at 9 o'clock. You and Scotty Vegas. The football season's 28 days away, Dave. Thanks so much for giving us some of your time.
2: Football
1: this
2: season's now. Don't say 20 days. Football season. We have the Hall of Fame game. It's now.
0: Thank you for having me.
1: Tim May in 2 minutes. It's Sports Saturday on The Fan.
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1: Day 3 of training camp for the Ohio State Buckeyes. They let Reeser and Tito into the building somehow. A man who does not need credentials because he just shows his face and they go, welcome, Mr. May. Tim May, the Tim May Show.
13: I don't know.
1: Play
13: they got the
1: fan stream sports. What happened to you?
13: They got the parking lot.
14: No, he didn't.
1: There's no way I believe.
13: I had to talk my way in, but I'm here.
1: Which
13: that's
1: is
13: the main
1: probably
13: thing.
1: Not a problem if you had to do that. But
13: fellas,
1: I'm
13: I saw something amazing a while ago. I mean, I'm down there. You know, you can watch. Mm-hmm. You can't take photos at this moment, but a couple, three periods ago, first, Chris Henry Jr. makes a hell of a catch in the back of the end zone. The crowd went crazy, and then. The last play was Julian saying to Jeremiah Smith in the right corner, and he reaches, it looked like his hands were 13 feet in the air going up to get the ball, and the crowd went crazy again. So the folks who paid $50 in that area got their money's worth.
1: Yeah, I was about to say, like, yesterday and today, if you are putting down $50 to come out here, it's everything you could have hoped for. Even yesterday with, you know, the inclement weather, fans got to go inside. And
13: oh, yeah.
1: They had get-back coaches for the fans while they were watching this out here at practice. Tim, I'm curious to see or hear your thoughts over the last 3 days, what you've seen from Julian Saint. Obviously, he's got the guys that he's throwing to are some of the unicorns in the sport. But from just being a conductor of an Ohio State offense that, yeah, it's Ryan Day's, but Arthur Smith in his first season here in Columbus, how's he been able to handle all of that, do you think?
13: Pretty well, but I want to make one other inclusion.
1: Sure.
13: We finally got to see Legend Bay today.
1: Yep.
13: That's oh, my goodness. The feet on that young man, it's unbelievable how quick he is, how fast he is, how much balance he's got. Now, they're not playing football yet. They're still not tackling or taking him to the ground, but wow. So you put that maybe mid-season, heck, who knows, when they go to Texas. He is from Texas. When they go to Texas, you put that in the backfield or slot it out
1: or
13: out wide. He's doing all that. He's taking the running back drills as well as a wide receiver, and you put that in Julian Sayin's arsenal. And you just protect him for 3 seconds, you got something going on because he's clearly taking steps. Number one, physically he's stronger. Anybody can see that. He's always been a real student of the game.
1: Yeah.
13: I don't think he got enough credit for that last year and stuff, if his preparation thing, because he didn't go around talking about it. He just did it. But with Arthur Smith, I think it looks to me like, what's that line John Cooper used to have? He scratches where Julian Sayin itches, meaning – They're seeing things in the same way, and I think Julian's very excited about this offense because it is definitely going to be more of a pro style kind of offense. It looks like you're going to see still a lot of tight end work in it, whether it's one tight end or maybe three sometimes. Right on down the line, you're going to see the quarterback under center maybe a little bit more even than you have in the recent years. But I think Julian's taken to it. I mean, and man, is he throwing the football extremely well.
2: Legend Bay, the comparison we've heard all along has been Braxton Miller and what he can do when he kind of splits out, goes into the slot. Is there any other comparison other than Braxton Miller you can make for Legend Bay?
13: Well, Braxton was a a transplanted quarterback.
2: Yep.
13: So I'm not sure he ever got really comfortable doing what he was doing. Yeah, there's the great play against Virginia Tech and maybe a couple more that we all remember. But this guy does that every other play. I mean, he caught a pass on the sideline a while ago, ducked down and ran around like a little game you might play in the backyard, just ducked down and then took off. But his feet are so quick. It's kind of crazy. Even when they're – I know they're not really tackling right now and stuff, but even when he was hitting up inside tackle a couple of times a while ago, you could just see he has vision and he has quicks and he's tough. He's built just right to be that kind of dude, that little playmaker kind of dude. You know, he's like Devin McEwen. Everybody was gushing about him yesterday, with rightfully so, the kid from UT San Antonio transfer. But, man, they can definitely put some quicks on the field now.
1: I noticed
13: that's stuff they didn't really have the last couple of years.
1: No, I mean, I heard that this is the deepest wide receiver room that they've had in a long time. I mean, some people were even saying that since they've been here, they haven't had a room that deep.
13: Yeah, the thing about this is it's not proven yet.
1: Right.
13: But oh my goodness, if you watch Chris Henry Jr. Mm-hmm. do some things, you go, "What's he got to prove?" You know, I mean, so and you got Brandon Ennis back and Brock Boyd's kind of had a little bit of a quiet start, I think, to preseason camp. But I mean, like I said, they're not playing football yet.
1: Right, Boyd was kind of the darling of the spring, Tim. What do you see his role being when they get to September 5th hosting Ball State?
13: I have no idea, because yeah. you got to work your way
1: sure.
13: from deserving the time and stuff. And then, but I mean, I think they see him as definitely a guy who's fearless to go over the middle. he has some quicks on the outside also. He runs really good routes for a guy who's a freshman. And I think all those things kind of stand out. But how they're going to actually parcel out
1: sure.
13: Reps for these guys in games, that remains to be seen. Obviously, you don't want to waste – this is not knocking Ball State, or as I told Matt Fishman last night, let's have a Ball State. That's their nickname. You don't want to shortchange them. But the flip side of it is you don't want to waste anybody on Ball State, meaning scheme or anything else. And I would think we might see Brock Boyd play a pretty good bit in that game. But you know what? I think we're going to see Legend Bay play a pretty good bit.
2: He is. Tim May, host of the Tim
13: There's only
2: May
13: one
2: show.
13: Football.
2: Thank you.
13: Except in warm-ups.
2: He is Tim May, host of the Tim May Show on Fantasy Sports. You've been doing Ohio State football since, what, 84 officially? Is that what we're looking at?
13: Yeah.
2: Okay. So 84 to now.
13: Do I win a prize?
2: You might win a prize.
1: Medals in the mail.
2: Yes. From that point on, I want you to tell me, in order, off the top of your head.
13: No, I'm not going.
2: No, you're going to do it. No, don't. Top five receivers.
13: What is that? I just had that conversation with a guy on the sideline, one of the fans over there a while ago.
2: That's what we're here for, the people. It,
13: everything's
2: top
13: an
2: five.
13: Era. Everything's era.
2: Okay.
13: Right? But I want to tell you something. I've never seen, here's the point, I've never seen a guy like Jeremiah Smith.
2: So he's one.
13: And then in walks Chris Henry Jr.
1: A clone.
13: Okay. Well, yeah, like I said, if they were doing a movie about Jeremiah Smith, Chris Henry Jr. Mm-hmm. could be a stuntman.
2: All right.
13: I mean, Chris Carter was a freak in his day, okay? So how do you rank those? Joey Galloway, one of the most forgotten guys in the receiver corps when you start naming names. You know, Terry Glenn. Right, Terry Glenn in that one season, eight or nine games before he got hurt at Minnesota, was as good as there's ever been.
1: Mm-hmm.
13: And he's different. He's different from these guys. So it's hard to rank them.
2: Boston.
13: I mean, Marvin Harrison Jr., we all know what he's all about. I don't think it's fair to rank them because they're all different. They're all based on errors they played in, and they all brought something different to the game. But as I was just talking to a fellow over there a while ago, if Jeremiah Smith, when he was 5 years old, decided he wanted to play soccer instead of football, we'd be talking about him like you're talking about Erling Haaland now, maybe more so, because he is just, in his own way, just a freak. I mean, he's big, he's fast, he has moves, he can catch the ball with one hand, maybe with three fingers, who knows?
2: Right.
13: So how do you top that? But, you know, there are other guys that have been very, very good.
1: An incredible job.
13: I mean, the three amigos.
1: This staff in acquiring all of that talent.
13: Yeah.
1: All the different ways that they've had to go about getting that in this wide receiver room is a pretty incredible thing. Tim, we are much better for having you on with us this morning. Tim May Show with Clay Hall. FanStream Sports is where you're going to want to pick that up.
13: Show might be struggling, I think.
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5: Yeah, show's over. For Monday, Tuesday, next coverage. Week, yeah, they're already done. We're not going to record any live. It'll always be repeat stuff and sound bites and stuff like that. It's the easiest two shows of the year coming up.
4: You know, I've said this, and I didn't make this up, but we're here to give the people Big Macs. Right? You come to McDonald's, you get a Big Mac. We're not giving you a hot dog. There's no pizza.
5: Right.
4: People want Ohio State football. It's football season, 28 days out from Ohio State and Ball State. So this is what we do. This is what we give. And if you're not subscribed, you're not checking us out on our digital platforms, you are missing out. Yesterday on Bishop and Friends, we were joined by one of Ohio State's 51 new faces, and James Smith, defensive tackle from Alabama. Him and Quay Russo come up from the Crimson Tide. It's really been a Bama to Ohio State pipeline that's really benefited the Buckeyes and really hurt what the Crimson Tide have wanted to do. And that's just, you know, one of those seismic things that happens in the sport when Nick Saban decides this is no longer for him. Then Ohio State reaps that benefit. And talking with James Smith, who probably his name gets called early in the NFL draft next season, when he has a 10, 11-year career, he's more than welcome to come and grab a headset and do this.
5: He's solid, yes.
4: So good, yes. The stuff we had from him yesterday.
5: Same thing we saw with Latham Ransom. Same thing last year.
4: Right?
5: Latham Ransom, same way, or 2 years ago. But there's two Titos, by the way. There's a Tito that's a Buckeye fan and a Tito on the Fan. Tito Buckeye fan will tell you, I think it's great that Alabama now is a feeder program for Ohio State.
4: Yeah.
5: You know, it's like, it's great. Yeah, we'll take Caleb. We'll take Julian. Whatever. We'll take these guys. Go. When they get done playing there, want to play big-time football, go up to Ohio State.
4: And so, like, we had talked with Legend Bay about having number two, and the single digits mean so much here at Ohio State with James Smith. He's got the number three, a defensive tackle with the number three. There's a lot of expectations there, and he certainly understands that. And from the interview that we had with James yesterday on Bishop and Friends, he talked about one of the players in Caleb Downs that really recruited him from Tuscaloosa to Columbus.
6: Mr. Downs himself.
7: Yeah.
6: On the phone, you know how, like, somebody telling you, but I'm knowing him. I know him as, like, I'm with him every day. I was with him every day. So it's like, I knew he wouldn't lead me wrong. Like, I'm knowing, like, you know how somebody tell you something, you can go off their word?
7: Yep.
6: He is almost like, I'm not telling you to come up here, James, but if you do, this would be a nice move. So I'm like, okay, Caleb, okay. Because he don't really want me to make the decision because of him.
7: Yeah.
6: But he's like, you know, so I was like, okay.
4: Mr. Downs, how he started that. How about that? But James from Montgomery, Alabama, but his family has Ohio ties from Cleveland. And so he had recalled before we got on the air with him how in 2014 Ohio State beats Alabama, his dad's popping bottles.
7: Yep.
4: For the Buckeyes beating the Crimson Tide, a team that he would play for,
7: right.
4: His son would play for collegiately. James also had a story that when he was at a Bama game or playing for the Crimson Tide, his dad had other gear on.
6: Buckeyes, through and through. Buckeyes hat at the Bama game.
7: Buckeyes hat at the Bama game.
6: He had a Buckeyes hat at the Bama game.
7: How'd that go over?
6: Anybody really gonna say nothing? Cause like,
7: yeah, I guess.
6: Yeah, I'm out there, so it's like, okay, that is James dad, but he's tripping right now.
4: Buckeye fans are everywhere.
5: They are.
4: It's incredible.
5: It is insane, and it's we're spoiled. Because, like, you go any airport, you'll get an IO. You're going to get it. Everywhere you go, any part of the world, you'll get that.
4: So what Ross was saying to us yesterday, we had Ohio State's athletic director. I said it Thursday or Friday, one of those 2 days. He had said that, you know, with every stop that he makes all over the country with everybody that he talks to, Buckeye fans. They're, you know, you may not have gone to this university, but if you are from this area, if you are from Central Ohio, you grew up a fan of Ohio State. And so that's what allows this university, this athletic department, this football program to do what nobody else can.
5: It is, it's impressive. Yeah, Ross said, like, one of the things I asked him was, in the 3 years you've been here now, what surprised you the most? He talked about how there's a small town feel in this big city. And everywhere you go, it's like, if you don't know that person, you know someone who that person knows. It's like that first degree of separation with the Kevin Bacon game where, like, he's like, yeah, you know it. And so, and that's what he's appreciated and loved about this is that no matter where he goes, what small town or whatever, throughout the state of Ohio, he knows somebody that person knows, and that's what he loves about it.
4: And there's always that embrace. There's the embrace of the program. There's the embrace of the coaches. There's the embrace of the players. I mean, not since Woody Hayes has there been a dip, a real dip for Ohio State football, even before Woody Hayes. I mean, like, there's been nothing 5 years. There's nothing like what's happened at Alabama, what happened at Alabama before Nick Saban. Like, it just has not happened here. And I'd forgot to ask Tim May about this because he spoke with one of Ohio State's newest interns, Jonathan Hankins, who's been out here working with Larry Johnson and the Ohio State defensive line this week. And, you know, how it all ties together with James Smith. You have a guy in Jonathan Hankins who studied Ohio State, had a career in the NFL, now is back here imparting his wisdom to all of these guys, but also just embracing the program that he loves.
5: Reese, USC, Ted Tolner, and Oklahoma, Gary Gibbs, Alabama, Mike Shula, Notre Dame, Jerry Faust, and you know, like, you go through all these different schools, Nebraska, different schools that had dips because they made bad coaching hires.
4: Yep.
5: Since 1951, when Ohio State hired Woody Hayes, I hate saying worst, but the least successful coaching hire has probably been John Cooper. And if that's your floor since 1951, that's pretty damn good. Other schools have not recovered yet. It took years for Oklahoma to recover after Gary Gibbs, which was after Barry Switzer. It took years for Notre Dame. You know, Charlie Weiss and those guys. It took years for these schools. Texas, some of the hires they made. Mm-hmm. They've all had these setbacks. Some have not got back. Nebraska's not back. UCLA is not back. USC is not totally back. All these different schools have had these dips because of bad coaching hires in football. Ohio State has not had that.
4: And so entering his eighth season full-time as Ohio State's head coach, 82-12, 55-5 is the mark for Ryan Day. And I was just thinking about it earlier this week, you know, with new university president Dr. Belmconda, Ross Bjork, new athletic director, even the great Jerry Emig retired last year. Ryan might be one of the more tenured public-facing employees of this university.
5: And
4: Kevin,
5: you know,
4: McGuff may be right up there with him in terms of how long they've been here, but how high they've kept that program, respectively.
5: Is there someone you'd rather have represent Ohio State than Ryan Day? If he's face of the university, face of the athletic department, I can't think of a single better person because of his moral standards and the fact that how well Ohio State's done a good job of keeping... Yeah. You know, we don't have people, and he mentioned, I know, but and Jess, but well, Jess-ish. But, like, you know, we don't have guys out there running 120 on the freeway. We don't have legal issues going on. And Ohio State has done a fantastic job and under Ryan Day with this culture of being above board, and I love that.
4: And we've talked a lot about Indiana, obviously the defending national champions, and I always maintain this, that Indiana got really lucky. But they made their own luck in hiring Kurt Cignetti, and Kurt Cignetti got really lucky, but he made his own luck in the people that he's brought over from the transfer portal. Right now, this will be their third year of a portal quarterback. Like, does that luck run out for them? And I wouldn't think that to be the case. For Ryan Day, they've had a lot of luck here in Columbus, but they've made a lot of their luck, and Ryan Day certainly, by making the hires that he has, because you've gone from offensive coordinator. You had Bill O'Brien for the hottest cup of coffee, but then that goes into Chip Kelly.
5: Right.
4: And then from Chip Kelly, you had Brian Hartline, I think, make a stride to the place he wanted to go in football. Right. He wanted to be a head coach. He wanted to take his offensive coordinator game up a step, and I think that was the right choice to have. I don't know the timing of it all. Obviously, him leaving USF, you can't put that on him because the job is open.
5: Sure.
4: He wants to be a head coach. You've got to go take the head coaching job. But now to bring in Arthur Smith, who's got NFL bona fides. You also have the hire of Matt Patricia, NFL bona fides. And so with what we saw last season with Ryan Day and Matt Patricia and their relationship, it was very peer-to-peer. And so with Arthur and Ryan, I want to think that's exactly the same case. And I'm very interested with Ryan Day and Matt Patricia and their relationship. It was very peer-to-peer. And so with Arthur and Ryan, I want to think that's exactly the same case. And I'm very interested to see how it pans out for Arthur, who wants to put big bodies up front and bully other teams. Running the football helps you set up the pass. We will discuss Ohio State's offensive line and have more camp conversations live from day three at the Woody Hayes Athletic Center coming up next. Sports Saturday on The Fan.
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15: I'm Nate Butterball with your sports update. It's day three of camp for the top-ranked Ohio State Buckeyes. Fan Sports Saturday will be broadcasting live from camp till 1. It's just 4 weeks till football season. The Washington Nationals beat the Reds last night 5-3 on the back of home runs from Dalen Lyle and Harry Ford. They get back at it tonight. First pitch is at 6:45 with Chase Burns taking on the Nationals' Andrew Alvarez. Catch the action right here on The Fan. Angel Martinez had a night for the Cleveland Guardians. He hit a grand slam and drove in a career-high 6 runs to help Cleveland blast the White Sox 8-2. The win moves them back within 2 games of the AL Central. Game 2 of that series comes your way at 7:15. The Guardians' Gavin Williams battles the White Sox' Anthony Kay. In the PGA Tour, the Wyndham Championship in Greensboro, North Carolina, Bo Hostler heads into the weekend with a lead at 12-under. Jordan Smith and Ben Jameson just a stroke back. The leaders tee off round 3 around 2 o'clock. Bringing sports news to events of The Fan, Ohio Sports Destination.
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2: Yes, you are. It's the all-standing show this morning into the afternoon. Eric Reeser, Jeff Thidoff, day 3 of Ohio State's training camp. I've at the Woody Hayes Athletic Center. They probably 35, 40 minutes left to go into practice, and then we are expected to talk with head coach Ryan Day after he finalizes everything. Tito, I'm really interested from his standpoint of being the CEO of the program and having to deal with everything from name, image, and likeness, recruitment, the Senate bill that did not get voted on this morning. So Protect College Sports will be, they're going to table that for the next 5 weeks until the Senate resumes their fall session in September. He's got to manage all of that as the head coach of the CEO of this program. But coming out here and being able to do this, how he can just, if he can, have blinders on and just focus on the footballness of it all.
20: That's a part, interesting, Reese, I asked Bobby yesterday.
2: Yeah.
20: And by the way, Bobby, as Bobby does, was incredulous that I asked the question I did. I asked him, like, what the typical practice day looks like for them. like what time they get here and what time the players typically leave. Do you want to guess what those times were?
2: So get
20: I want to see if you're as big of an idiot as I was.
2: I am.
20: Okay.
2: Get in. Practice started at 9 officially. I saw guys warming up at 7:30. You get in at 6 a.m. You're leaving 4:30, 5 o'clock.
20: Okay. I kind of thought the same thing. And Bobby's like, Tito, what, really? He said the guys are getting here 5, 6 a.m. and not leaving till 8, 9 o'clock at night.
2: Okay, yeah.
20: Which surprised me.
2: That surprises me, too.
20: I thought, like, geez, I'm thinking like a 12-hour day. It's a pretty good day.
2: Yeah.
20: You know, but like he said, yeah, they're here. They do after the, you know, after they get done practicing. There's meals. There's, you know, different body maintenance stuff. There's meetings. There's walkthroughs. There's meetings. All these different things. But he said, yeah, typically it's like closer to 9 o'clock at night when they get out of here, which surprised me, but also doesn't surprise me.
2: No, when you walk it through like that, I mean, it's something that we don't truly understand because we're not in it every single day. And
20: right.
2: when we talk to these guys, you know, they discuss the grind, but it's more of the focus on what they want the work to look like on the field.
20: Right.
2: When they actually have an opponent across the field from them. And I do like asking the players when we get them. And Carson Hinsman is expected to join the program sometime in the next two.
20: Yeah.
2: We're on till 1 o'clock, so sometime in the next 2 hours, if we can get him.
20: He can sit.
2: To ask, well, this is the all-standing show. It's weird. So, not necessarily weird, but we had Kenyatta Jackson on, and I was standing next to him. And it's funny to me to see on YouTube just the size difference because I'm 5.5 feet tall, very vertically challenged. Kenyatta Jackson, massive human. Carson Hinsman, also massive human.
20: Hey, Matt Patricia, not small either.
2: No.
20: Matty P, when he gave you a hug, you look like his son.
2: He could adopt me.
20: He could adopt you.
2: I'd be okay with that. Are you going to give Ryan Day a hug?
20: Yeah, God, I really want to.
2: Depending on how practice ends up.
20: I've heard.
2: Right?
20: It could be a thing.
2: I know.
20: I probably have to get permission from Fish to give him a hug. I don't think it could be
2: ask forgiveness.
20: No,
2: off.
20: I know
2: it's always worked well for you in the past.
20: I don't think it could be I don't think it could be like an unapproved hug.
2: So interested to get his thoughts on just how he balances everything on a day like this, because as the face of the program, everybody's going to want your autograph. Everybody's going to want some of your time, and we're thrilled whenever he can give us a little bit of it. And you know, for Ohio State, it's constantly trying to find the new. New money, new ways to innovate, new ways to partner, new ways to recruit, new ways to develop, new ways to win.
20: I fixed it for Bjork yesterday.
2: What'd you give him?
20: I told him all he has to do.
2: What top men idea did you throw at him?
20: That's what I said to him.
2: Okay.
20: All you have to do is spend more money without asking people for more money, fix everything without changing anything.
2: Uh-huh, sure.
20: And everything will be okay. That's all you have to do. Is you have to, because, you know.
2: Put it that way.
20: All the complaints were, game day, you know, the game day experience, it needs to be fixed. And he says, okay, we're going to change these things. Like, whoa, tradition. Let's back off of this stuff. So you need to change it without changing it.
2: A delicate line to walk.
20: Yes. I told him, look, in the old standings of college football, you'd see WLT, win-loss tie. I said, Ross, your job, LLT. Best you can do is tie. So you are not going to win.
2: That's why Ross refused to come on with us.
20: That's what it was. That was the reason, because I told him
2: your inane line of questioning.
20: You can't win, and all you do is fix it that way.
2: And there is some truth in that statement, because you talk about, you know, training camp like this with unprecedented access and giving, you know, fans the ability to get autographs from all their favorite players and their coaches, and how that will generate revenue with partnerships. You've got a partnership for a jersey, a sponsorship patch there. Mm-hmm. It works out that it's a white circular logo on an Ohio State uniform. And Ohio State will never have to fight for attention.
20: Nope.
2: But I think, you probably did ask this question within the inane line of things you threw at him.
20: Yes.
2: But what Akron was doing, I don't know if you heard that this week, where their opening game or their first home game of the season is September 12th. Akron's going to host Robert Morris. And so what their athletic department has done is offered those who purchase season tickets the chance to be drawn out of a hat, and the winner will get to call the first drive offensively under head coach Joe Moorhead. And he's embraced it. Joe Moorhead has. Their athletic director's embraced it. And it does sound like, because for the first time in history, Akron sold out of all of their suites from a season ticket standpoint to be able to do this. And it's something that would never be considered at Ohio State. Probably annoy the coach if we ask him about it.
20: Sure.
2: But I don't know if he's in a position, Ryan, Ross, or even Joe Moorhead at Akron, where you can have a bad... You're throwing stuff at the wall and seeing what sticks.
20: So the thing with Akron, there's been a lot of, like, the verbiage of it. It's been like you can call the plays, and also then it's like you can be involved in the
2: meetings. You'll be able to help pick them out.
20: You'll have an influence on what it is.
2: Because there's no way they would just say, yeah, here's a place you call.
20: So here's the other thing, too. Robert Morris fans, by the way, there was no disrespect to Bob Morris that Akron's doing this with you, their first home game, their second game of the season.
2: I think it could have been against anybody, but only Bobby Moe and Mac teams are traveling to Akron.
20: But there are some Robert Morris fans that are buying season tickets to Akron.
2: I saw that.
20: To try to get involved in that so they could do it. Like, hey, first play, let's do the fumble rooski. Or first play, let's punt first down. Things like that. So it'll be interesting how that plays out. Yeah, it couldn't happen here. There's no chance it could happen here.
2: But I wonder, with the time that Ryan and Ross spend figuring out what more we can do, what more can be done, do they get ideas like that where as soon as it comes out of the person's mouth, they go, absolutely not, go away?
20: It's incredibly creative what Akron's doing.
2: Yeah.
20: But Ohio State's done a lot of creative. This is creative.
2: Nobody else does this.
20: This right here is a really creative thing they've decided to do. The things they do, they've got different events now throughout the offseason that are different than they ever did before as far as ways to raise money.
2: Yep.
20: And I know that the jersey patch, too, there's ways that Ohio State and Ross Bjork and Ryan Day are trying to raise money without it affecting
2: without affecting the product on the field and the experience for fans. And I know the experience
20: and the fans' price. The fan, like me. I'm not, you know, a $10,000 contributor every year.
2: Sure.
20: I know you are, but I'm not. But it's like, you know,
2: I give all I have, the
20: season ticket. So it's like, that's where I contribute.
2: Uh-huh.
20: And like in my thing, I look at it like, don't affect the ticket price. It's going to go up every year. You have to expect that.
2: Yes.
20: But anything he can do to keep that in line and not ridiculous, I'm in favor of it.
2: You're always doing the balancing act. And Ryan Day's always, you know, made it a point to mention that about the fans, similarly with Ross, because without the people and the tradition, you do not have the excellence.
20: Right.
2: And so the emphasis on the people, I think, has always been there, but also understanding that they do have to run a business.
20: Yeah.
2: This isn't a charity. And the ask always gets bigger. There's always going to be more requested of them, more requested even from these players, more requested of television partners. Yeah. That's why you're going to get an expanded college football playoff.
20: That's why a big noon kickoff, too.
2: That's why they've taken this to the federal government.
20: Yeah.
2: Because the money's just gotten so much, and with the money comes the control. And because so many different parties are getting so much money, the control's all over the place. And now, I still think, Tito, with that Protect College Sports Act, it's only the only piece of legislation that's really made it as far as any college athletics bill that's been presented. And so the fact that it won't make it to the Senate floor, they've already gone on recess.
20: Yeah, 5 weeks thing, yeah.
2: They'll be back in September for that. The co-sponsors of the bill say it's a priority, but I do think in terms of America and the geopolitical bills that are in front of them won't take precedence over that. They're just going to keep pressing the button, federal government. We need the guardrails. We need the government to step in. And with the feds, there's just such a foundational misunderstanding. There's such a lack of understanding in what college athletics is and how different it is regional, like in different parts of the country.
20: Reese, I just look at it like I have no optimism in any way, shape, or form that there will be something that will solve it.
2: Yeah.
20: Like, it's just, look in the state of Ohio. How many different colleges we have that play football? How many, like, Ohio State's got their own thing.
2: Yes.
20: Okay? Ohio State is different than Cincinnati, right? Like, they're different than OU. They're different than anybody else that plays college football in the state of Ohio. So you can't have a rule that applies to Ohio State that also applies to Oberlin.
2: They're not the same.
20: It's not at all. No. And so that's where I think they're trying to fix this in the federal government about, like, hey, let's make something that's good for everybody. There's no way you can do it. And that's the part that I'm like,
2: I'm
20: not
2: optimistic
20: about it.
2: You want them all together in the same boat.
20: You can't do it. And that's what, all along, like from the start, I have said, there should be a rule for football teams and then everybody else.
2: Well, it's almost the talk about how the future is going to look, where you can't govern it the same, and does football have to break off and form its own thing? I mean, I know we had heard at SEC Media Days talk about them just straight up leaving the NCAA.
20: Yeah.
2: I do think a lot of that was poopy in the diaper with frustration that they haven't been invited to the national championship game over the last three seasons. And certainly when your opening stanza of the Big Ten Media Days is the conference commissioner standing next to the last three national championship trophies, that's the biggest message I think you can send to anybody on where the kind of the control and the influence of college football, which is the main college athletics driver in the country,
20: right,
2: where that influence is. And now it does feel, when they come back, the Senate does, they want to vote on these things. Well, good luck getting the attention of Ross Bjork. Good luck getting the attention of Ryan Day, because they're going to be locked into what? Football season.
20: Yeah.
2: Like, there can be no focus for that sort of thing if you're Ross, because you're fundraising, you're shaking hands, you're kissing babies, you're doing everything you can do on a ground level
20: to make co-hosts. Sure
2: you're hugging co-hosts.
20: Whatever, say hugging hosts.
2: Yeah, well, again, we'll see. There's still hope that Tito could get a hug sometime this afternoon. We will discuss, we'll have more from Ohio State's camp, day three at the Woody Hayes Athletic Center. Coming up next, Sports Saturday on The Fan.
19: We know everything about you. We know you love the Buckeyes. We know you love the Jackets. We know you're wearing a red shirt. I just freaked the hell out of someone. The Fan.
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30: Common Man here for my friends at Care Heating and Cooling. 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Am I right? 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
3: Happy Saturday. We made it to the weekend, looking mostly sunny until around this afternoon. Highs right around the upper 80s, 87 degrees, and a light breeze to get you through the rest of the day. Around this evening, 8, 9 o'clock, we are expecting a round of isolated showers, mainly late, and that will carry you into the overnight hours. I'm your 10 Weather Impact Meteorologist, Lily Aldridge, with the 97.1 The Fan.
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2: Yes, it is. Out here, day 3 of Ohio State's training camp at the Woody Hayes Athletic Center. Thank you so much to everybody for allowing us to grace this place with our presence. Mm-hmm. Is that fair to say? Eric Reese and Jeff Fitoff till 1 o'clock today. And then following us will be some more Buckeye banter, but you will have Buckeye replay, Ohio State and Iowa from Iowa City, 1990. That's Bobby Olive's music, for those of you who remember the game. No spoilers, so I won't say anything past that.
20: Okay. Ohio State wins.
2: Ooh, why would I'm you just saying that?
20: Okay, listen. First of all, most annoying fans, Michigan and Notre Dame.
2: Oh, that's a good question. Well, I didn't think you had that in you. Michigan.
20: Okay, Michigan's more annoying. I would agree with you. But my cousin Rob, Notre Dame fan, has asked us to try to find the audio from the 1935 or 36 Ohio State Notre Dame games and play those.
2: Huh.
20: Because he wants to hear a game where Notre Dame beats Ohio State. So
2: you'd have to go in the way back.
20: You would have to go. I think you're right. Michigan's probably more annoying. Notre Dame's close, though. I think they're 1-2, right? As Ohio guys,
2: it is, yes.
20: We would think 1-2. Who's 3? Is Indiana 3 now?
2: No, I don't see it that way. I have a respect for what Indiana's been able to do, and Indiana fans have had to suffer so much.
20: Yeah.
2: Penn State, there's a subset of Penn State fan that drives me nuts, and I think Jay Paterno somehow is still in a leadership role in Happy Valley.
20: Okay.
2: And we on Bishop and Friends do our 20 most interesting programs leading up to Ohio State's training camp. We talk with Rich Scarsella of the Reading Eagle, and he says that in Jay Paterno's office on the campus of Penn State's a picture of Joe Paterno. That annoys me more than anything a Michigan fan could do, than anything a Notre Dame fan could do. Stop clinging to that past.
20: The Reading thing annoys me more than anything else, because let's stop
2: Lancaster,
20: I know, it's
2: different.
20: It's what it is.
2: Ohio and Pennsylvania, Tito, you should know this.
20: There is a lot of it is based on who you know that you talk to.
2: Uh-huh.
20: That's a fan. Like, I mentioned Cousin Rob. Cousin Rob's a Notre Dame fan. He is obnoxious, but he is realistic to a certain extent. But I got another friend who's a Michigan fan who is completely, like, just off the charts crazy. And so, like, when I talk to that Michigan fan, I'm like, God, I hate all Michigan fans. When I talk to Cousin Rob, it's like I can tolerate Notre Dame fans. So I think I hate Michigan fans, but I can tolerate Notre Dame fans, if that makes sense.
2: That does make sense, surprisingly.
20: Yes, that's what I do. It makes sense.
2: With the Buckeyes schedule this season, so you're not going to see Penn State, but you're going to see, of course, Michigan at the end of the season. Buckeyes still carrying that big noon burden, which is another thing I appreciate about Indiana, because they can help alleviate that, right? They're never going to carry it, because you're never going to have the brand. As we're out here at Ohio State's football camp for day 3 of festivities, there's nothing like this. I was thinking earlier in the week what other schools could do it to this magnitude, and I think maybe Texas, maybe Oklahoma, because in Norman you're only 45 minutes south of Oklahoma City, possibly Tennessee, proximity
20: to
2: Knoxville,
20: could,
2: but Florida couldn't do this because Gainesville. trying to, you know.
20: Yeah.
2: Auburn, I don't think so. Tuscaloosa, maybe.
20: Tuscaloosa, maybe,
2: I would
20: think.
2: It's also an outpost.
20: Yeah.
2: But more places that you know, should be doing this. Michigan's one of them, too.
20: Yeah, there's not many places that can pull off what Ohio State does here. And it's a thing. It is really cool. It's it is the fact that you come out here and do this. By the way, what are the odds Adam King carries his own stuff? Because I'm surprised to see him do that. I don't think Adam
2: really?
20: King would be carrying.
2: Where have
20: his
2: you
20: own
2: been
20: gear.
2: The last 3 days? Last 2 days.
20: I didn't see it. I thought that he had some. I thought he had a grip. I thought there was somebody who carried things for him. But that's okay.
2: The problem with you, among the many problems with you, you are not observational.
20: That's fair. I'm just saying. I just look at that. I think Adam F. King, he probably gets someone to carry his stuff.
2: Well, we are being set up for Ryan Day.

0: that leadership to where they can, you're not saying anything. Team is gathering up on coach right now, and so that is going to put a wrap on day three of things. 28 days out, Ohio State and Ball State. So when Ryan Day joins us, I'm interested to see how things will look for this team over the next month and change, because you don't have the – you always have a sense of urgency, but you don't have the immediacy that you did last season. Because – and I'm not going to preface it anymore. You have Ball State week one. Last year you had Texas, who you thought was going to be top-ranked in the country. And they might have a number one next to their name when the Associated Press poll comes out this week. They got votes from the coaches' poll, number one first-place votes.
1: What's better? Opening with Ball State, opening with Texas?
0: I would say for the fan, opening Texas. For the coach, for the player, considering the row you have to hoe, the 12 games in the regular season plus a conference championship and an extended college football playoff, I think you'd rather get the Ball State first week and then go into Texas.
1: I think you're right.
0: You're going to Texas for this.
1: Yes. Regardless of where it's going to be played, though, I think like you'd rather have a game under your belt. You know what I mean? Like, you'd rather have, I don't say preseason, but
0: that's what it is. Well, that was the narrative last year with Julian Sain, was this will be his first start.
1: Right, yeah.
0: How's he going to do with this? You know, he's in a quarterback competition all camp, and I think that's, for me, going to be the biggest difference with Ohio State's quarterback this season, is this offseason has been his. He's not had to compete for anything. He's not had to have a lingering competition in the back of his mind, because, you know, you talk to Justin Zwick about this, and there's no way you don't think about it every time you're out there with everything that you do.
1: And you do have 51 new players, though. That's the other part, too. You've got that many new players you're incorporating into it. I'd rather have a game to where, and we know there's offensive line questions about, like, how it's going to all, that they don't have enough talent, just what's the Rubik's Cube? What's the solution to it? And the fact you got to figure all that out, that I think that's why I love the fact that there's a warm-up game to Texas.
0: Yeah, and up front you've had, you know, several different combinations. Thursday they were going Ian Moore at left tackle, Austin Saraveld was at right guard. Friday, Austin Saraveld at left tackle, Joshua Padilla, right guard. Ian Moore got some reps at right tackle. Philip Daniels will likely get the start there. Carson Hinsman's expected to join us after practice. Again, they are breaking things down over on the field, 300 feet from us, that you just somehow sauntered out to.
1: But I don't know why you're so surprised by that reason. You could do the same thing.
0: I could
1: you
0: not.
1: You could
0: know.
1: Do. Yes, you could. You've got a fan shirt on. You walk out there. That's all you have to do.
0: I don't know if you want to be broadcasting that to people making their way and they're still lingering for this.
1: Just walk. I could walk out there right now in the middle of that team thing.
0: Looking over at Jen, I'm almost.
1: I could.
0: I'm almost wanting him to do it.
1: Look, they're leaving now. But if you would give me advance, I would have walked out there.
0: And the thing
1: hand
0: is,
1: in the middle, 1, 2, 3, hard work. I would have done it.
0: That's how you break them down?
1: 1, 2, 3, hard work.
0: I would really hope for better from you, Fidel.
1: What do you want? What's better than hard work?
0: There's everything. I mean,
1: okay, 1, 2, 3, Buckeyes. 1, 2, 3.
0: Team,
1: okay. I think hard work's
0: work
1: is a good one. Well, we can ask
0: hydrate.
1: Ryan Day. That's the question Ryan Day wants to ask.
0: that's how we'll start the list.
1: 1, 2, 3, hard work.
0: Yeah.
1: How do you break it down?
0: Here's what we'll do, because
1: we're
0: live on YouTube, much like Akron did. We will take questions in the YouTube chat that you want us to ask Ryan Day, and we will ask none of them. But you can throw them on the YouTube.
1: Yes.
0: And we'll look at them and we'll read them when he's done, as to not annoy him and not ever want to give the fan any of his time. He doesn't do the schedule. Ross Bjork doesn't do the schedule. But I'm thrilled for this schedule for this Ohio State team.
1: Yeah.
0: I thought last year the Buckeyes didn't have the opportunity to put themselves in positions kind of like what Indiana did at Penn State.
1: Yeah.
0: Right? It's, yes, Fernando Mendoza, I think it was a fourth quarter interception, but then you're faced with the, okay, quarterback, get us out of this.
1: Yeah.
0: And Fernando Mendoza was able to do that. And I don't think Ohio State, after the game against Texas, it was tomato cans. And then you do have the build-up to Michigan. And I wonder, a lot like in 2006, you get that win against Michigan, and it's like, that's it. That's the pinnacle. It can get no better from here. But then you're faced with unblemished, undefeated Indiana, who had been through those dogfight games, and you just hadn't had that. This season, you're going to get plenty of opportunities, I think, to not only be in those games, but to play yourself out of them.
1: You look at it, there's probably, and it's all said and done, 7 or 8 games against top 25 teams on their schedule this year. There's like 6 right now, I think.
0: 6 right now scheduled in the coaches' top 25. It'll be interesting to see if that fluctuates, if at all. Friday is your Associated Press top 25, Friday around noon. But, yeah.
1: Indiana got the second most first place
0: they
1: votes.
0: They got 14 first place votes.
1: Second
0: Ohio State got 38, yeah.
1: And they're 6th
0: Hoosiers
1: rankings,
0: are 6th.
1: Which shows you the range that people are believing in the Hoosiers.
0: I think there's a lot more of, well, he just did it last year, and they're bringing back a lot of production, but you have that quarterback question that I think now it feels like Kurt Cignetti just wants to have hanging over himself every single season.
1: Yeah.
0: The Hoosiers also don't have a good schedule.

0: Like, they have tomato cans, their entire list. But, yeah. I wonder for Kurt Cignetti and for their athletic director, are they making that a point of cupcake games? I know this week, I think Indiana had nixed a series with Notre Dame, which allowed the Irish to get back in with USC starting in 2030.
1: And before that with Virginia.
0: Right. So Indiana's ducking all the smoke.
1: Smith looks stiff.
0: Well, very, very, very strong.
1: Yes.
0: Lower the lifting with the legs and carrying Jeremiah with
1: that's
0: that.
1: Oh, the arm fell off. That's bad for the
0: season. Day three of camp, and it looks like the Jeremiah Smith mannequin has lost his left arm.
1: Off. That's bad.
0: It's a tremendous radio. People can't see us, but an incredible sight. I think that the best change for Ohio State this offseason are the gray stripes on that scarlet uniform.
1: Oh, I love it.
0: It's just, it looks right. And it's been a long time since we've been able to see that.
1: Yes, it's a great look, and I don't pay as much attention to it until it's brought up.
0: You just lament it every time they roll out there, and it's something from this thing, something is just missing, is just not right. But that has been corrected. We've got to continue on our correct course. Coming back in 2 minutes with more camp conversation from the Woody Hayes Athletic Center. It's Sports Saturday on The Fan.
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12: Do buy some Buckeye gear. Listen, all you dudes, I know you got rat hole money. Yes, it is. In your wallet. Buy some stuff. Charge it to win it. Don't tell your wife about it. Just say they gave it to me. Okay? And last, but certainly not least, have fun and enjoy the work that these men and these coaches are putting in. Go Bucks. OH!
0: That was your assistant director of strength and conditioning, Anthony F. Schlegel, before the Buckeyes began day three of fall camp. The best, most WWF-esque promo you could have cut. And he's the perfect person for any, I would say, any position here. And I was just reading off his title on the football main page, but really there's no title for the man. He is just Buckeye.
1: Was there an interview? He is like
0: they gave him the mic because he was just announcing do's and don'ts of camp. He was shouting out the wonderful sponsors who've been with us for the last 3 days, and he was trying to give the crowd a little bit more energy. Not that they needed it, and certainly they reacted accordingly during great moments, but he's kind of out there being the conductor of all of this, and really what makes this run as a well-oiled machine, you have wild cards like Schlegs.
1: But like when he goes to like, I want this position, and he sits down, say with Ryan Day.
0: Sure.
1: Is there an interview there? Does Ryan Day say, hey, you know, why do you think, you know, Schlegs is there with this 24-inch biceps and probably dip in his mouth and shorts and a workout shirt, maybe shirtless, I don't know. But, like, is there anything that, that Ryan Day has to say to him, like, hey, what are your qualifications? Like, hey, you want the job? Yeah, I want the job. Okay,
0: it's not even a question. I think it's need you. And he says, what do you need me to, what do you need from me?
1: Right.
0: I mean, that's the kind of Ohio State Buckeye that he is. Yeah. And it goes, you know, to my earlier question of what are the conversations that the coaches and the players have to have with some of the newer guys about just this embrace of all the fans that come out for, here for this, the embrace of an Ohio State fan base that gives everything. Yeah. Every single bit of themselves Ohio State gives to this football program. Like, this is the thing to do in Ohio, and it's been that way my entire life for 50 years at the very least. And you see, you know, as practice is now officially wrapped up, quarterback's getting some reps in. There's, I think our hero, Connor Hawkins, is getting some post-practice kicks in. But coaches, players are signing autographs for the fans. And that, I think, if you have the itch to come out here for camp next season, I couldn't recommend it any strongly.
1: Yeah.
0: You got running backs right now that are running through. I don't, what do you call that, Fedoff? It's the, it's a chute.
1: It is.
0: But it's got pads on it that hit you from both sides, and it's ball security. So they're doing a ball security drill on the field that we can see in front of us, between us and the Schottenstein Center, that fans are maybe 10 feet away from.
1: I don't know if you call it. You're right. It's a shoot.
0: It's a ball security drill that everybody who knows football knows about it.
1: Right. Usually you would hit them with something, too, right? When they come through, don't use that.
0: Instead of hitting, I think you just have those pads. There's Legend Bay just took reps there. You know, he's made his Ohio State camp debut, had a violation of team rule suspension. Ryan Day did say this was Thursday that he would be back soon. This is soon. Certainly expectations on him, but there's so much talent here for this offense that it becomes, I think, a daily thing of how do we put these guys in the best positions to win football games, because you expect them to score 30, 35 points a game, right?
1: Right, yep.
0: At the very least. And the man who's directed all of this, really the maestro of the morning, the maestro of the afternoon, is the head coach of your Ohio State Buckeyes, Ryan Day, kind enough to give us some of his time today. Coach, you couldn't have asked for a better day. I'm interested, with the hats that you have to wear for this program, are these last 3 days a chance for you to just put on your blinders and focus on the footballness of it all?
11: Well, there's still a lot more going on than just football today.
0: Yeah.
11: You know, we got a lot of fans out here, and it's good. I think it's important for our players to see this. You know, we get out here, we practice, and, you know, a lot of people don't get a chance to see all the work that we do behind the scenes in the game of football. So much of what we do, you look at the percentage of practice and workouts as opposed to when you actually play the game. There's so much work that goes on. But I also think it's important, so it's important for the fans, but I think it's important for our players to just see the fans, see the young kids, see you know, how important it is, you know, here in Ohio, and what comes with it. And it also brings a little bit of an energy to the first 3 days of practice as we get going. So I thought it was good. The last 3 days have been great. Yesterday we had to go inside because of the lightning. But at the end of the day, it was great to see all the support, all the fans out here. But I am sort of looking forward to just kind of having the team out here a little bit and just focusing on ball.
1: Ryan, if I would have asked you Wednesday night, hey, what do you want to accomplish? What do you want to know by Saturday at this time? Do you think you know what you wanted to know?
11: No. I think we wanted to get a good start, which I think we did do. But, you know, you're still trying to figure out, you know, the personality of the team and what comes with it. I think that there's been already opportunities for guys to respond, see how guys look moving around with all the work they did in the summer. You know, some guys, you know, they cut weight, they get stronger, they get faster. So the first thing you do is kind of watch that. And then the pads come on today to see who's hitting and who's using their hands, who's striking, those types of things. So we'll get on the film and look at that. But we're just getting started.
0: Ryan, when we came back from break, we had a cut this morning. A great job out of our digital team for turning around Anthony Schlegel, talking to the fans right before training camp starts. Is there a script or anything you have to give him to really invigorate this crowd? Or what's he been like? Like, I'm thinking of a new guy that comes into the program. Like, we had James Smith on yesterday, and we were talking with him about day one he gets here, and here's Anthony Schlegel. Like, how can you prepare somebody for something like that?
11: Well,
0: he's a force.
11: I think if you gave Schlegs a script, he would take and throw it at you.
0: Yeah, anyway, wouldn't pay any attention to it.
11: That's not going
0: to
11: happen. I think one thing about Schlegs is, you know, he's walked in the shoes. He's played here before. I mean, he's played here. He's been part of our program before. So for him to come back, he's seen different teams. He was coaching the NFL. He's obviously coached here. But it's passion that he has for Ohio State and for these players and pouring back into these guys. And he just brings a certain level of energy. And I think people appreciate that. The fans appreciate that. I know our players do.
1: I have spent plenty of time ripping Indiana's non-conference schedule. I'm not asking you to rip it. I'm not going to ask you to comment on it. But at your schedule, though, when you've got Texas this year, you've got homes, Alabama and Georgia coming up, is that the way you think it should be for college football, something like that?
11: I think the more we do expand the playoffs, you're going to see us, you know, and everybody be more inclined across college football to schedule games like this, which I think is good for college football when you're playing these monster games. But, you know, college is different than the NFL. The NFL sort of has a system on how they do it. You know, the college system is different than that. And so, you know, whatever the schedule is for us. You know, I think we have an excellent schedule. We have a lot of great challenges coming, and I think it certainly has our attention in preseason camp, making sure that, you know, we have a lot of urgency in everything we do, knowing what's ahead of us.
1: In my conversation with the Carp, it's like, you know, the last three champions, Michigan, fraudulent. You guys, Indiana, okay. But, like, you, all three seasons, though, there wasn't, like, a big game scheduled non-conference. So there's the argument of that. But do you think it's more important, like, for the state of college football to schedule the games like you guys have? The Alabama thing, Ohio State fans looking forward to that, and the Georgia games as well. Even though it might not be in the best interest of winning a championship, it's best interest of college football, right?
11: I think so. And I do think now that you have 12 teams, you know, whether you win or lose an early game, it's not the end of the season. I do think the CFP needs to recognize that. I think, you know, when you look at Texas last year, you know, they lose three games, lose to us. But, you know, at the time, you know, we were, you know, one of the top teams in the country and continue to have a great season, made it to the Big Ten championship. So I think all of that needs to be into consideration at the end of the year. I think when you play a game of that magnitude and, you know, win or lose, that should be taken into consideration as opposed to maybe a non-conference game. So I think it's important on how the CFP committee looks at those games. You know, when you play in the Big Ten championship game or the SEC championship game, you know, it really doesn't have the same effect as it would as a loss during the regular season. Yeah. Well, when you're playing against a top 5 or 10 team, you know, early in the season, I think it should be looked under the same lens, you know, because all those things matter. And I think the games that you win, the quality of the wins that you get during the season are much more important than the number of wins you have. Like, what quality wins do you have when it's all said and done? And so, you know, all that is up for no, you know, conversation. But for us, you know, what are we focused on, right? We're just focused on maximizing ourselves right now in preseason camp, and that's what it's going to be. And it's a race every day. And I think for us, we're going to get challenged early on. You know, our road schedule, too. You know, winning games on the road, as everybody says in the SEC, is a huge challenge. Well, it's you know, so we're going to do that week two, and then we also have these Big Ten games on the road as well. Which, you know, again, when you look at the Big Ten now, you're taking the powerhouses of the Pac-12, and now you're combining them with the Big Ten. So it's not the Big Ten anymore. I know we call it the Big Ten. It's not that anymore. There's 18 teams, right, and they're really good. And when you start to stack those teams up, it's just very different than it used to be. And so, no, exciting. Just, you know, the game of college football, certainly off the field, has changed so much. But at the end of the day, it's still going to come down to blocking, tackling, winning the turnover battle, being creative, you know, being explosive, and understanding situational football.
0: Coach Ryan Day, we'll get you out of here on this. And it's so much closer of a lean to the NFL now than it's ever been before. And you've got several guys with NFL bona fides on your staff. Bringing Arthur Smith as offensive coordinator through 3 days, just working with him on what you expect and what he expects this Ohio State offense to look like come Ball State. How's that been?
11: Yeah, good. Arthur, you know, has a high football IQ. He's got a high EQ, and it's been, you know, a good process for me to have interaction with him. Like, what do you see here? I've been here now going on 10 years. So when you've been here for a long time, like, Keenan knows what I think. I know what Keenan thinks. Mick knows what I think. I know what Mick thinks. Larry Johnson. You know, you start going through the guys on Billy Fessler. You know, there's James Laurinaitis now has been here. Matt Carreri. I mean, we've sort of all been together for a while. And so when Matt came in last year, he gave us a different perspective. And I think Arthur does the same. And when you look at his resume and what he's done, he has instant credibility with the players.
1: You should have aged more. You've been 10 years. You should look older than you do. 10 years Ohio State coach, you should age more than you do. I don't know how you do it.
0: Well, thank you so much for the time, Coach. I'm sorry for Tito.
1: No, it's all good. I complimented him.
11: No, I appreciate it. I mean, some days you feel like it's dog years, you know, but
1: right,
11: it's not.
1: Right.
11: It's not. And when I look back on the pictures of my kids, that's when it hits me the most, when they first got here. I mean, they were little. They could run underneath this table. And now my son's going to be a freshman in college next year.
0: Incredible.
11: So it goes fast. But there's been a lot of great memories. But we got a lot of work to do. And I got two young girls that I got to get into college. And we love it here. And I think that, you know, the program's in a really good place. And so every single year, the expectation's not going to change. It's always going to be the same. Win the rivalry game and then win the national championship and every other game after that. And that's what we're focused on. And that's when you have 51 new players and new staff members. You have to make sure they understand the urgency of that. And that's where we're knee-deep in right now. So appreciate you guys.
0: Thanks. Ryan, thanks so much for the time.
11: You got it. No problem. Okay. All right.
0: Good luck.
11: Thanks.
0: Your head coach, the Ohio State Buckeyes, Ryan Day, joining us. And I think we've got Carson Hinsman, Ohio State's center, coming up, joining us now. We'll get him headsetted up. Tito, I'm going to have you wear Carson's headset once he's done, because I don't know if, Bud, you've had time to get properly hydrated or toweled down.
13: You guys mind if I sit down?
0: Not at all.
1: No, sit down. Oh, go ahead. That's why you're still tall.
0: You've been doing work. We're kind of just out here flapping our gums.
13: Oh, yeah. No, I appreciate that.
0: How you feeling?
13: Thank you. Feeling good. I mean, obviously just got done with the yellow practice, so
0: sure.
13: Feeling about how I think we should feel right now. But, no, I feel good. We had a good day today. It was the first kind of day, real cracking pads a little bit. So tons to work on, tons to get on the film. But, yeah, I feel pretty good right now.
1: How's this changed, Carson, from the first time you stepped on here to a practice to now? Like, what is it? How much different is it for you, or how much different is your mindset from day one to now?
13: Yeah, I mean, it's changed a ton. I mean, I'm like one of very few people that even know who the guys were here when I was here, you know what I mean? So it's interesting kind of playing with a lot of younger guys and kind of being the older guy in the room now, oldest guy in the room, actually, which has been different. But it's been good. I mean, the way we continue to attack the field, attack what we do each day, that hasn't changed at all. Obviously, the mentality to go win, our goals for the year have not changed. Obviously, you know, we got to win a couple big games, go beat the team up north, win the Big Ten championship, win the national championship, and those goals have always been the same. And so to continue that mindset, but obviously with new scheme, new people, and with that comes a little bit of different culture, but that culture's always, you know, it's always been fight, so it's been the same.
0: Carson Hinsman, our guest, so you talk about, you know, the standard's the same, the mission's the same, but the faces, 51 new faces.
13: Yeah.
0: But the constant here, Jeremiah, Julian Sain, what's it been like just seeing those two guys evolve and really take a leadership position with this squad over the last spring into the first 3 days of training camp?
13: Yeah, it's been good. You know, Jules has, you know, found a little bit more of his voice, which has been really good. You know, JJ has been talking a little more. And so it's been good to see those guys kind of get out there and not only lead by example, because obviously, like, they're headliners. You know, they're going to lead by example regardless, but be able to go talk and lead some of the young guys, it's important for those young guys to see that. So it's been good to see that, at least from me, those kind of bigger guys starting to step up and lead the younger ones.
1: Carson, you know, Marotti, Schlegel, Day, among others. Who is the coach you have cussed out most under your breath? Well, they don't hear it, but like they tell you to do something, yelling about something. Like,
13: well, if you want me to get cussed out, not under my breath, or not under their breath, I'll name a couple. No, I'm just kidding. No, I mean, I've always loved our coaches. I mean, especially, you know, like Schlegel's being back.
0: Yeah.
13: I mean, that's so fun every day. I mean, he's probably ripping like 3,500 milligrams of caffeine.
1: At least.
13: And then like crashing about 2 p.m., just slunched over. say him. I mean, obviously, KP, obviously, when I was a younger kid, talking about when I first got here, we'd be doing like pull downs on leg days. And that I might have been muttering some things, but he'd be like, I love you, Tubu. And so I was like, all right, it's fine. But no, I love all the guys we have here, man. I mean, they all make us better, and it's kind of like the one thing people don't really see and people don't really give gratitude to is like they're really like the backbone of like what makes us good on the field. It's those guys, you know what I mean?
1: Very politically correct, very savvy
0: that was a
1: answer.
0: Great right? answer by
1: Ohio State. No, it's okay. That's okay. No, Carson, it's okay. You're good.
13: I don't want to get beat up.
1: That's fine. He said Schlegel.
0: First day of pads out here for you guys. Has there been one person throughout today that every time you line up across from them or they're lining up and you know that's the guy I've got to get? You're just a little bit more juice to hit. Who brings up the best in you, I guess I should say, from a defensive line standpoint?
13: See, that's an interesting question because I feel like the guys we got now are, like, obviously they're not K-Mac. They're not 330 pounds of just, like, mean green fight machine. But, like, they come in kind of a different, you know, variety now. I mean, we got John Walker from, UCF, who he's kind of a bigger body, but he's good with his hands. He's really good on a re-rush. That dude fights the whole play. Wills is more of a, like, speed off the ball. Like, I'll be mid-snap, and he's already trying to put his hands on me. And then, obviously, James is super twitched up. And so, like, those guys plus Edric and all the other guys that we have in the huddle, I mean, like, there's tons of guys. With it. You kind of have to have a different mentality each play. But, like, some of those guys we got in the portal, man, I mean, they really – you got to be like, all right, this is like a game rep. You know what I mean?
0: Yeah.
13: This is, like, guys we're actually going to be playing against. And so every time we go up the line right now, I mean, it's a fun – fun kind of dissertation of like, all right, what am I playing here? How am I going to play these guys? And how do we got to go dominate? Because, like I said, today was good, but we got to be better. We will be better coming up this next few practices.
1: Carson, in your career, if you look back to all the time at Ohio State, is there a play, if I said, Carson, what's your best play? The play that brings you the most joy that you've ever participated in? Either it's blocking somebody, allow somebody to score, or just a routine play where it's like, I got that guy. Is there a play, if I said, what's your most favorite play of all time at Ohio State that involved you? What would it be?
13: Oh, my God. Well, I mean, you got to think, like, being an offensive lineman, so when we won the Natty, we were really, really good at scrum, which is basically just a tush push with Will Howard. Obviously, he's a big body. And so, like, that for an offensive lineman is, like, the most fun play ever because we knew we were running the ball, the defense knew we were running ball. The people that have never watched football in their life from, like, I always like joke like because Hiro Kondo was my roommate. I was like, "Your family from Germany that's never watched American football knows we're running the ball," and we still were able to run it and get that first down a couple times. And I remember, I mean, specifically, we had a play against Indiana a couple years ago where Trey ran and kneeled on the one, and then we just tush pushed it twice for a touchdown. I was like, "All right, that's awesome." So yeah, but we had a pretty cool opportunities to be able to run that play out, and you know, hopefully we can see a couple of that this year, but I don't know, we'll see.
0: So probably, I mean, there's you've got I would say two guys in the backfield, they're different, Quinshon and Trey.
13: Yeah.
0: Isaiah West and Bo Jackson, what's it been like? And it's early, but having those guys back healthy blocking for them,
13: man, it's fun. I mean, those two guys with a little amount of experience they have being young guys, I mean, they can roll. And so to have a really great offensive line, it really helps to have really great running backs, like guys who you know, it's fun to block for. And so I think those guys are going to be really special, especially when they have more experience, because obviously they didn't get much in the spring, but have more experience going against, you know, the best defense coordinator in the country out here, scheming those guys up.
1: Looking ahead now, and I know that Ryan Day will tell you, Ball State's the important game coming up. We're preparing for that game.
13: Yeah,
1: all it being said, and Ryan Day's not listening to us, you can be honest. What's the game on your schedule outside of Michigan you're most looking forward to? Like, I can't wait to match up against that defensive line. I can't wait to do this against that team. Outside of, don't say Ball State, and don't say Michigan.
0: Can say it.
1: No, Kent, we can't.
13: Kent
1: we
13: State right. actually has a mean.
1: Okay, Kent State. Here we go. What's the one?
13: There's a ton. I mean, I just mentioned, you know, Hiro Kano being my roommate.
1: Sure.
13: I still got those German cuss words banked up, waiting for them. So that'll be really, really fun to go down to Austin. That one's going to be – I mean, we got so many good teams we're playing this year that it's such a good opportunity for us, the guys who want to leave into the next level to go play. I mean, we got – talking about just defensive lines, I mean, they said Texas, Illinois, they got sneaky can be sneaky sometimes. Like last year, we went to go play them. They got a pretty good defensive line. They got a good defense. Those guys, Iowa, playing at Kinnick. My most excited away game is probably going to play in Iowa. I was recruited there very heavily, and I loved it down there. That'll be fun. Nebraska's got a good defensive line. Indiana, Oregon's got a great one. Northwestern with Coach Kelly now, I mean, they're going to be good as well. I mean, we got so many good guys on the schedule that it's going to be so much fun to go play.
1: He's really good. He mentioned everybody on the schedule.
0: It was
1: right
0: a
1: there.
0: Great job.
13: I'm so ready for play. I was telling Will down here I was about to go up and start spewing some crazy billboard material, but I'll make sure I keep it.
1: That's fine.
0: With the schedule that Ohio State's got this season, I know there's been, from the fans, you know, lamenting not having those massive power games that you're having in the conference, and that's on the teams in the Big Ten, right? They've got to be able to lift their own teams up, and Indiana's certainly done the job of that. But Texas week two, like, is this the kind of schedule you say, give me that every season?
13: Yeah, I mean, if you want to be the best, you got to be able to beat the best. And so I think for us to be able to have that mindset going out there, not look at it as like a, oh, man, woe is me, we got a hard schedule, like, it's going to be long. It's like, no, man, like, if we want to be the best team ever played at Ohio State, we got to go beat the best teams in the country. And so I think for us to have kind of a little bit of a swagger, a little bit of mentality, not fake confidence where it's like, oh, we're going to get amped up because of the music and the noise. It's like, no, we're really confident because of all the work we put in. I think it's going to be important for us and important when we get to the postseason that we're going to have those games underneath our belt. So I think it's awesome that we have some of those big games right now.
0: Carson, thanks so much for the time. Go get in that ice tub, bud.
13: I appreciate it, guys. I don't know if we'll be able to get out of this chair, but
0: there he is. Your center, Carson Hensman, kind enough to give us some of his time on the Sports Saturday Spectacular. If I'm incorrect, and usually I am, we have some things to make up. So we will take a break, come back with more reaction from Ohio State's day 3 of training camp right here on The Fan.
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0: All right, they have not thrown Tito out of the Woody Hayes Athletic Center, but we do want to give thanks to Ryan Day and Carson Hinsman for some of their time. 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Also on YouTube, we've got great footage of Ryan Day looking annoyed at Jeff Thidoff.
1: No, it was a great question.
0: And so what we really appreciate is everybody from Jen and Scotty, Cam, Jake, Tyler, Isaiah, Alexi. 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What we will do coming back next is we are going to break or pop a camp cherry. It's Sports Saturday on The Fan.
1: We're doing that.
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9: I'm Nate Butterball with your sports update. It's day three of camp for the top-ranked Ohio State Buckeyes. Fan Sports Saturday will be broadcasting live from Camp Till 1. It's just 4 weeks till football season. The Washington Nationals beat the Reds last night 5-3 on the back of home runs from Dalen Lyle and Harry Ford. They get back at it tonight. First pitch is at 6:45 with Chase Burns taking on the Nationals' Andrew Alvarez. Catch the action right here on The Fan. Angel Martinez had a night for the Cleveland Guardians. He hit a grand slam and drove in a career-high 6 runs to help Cleveland blast the White Sox 8-2. The win moves them back within 2 games of the AL Central. Game 2 of that series comes your way at 7:15. The Guardians' Gavin Williams battles the White Sox' Anthony Kay. In the PGA Tour, the Wyndham Championship in Greensboro, North Carolina, Bo Hostler heads into the weekend with the lead at 12-under. Jordan Smith and Ben Jameson just a stroke back. The leaders tee off round 3 around 2 o'clock. Breaking sports news on Events of the Fan, Ohio Sports Destination.
11: Just because it's the weekend doesn't mean we shut up. This is Fan Sports Saturday.
0: I mean, why would you shut up when you're out at Ohio State football?
1: Never.
0: This is such a gift, and we are so blessed and privileged to have this opportunity. I could go the next hour just thanking people who've been involved with this all week long. Thursday, Friday. I mean, Thursday felt like Christmas. Friday was great, even with the weather. You got to go inside of the Woody Hayes Athletic Center and see something that few really get to.
1: Mm-hmm.
0: Even for the fans who, you know, paid tickets to get in here thinking they were going to see outside camp on Friday, then you're being escorted in to where all of the magic happens. And today, they got to put on pads. They had zebras out there that Tito introduced himself to and then just asked questions as they were going on and doing camp. And what I've done a bad job of is interacting with our YouTube chat, because I love seeing myself see myself.
9: Hey,
0: so now that I'm on YouTube chat, what's up?
9: I just have a quick question for you. Whose child got lost and walked on stage with you guys?
0: Wow.
1: That seems
0: that was good, Nate. That was good. That was incredible. Thank you, Nate. the aforementioned child, Tyler Danberg. His first Ohio State fall camp with us. We are so thrilled to have you. This for you. I've seen you run from point to point, however much ground this expanse covers. You have covered it this week for us. For you, this could again be a question you could have an hour to answer, but I'm only going to give you about 5 minutes because there's a challenge I want answered.
1: Oh.
0: What's been the biggest thing that you've seen for this team from a football standpoint this week?
13: Football wise, guys, first off, great to be with you. And I only have a few minutes before I got to rejoin Dad as well, because he's still looking for me. But I think that the biggest thing
0: you
13: is
0: don't
13: the
0: tell us
13: line.
0: When you leave. We tell you when you leave.
1: That's exactly
13: Roger
1: right.
13: That. I'm Roger
0: not
13: that.
0: Sure. I know this is your first time doing all of this.
13: I think the offensive line has probably been the biggest thing outside of a couple of individual storylines, but seeing the different combinations, and Ryan Day's been honest about wanting to get the best five. He wants the best five out there. They're returning the most snaps among any offensive line in the Power Four, but they're going to mix things up and can't get a feel for the combinations. You look at the first team reps that we saw on Thursday to start camp. You have Ian Moore at left tackle. You've got the usual suspects, Luke Montgomery and Carson Hinsman, left guard and center, and then Austin Sarveld kicking inside to right guard, and then Phillip Daniels at right tackle. Let's start off with the premiums that you get from this combination. I mean, how many teams can say that they have an All-American caliber, All-Big Ten selection, left tackle protecting a quarterback's blind side, have the opportunity and premium to kick into right guard if he needs to? Mm-hmm. And the selflessness also about Austin Sarveld, if he were to kick inside to right guard, I think that speaks a lot of volumes about him. Another storyline as well, with also Austin Sarveld moving to left tackle, Joshua Padilla has seen the right guard slot on the first snap offensively each of the last 2 days, so that's another guy to keep an eye on. But I think some individual storylines, Devin McEwen, guys, I mean, he blossomed throughout this weekend. If the world didn't know, at least in Columbus, about Devin McEwen before Thursday, they know about him now. He made some highlight reel plays indoors yesterday, and what I loved was when he made a touchdown catch in the back right corner of the end zone, and he was swaddled by his teammates. But maybe the happiest guy for him was wide receivers coach Cortez Hankton in his first year, who actually joined the scrum. He sprinted out to go celebrate with Devin McEwen. And then today, the intensity. Defense was flying around. When they went 7-on-7 the last 3-4 periods, the defense was really, really showing what it can do in the second year under Matt Patricia, replacing 8 starters, replacing 3 top 11 NFL draft picks. But for them to have that intensity, to have that edge, and then I think intensity as a whole today, yeah. I know we were talking about that before. You guys got to hear a little bit of it, which I think says a lot about the intensity, just given where we're at right now in relation to the practice field. But we saw a couple Donnybrooks, Jason Moore, defensive end, as well as tight end Mason Williams. They got into it a little bit. There was a big scrum around those guys. Just some good-on-good, healthy physicality, and you like to see that edge on day three of fall camp.
0: All right, we got Donnybrook crossed off of our bingo card. Good job out of Tyler Danberg joining us, courtesy of the Bryant Heating and Cooling Systems Fan Guest Hotline, but live from the Woody Hayes Athletic Center for day three. Tyler will be roaming the sidelines September 5th, Ohio State and Ball State, just 28 days away.
1: So when you year two for you, right, we celebrated your anniversary last week, and now we've got year two. So I'm curious, from like your standpoint, what looks different about the offense and what you've seen from what they've shown? It might be the same thing. It might be no difference. It would be a lame radio answer, but it might be the case from last year to this year.
13: That's a great question, Tito. I think offensively, I mean, we saw a lot of work this weekend on the run game. You know, I think that's where a lot of eyes go towards. Ryan Day talked about the importance of what a good season from the running backs would do. I think outside of just personnel alone, you know, we saw a lot of the run game, saw guys, again, flying in motion all around the field, saw a lot of motion today, and got to see all backs involved. Isaiah West, Bo Jackson, Jacoby Jackson, showed some flashes today, which is great from a seventh-year running back. And then Turbo Rogers ripped off a couple of sneaky good runs yesterday. Keep an eye on Turbo Rogers. Just a heck of a running back name. But I think outside of that, another thing that I've been looking for is the voices. Not necessarily for what looks different, but what you're hearing that's different. And it starts with Julian saying, I mean, standing right behind him yesterday as he's leading the quarterbacks through drills, seeing how vocal he is when he's not out on the field and he's kind of behind the twos and threes in terms of the offense while they're out doing 7-on-7, and even when he's at the line of scrimmage as well. Again, Ryan Day talked about in the offseason, Arthur Smith's offense commands a lot of the quarterback at the line of scrimmage. They ask a lot of the quarterbacks at the line of scrimmage. And so to hear Julian Sand walk up behind center Carson Hinsman this weekend, go under center a lot, which we did see, and for him to really take control of the offense, I think that's another thing that might be different this year. We see offensively and hear offensively compared to last year.
0: All right, challenge time for the both of you. So Rusty in the YouTube chat says, I bet Tyler can name more players from the championship team than Tito. So we'll go to the 2024 National Championship team. See if we can do 22. So 11 starters offense, 11 starters on the defense.
1: Okay, Trayvon Henderson.
13: Quinshon Judkins?
1: See, that's cheating.
0: What do you mean that's cheating?
1: I don't think that's... anyway. We'll say Jeremiah Smith.
13: G. Scott Jr.
1: Oh, now he's getting specific on me. Carson Hinsman.
13: Will Howard.
1: No, that was an easy one, too. God. Jack Sawyer.
13: Josh Simmons.
1: Caleb Downs.
13: Austin Zarevelt.
1: Do we really have to do this? Because, look, I'm going to lose this.
0: You are filibustering, my friend. Now you have lost.
1: Okay, it's fine. I've lost.
0: Right. We'll cancel it for you.
1: That's fine.
0: I'm sorry. I didn't have any faith you were going to win that anyway. So you have
1: JTT.
0: Literally the lowest deck. Can't do this now.
13: Well, Josh Fryer.
1: Okay, well, he needs to stop. No,
0: we've wound him up at this point.
1: I feel like
0: this isn't a football encyclopedia. Have you not heard what he's been giving us, his camp observations?
1: No, I didn't listen to him. Think of my next question. Yeah, when I ask a question, I think about my next question. I stopped listening to him.
0: Did you see him saunter out there this morning?
13: That was the highlight of camp.
1: And
0: what the hell is going on?
13: That was
0: where is security? Where is Schlegel?
13: I think were you going out to see Schlegel?
1: I wasn't originally, but I went out to see what happened. I see Schlegel. I'm not going to talk Schlegel. I wanted to go talk to him. Then it wasn't my original goal.
13: So you went to Schlegel. You went to point B to get back to point A. And guys,
1: I'm walking
13: back. It was so much fun to see Tito just slowly. Slowly walk in towards the referees, the four of them, and they're probably all Central Ohio guys or OHSAA officials, maybe, or maybe they're college officials.
0: They're college officials for the most part.
13: And to see Tito come up to them, it was like they just saw an old friend. It was awesome.
1: Okay, I walk over.
0: You are disarming. I will give you that.
1: The first thing I said to him was, I don't know if you guys know this or not, but I'm kind of a big deal. I just said that. And then we start the conversation. I ask them all personal questions, not too personal, Reese, or not like Bobby personal questions. I ask questions like, hey, you know, where are you from? And, like, you know, how'd you get into this? How old are you? What's the biggest game you've done? What are practices like? Do the coaches ask you to do certain things? And it was a very, very nice conversation. That was great, being the Zebras.
13: What did you learn?
1: What I learned was that they said that the coaches, it's interesting from coach to coach, they tell you what to call. Like, they will say, hey, you know what? We're running this offense now. It's a new thing. Don't worry about offsides, but worry about this or motion. Or don't worry about, you know, holding, but worry about defensive holding kind of stuff. You know, they have very specific things they get from coaches, but and so they do all of that. And so they said it varies from camp to camp and who they talk to. But, yeah, and practice to practice even for that matter.
13: College football officials are some of the nicest guys on the planet. They really, really are. I mean, they're so approachable. They're so easygoing. And a lot of them have some cool main gigs. Like some guys, you know, they might be an insurance agent. Some of them might be moonlighting between the NFL and college.
1: Two of them are accountants over there. Two accountants. One guy was retired also, yes. And so, look, I've said a long recent, I don't know how to do this, but I need to be the Ohio sports ambassador. Because I approached them. Okay. I think they liked me. I think I was nice. And when Nebraska fans came through for the first time,
0: probably
1: Ohio State played
0: they
1: Nebraska.
0: They probably didn't like you.
1: No, they did.
13: You were probably
1: Nebraska
13: nice.
1: Fans liked me. All these fans that come in, I'm a very nice person. From the opposing people that come in from out of state, I think that should be my role. I don't have to be paid. Just give me the title. I don't want to be paid. Just have people come talk to me. I will introduce them to Columbus, Ohio sports.
0: Not sure. We might have an ambassador discussion.
1: Brian Day loves me. Hinsman loved me.
13: Ross Bjork, Tyler Ross said, Bjork, everybody said loves
1: knows,
13: Tito.
1: He said everyone knows Tito. He said that yesterday. Everyone knows who you
0: knows
1: are,
0: knows is different than loves. So that's a
1: fine,
0: semantics
1: but
0: conversation
1: they don't know me.
0: That we might have to have as Whatever. We've got to let our guest go. Tyler Danberg, the Ohio State Sports Network buddy. It's always a pleasure seeing your bright, smiling face.
1: Young face.
0: Glad you got to have
1: Scooter.
0: A hell of a weekend out here at the Woody Hayes Athletic Center. We're back with Camp Conversation
1: don't
0: next. Sports
1: dad.
0: Saturday on The Fan.
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12: Happy Saturday. We made it to the weekend, looking mostly sunny until around this afternoon. Highs right around the upper 80s, 87 degrees, and a light breeze to get you through the rest of the day. Around this evening, 8, 9 o'clock, we are expecting a round of isolated showers, mainly late, and that will carry you into the overnight hours. I'm your 10 Weather Impact Meteorologist, Lily Aldridge, with the 97.1 The Fan.
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0: Yes, it is. Our Ohio State training camp conversation continues with our cavalcade of characters on stage with us now. Austin Ward, The Beat with Austin and Berm, Rooster's Live Show, wherever it is you do your Ohio State football consumption, he is there for you. But
25: well, you guys didn't even invite me on. I just picked
1: you
25: up his headset.
1: Yeah, you did.
0: You understand the assignment, right? There is a space at the table available.
25: Come Someone up needs
0: and
25: to
0: give
25: be
0: us
25: up
0: some
25: there.
0: Some of your camp considerations. Before we do anything football related, how thrilled are you over the next 5 weeks? You have to do zero discussion on the United States Senate.
25: I mean,
0: we're done.
25: Beamer asked me about it last night. It was in the College Football Pulse on the Buckeye Show. And I'm like, we're done.
0: We're done.
25: Because it's, A, it's not going to happen, and B, football is back. Let's enjoy what we have in August, September, October, November, December, and all the way through January. We're out here at training camp. I'm not even going to be thinking about Ted Cruz, and that's the way I like it.
1: Austin Ward is the, for the fifth straight year, I think he's been named the Ginger Reporter for Ohio State Football of the Year, which is good for him. And I'm struggling to find questions.
25: I can't remember
1: to ask.
25: Last time I lost it.
1: Right, I'm struggling to find questions to ask you because we've talked to all these other people already, but
0: okay. None of them redheads.
1: None of them were redheads, so. And I'm not going to ask about his favorite redhead for Ohio State if there is one this year or not. But we talked to Carsten Hinsman a little bit earlier in the show today,
25: right?
1: And it like just hearing him talk and with his confidence and also his maturity, mm-hmm. It feels like this guy is a dream offensive lineman for the NFL.
25: 100%. And I think his decision to come back, as he weighed that, as Luke Montgomery and Austin Saraveld as well, th- thought about their futures. But for Carson more specifically, I think in late October, mid-November a year ago, there was a lot more serious consideration for him, like looking at the other centers that could be in that draft class, thinking about how long he had been in school. It felt at that time like if there was a lean, it was out the door.
0: Yeah.
25: But, you know, this is the real benefit of NIL for one and also mature people for two. When you put that together, it's like, all right, well, what's my actual draft stock? What can I contribute to Ohio State? What's there still left to accomplish here? Do I like being around my friends? Am I going to get a guaranteed payday to stick around at a place that I like to be? And all those things weighed into it. And Carson can still get better. And I think you can look at his list of achievements, and I'm sure he talked about it. You know, Berman and I have talked about, you know, all this stuff with him as well. And I come away, Tito, more impressed with the way he handles his business every single time. And part of it doesn't even apply necessarily to the NFL draft decision at the end of last year. It's thinking back to 2 years ago, Ohio State is bringing in a transfer portal guy at center a year after he had been the starter. How many other times do you just assume, well, that guy's gone, he's going to go find another opportunity to go play somewhere else, he's going to

0: needs is that configuration up front. The best five they are going to put out there on the field September 5th. How do you see that shaking out over the next 20-odd days?
1: It's hard for me on the outside.
0: Right.
1: Not knowing anywhere near as much football as Arthur Smith, Tyler Bowen, and Ryan Day, and never even pretending to. If you have someone with a full year of starting experience at left tackle, it's hard for me just to think, you know what, let's roll the dice with something else. And Ian Moore is really, really good. And you guys have seen him over these last 3 days get opportunities to be that, whether that's at left tackle, whether that's at right tackle. And Luke Montgomery, Carson Hinsman, they will tell you they see a future first-round draft pick in Ian Moore physically. But it's still that part of me that's and it's not my decision, but I'm wondering, as they get through training camp, or if they get a week and a half into this, Reeser, and they have to decide what they want to do, it's like, do you want to pull that guy out who played at such a high level at left tackle, the premier tackle position with a Heisman Trophy candidate at quarterback? Mm-hmm. Do you want to take any sort of chance with that? And maybe they will. Maybe they'll see something that is so impressive from Ian Moore or Phillip Daniels or both that's like, well, Austin Saraveld needs to be competing with Josh Padilla at right guard. He'll win that one if that's what they get to. But it's still, as I think about it, I'm currently speculating that the top configuration will be leaving Austin Saraveld at left tackle, Ian Moore at right tackle, and Josh Padilla at right guard. Now, that's from watching 3 days. That wasn't even full contact, full pads. But that conversation around Ian Moore and two due to the week honors and everything else that's wrapped up in it, it's hard to ignore it. We'll see how it plays out over the next week or so, because there is a thing that's important, and that's that Ryan Day doesn't want to take this like a quarterback battle or who's going to start running back all the way up till game week. This offensive line's different. You want to have that settled as early as you possibly can.
2: I'll give you four options, Austin. Tell me the most likely and least likely. Yes, it's a quiz, so let's try to remember here. If Liberty's here, she can help you out with it. But both make the Heisman Trophy ceremony. Neither make the Heisman Trophy ceremony. Or Julian Sayin does, or Jeremiah Smith does.
1: I think the most likely for me, currently as it stands right now, is both make it.
2: Okay.
1: And I was actually spitballing this on the beat with Berm the other day, where I think what you might have right now is there's this universal recognition that Jeremiah Smith is the best player in college football. And I think that will drive his candidacy almost no matter what. And because of missing out on the Biletnikoff or anything else that's happened awards-wise over the last couple years, if he has a Devonta Smith-type year, I think he'll get credit for that. The way that Mac Jones was also a finalist, but everyone said, well, this wide receiver is actually the difference maker. He is the elite of the elite. And it could be a career achievement.
0: Yeah.
1: I don't know. It's not supposed to be that, but it very well could be. So I think they'll both be there. I think the least likely is that neither would be there. There is, ironically, based on what I said, the next most likely is, in my opinion, Julian there without Jeremiah, because maybe there's another statistical season that explodes, or maybe he misses a couple games and his candidacy takes a dip. I'm cooking that into my answer a little bit, but I think like Jeremiah is my pick to win the Heisman, and I think that everyone that has cast these votes specifically for the Biletnikoff, that's talking out of both sides of their mouth, this guy's the best player, he's going to be the number one pick, and then not voting for him and giving it to Mekhi Lemon, I think they'll try and everyone will rectify that this year. That's what I expect.
0: It's hard to imagine a scenario where if Jeremiah is a finalist, Julian's not right up there on stage with him for that award. But the opposite, I think, could be true, where you would have Julian the finalist, but not necessarily Jeremiah. And there is a lot of questions, and I've tried to, as best I could, to give everybody who's dealing with these offensive issues, I don't know if issues is the right word, but trying to figure out how this offense is going to be with Ryan Day, with Arthur Smith, and how they're, because I hear Arthur Smith, Austin, I go, how many tight ends you got? And I don't know if that bodes well necessarily for Jeremiah, because it's bleep it, Jeremiah's down there.
1: Yeah.
0: But I think what they're going to try to do, at least early, is that middle of the field's open. Like, there's a reason I think Devin McCune's been able to flash so well in this offense, is because that part of the field sets up so well. But is it a factor more so because everybody's got to focus on Jeremiah?
1: Well, and I can't draw him up X's and O's, but Reeser, Tito, you guys both saw the last couple days the variety of ways that Jeremiah was used. Saturday was slant and slot Jeremiah, and good luck to you if you're trying to stop that, you know? And yesterday, we're not trying to give Texas the playbook, but there were some things moving him in motion and flipping it to him sort of almost out of the backfield that was a conversation that was had about Marv, was had about Jackson Smith and Jigba, and didn't really fully get to that. Arthur Smith is going to use his best players in a wide variety of ways. And I know that people will, you know, latch on to, well, B.

0: John Robinson didn't get the football enough in Atlanta, or didn't do this to that level, or the Pittsburgh offense was boring. You know, fine. This is a former NFL head coach, a very successful NFL offensive coordinator, inheriting one of the most loaded rosters in college football and the best player at wide receiver. He's not going to let that go to waste just because he likes tight ends. And so we've seen him already in just 3 days,
1: yeah,
0: just a glimpse, and whatever video clips have been out there, it's got to scare Texas. It's got to be in the minds of Oregon. You have to design a plan to stop him where you can't just put your best corner on him and hope that that works. Like, he's going to move all over the field.
2: Austin, Ryan McGee did a thing for ESPN about the most villainous people, super villains in college ball history.
0: Okay.
2: Your good friend Lane Kiffin was on that list. But one of the things McGee
0: talked. I can't imagine why.
2: I know. One of the things
1: McGee talked. And we love Lane Kiffin.
2: Of course. Well, especially Austin does. But anyway, he talked about being in Knoxville and having items thrown at him because he wore an ESPN jacket. He was like a producer there or a cameraman there. And then he also talked about being in Columbus and having a bottle of Crown Royal thrown at him as well. Have you had anything ever thrown at you from fans?
0: Let's see. Not in a work capacity.
1: But not a big bottle of Crown. Like, these are the airplane bottles.
2: No, it was a big
1: right?
2: one.
1: Like,
2: I think they got the dense one thrown at him.
1: Winding that up?
0: Yeah. I think, I mean, I also worked in Knoxville, as you guys and Tito, as you alluded to, for 5 years. So there were certainly, we had to go, the media room was underneath like a tunnel near the student section. I don't know who designed it, but that was a dangerous place to be, especially after the Vols lost the game. And they lost a lot of them when I was covering them. So I think that has happened, and maybe in the exact same location that it happened to Lane Kiffin.
1: Get the beat with Austin and Berm, Roosters Live Show, whatever it is you consume Ohio State content. Austin Ward, thanks so much. I'm going to produce live on the fly. You good to come on with Bo Bishop Monday at 10:30?
0: I'll see you guys at 10:30.
1: We will talk to you then, bud. So we've got plenty more camp conversation coming up in 2 minutes. It's Sports Saturday on The Fan.
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11: Ah, he's right there. He discounted all the furniture. So go see him. We're so happy you're here today. Listen, a couple do's and don'ts. Okay, I'll start with the don'ts, because they're not bad. No pictures or video during team. Just FYI, team is when the entire team is together. Side nugget. Okay, another don't. Don't distract the players or coaches. Let them work. Let them work. Last don't. Don't cross into restricted areas. Okay? Coach Bjork said, hey, when called upon, respond. I don't want to have to do that. No faces being melted.
1: the medium that we work in, I've always maintained that when there's passion behind it, it sounds better than anything else. And that right there from Anthony Schlegel,
2: yeah,
1: before Ohio State kicked off day three of training camp at the Woody Hayes Athletic Center, was pure passion and joy from a man that probably never has a day where he doesn't take it to 11.
2: Carpenter would say, even before Schlegel took the job at Ohio State, that like this time of year, for the coaches, it's like herding cats. And I'm thinking, okay, now we got Schlegel herding cats. And Schlegel is shiny coin, squirrel. That's what he is. And he's great. Look, it sounded like Hulk Hogan, Macho Man Savage there. That's exactly what it sounded like when he did that. And you're right. He is that. He's one of the guys, Reese, that if you did like a medical study on him, postmortem. I'm not trying to kill him off. I'm saying postmortem, though. I think you'd be amazed at what's inside that guy with how much caffeine he takes in every day.
1: And even Carson Hensman referenced that, like the 350 milligrams a day.
2: And that's not a joke. Not a joke.
1: That might be downplaying it, too.
2: It might be, and it's like it's a different – he is just – he's built different.
1: The perfect person to be part of this program from the standpoint of walked in the shoes of the players before, from the standpoint of NFL bona fides, played in the league, worked in the league, has been – I mean, can tell you anything about strength and conditioning, can help these guys develop and build their strength, build their physical features, build their bodies, and be ready for the grind that is a 12-game season, a Big Ten championship, and an extended college football playoff. That, as Ryan Day, anytime he mentions it, I take notice that – talk about an extended college football playoff. Yeah. Like, they're going to do this.
2: Yeah.
1: Whether it's December 1st or whether it's next December 1st, they're going to make that announcement that we're getting more games in the college football playoff, and it's guys like Anthony Schlegel that you need to have as part of your program to not only maintain the passion, but to maintain yourselves physically.
2: Day has said from the start, he's like, there's 17 games on our schedule.
1: Yeah.
2: We look at it. That's what we're planning for, 17 games, because he's planning on going all the way through to the national championship game. Schlegel has got that kind of personality where – And it's not just football, folks. In any walk of life, there are people you come across where they have a different vibe about them, a different aura about them. If you're a football player and you see Schlegel, if Schlegel tells you to do whatever, if he tells you to go run into that wall, you would be like, yeah, you know what? That's what I got to do. You would believe what Schlegel has to say. He's got that ability to do that. He could, and that's why he's in a great position here. I asked him.
1: Perfect spot.
2: Yeah, I asked him before, like, hey, what do you want? Do you ever want to be like the head of this? He's like, you know, Marotti, Mickey does a great job. He's all, Mick does his awesome job. And so, but he is the perfect guy for this program, though.
1: And it's really a job out of the head coach in hiring guys with those NFL bona fides that have also walked this walk. You know, James Laurinaitis and the linebackers. Like, it was not lost on me and really anybody that was out here this week how much movement James does. Like, he is out there active with his linebackers, showing them how to flow, talking them through their communication. Like, when you see, and what fans got to see on Friday when we went inside of the Woody Hayes Athletic Center, was they had trash cans as offensive linemen, and you had the defensive front, you had the linebackers in the secondary, all flowing through different motions. And they'd have backs in the backfield, they'd have wide receivers come into motion, and just the communication and the movement that they were always emphasizing dictates you got to have a guy that can bring that energy. Because it's different than if you have a defensive coordinator that's kind of just standing on the sidelines and walking. And that's what I love so much about Matt Patricia as well, because you got everybody in those rooms that's running around doing the exact same thing they're asking of their players and bringing an authentic energy that even on Saturdays comes through the television.
2: Reese, I'm trying to phrase this the right way because I want to be respectful, but like,
1: I don't know if you need to be doing these prefaces anymore, Tito.
2: Okay. Ohio State is at a point, this program, where they are on autopilot. Okay. Now, still have to work hard to stay on autopilot.
1: Sure.
2: But, like, the fact that you've got this culture that's building, and you've got these guys that have come in and been successful and stuck around for the next generation coming through, and it's almost like it's the guys who are freshmen right now, they're learning from the sophomores, juniors, and seniors, and they're going to continue the tradition of it. The culture is in place.
1: Mm-hmm.
2: As long as they make the right decisions on who they're bringing in, the culture is going to keep everyone in line on this. We talked about the fact that no one's getting in trouble off field versus, and I know that Ryan made a comment about the SEC and some of the stuff that goes on down there in Georgia with some of their speeding tickets.
1: That that everybody knows about.
2: Yeah, but it's like,
1: he's not breaking any news.
2: But we don't hear about that stuff here. We don't hear about things like that here.
1: There's been a long stretch of really well-behaved football players.
2: And we talked about the hiring of football coaches, the hiring of coordinators. There hasn't been like oh my gosh, that was catastrophic. In a long time.
1: I will push back when you say it feels like autopilot because I think it's a daily struggle. I think it's an up at dawn siege. I think that's why when you had Ryan Day come up here, he was still as laser-focused as he would be at the beginning of the day because of the work that it takes to keep and maintain the program at the level that it's at.
2: Right. It's not easy being on autopilot. I'm not saying it's an easy job working, to show up and clock in and clock out.
1: Constantly fighting.
2: Yes. To keep that going.
1: You're always holding the wall.
2: Yes.
1: You've got pressures coming from every single direction. And that's why I was interested to get Coach Day's thoughts when he came up post-practice is because you have Protect College Sports. You have NIL. You have recruitment. Like, there was a quarterback, I think, in the class of 26 or 27, number one recruit, I think, making his commitment today. Yeah. And Ohio State is one of the hats that's on his table. You are constantly dealing with factors that aren't football. And in today's college football, you have to be great at all of that and X's and O's. And it comes with, I think, to your point about hiring those NFL guys, the understanding that can't do all this myself.
2: Yeah.
1: So I've got to, and I think it was difficult for Day to acquiesce play calling duties. That's why Bill O'Brien had to come in. And then you get incredible luck with Chip Kelly coming in on that.
2: Oh, yes, no doubt.
1: You kind of see the difference in a Chip Kelly-run Ohio State offense where Ryan Day can be more of that CEO. Chip Kelly leaves, goes to the NFL, and then Ryan Day and Brian Hartline have to kind of cover some of that ground that takes a little bit away from what you see on a production standpoint. But then you're bringing in Arthur Smith, NFL bona fides, a guy that Ryan Day can see as a peer.
2: And that's the part, too, where it's like I feel like Ryan Day has solved the Rubik's Cube. It changes again.
1: Oh, it changes every day,
2: right? It changes all the time. But I think that I have confidence that it's going to be solved again. You know what I mean? Like, no matter what it is, and it's the track record. Yes, there's things like that where I feel like Ryan Day's better at solving the Rubik's Cube than other coaches out there. And also, kudos to Ross Bjork, too, for the things he does. It's all one part of this as well, but there's a constant changing of how that cube gets turned. But I feel like Ohio State, Day, and Bjork have a way of doing it.
1: Yeah, total team effort. Look, in 28 days, it's Ohio State and Ball State. It's the tradition that comes back to old Columbus Town at noon 30. The Boot will meet the ball there. We'll have coverage right here on the Fan. We're doing Ohio State games, Tito, till they put us in the ground.
2: Yes.
1: Right here on this frequency. But
2: or some fish.
1: Well, I guess you're going first. Of all of us here, you're the first to go.
2: That's what they say, but you know what, though? You never know.
1: You
2: might see me be that guy who's like, oh, this guy lived this way.
1: You never know. What we do know from today's practice, just a real quick bow on everything, from day three of Ohio State's football camp, Legend Bay back on the field, back wearing number two. On Thursday, Day had said there was a suspension for a violation of team rules, that Legend Bay would be back soon. Soon was today. Mm-hmm. And then you heard everybody who we had up here, the cavalcade of characters, talking about who they saw out on the field. Number two was in consideration, and of course, Kenyatta, number two, gigantic human being, but a slighter stature, but an incredible athlete for Legend Bay. That, look, I think of Cortez Hankton, and I go, you might have the best, but also toughest job in college football.
2: No doubt.
1: How do I figure out, with all this talent, how to keep them all happy?
2: Well, just look at the Arthur Smith and his succession
1: also,
2: to that.
1: Also Arthur
2: you
1: Smith.
2: You've only got a certain amount of balls, right? Footballs.
1: Well.
2: Footballs. You got a certain amount of footballs.
1: So
2: okay.
1: When you say things like that and you just keep running and you run through it, then nobody thinks about it. It's
2: no,
1: when you take those pregnant pauses that then it becomes a thing.
2: So how many, like if you look at how many plays you're going to run, how many go to Jeremiah? How many go, you know.
1: And you can't think like that.
2: You can't. But like at the end of the day, when you look at the sheet, though, you don't want to have four touches for Isaiah West. You know what I mean? You don't want to have five targets.
1: Especially if he's already running back one. It's 12 touches at the least for your running back
2: one. You don't want five targets for JJ. You know what I mean? You don't want that. You don't want Innis to have two targets. And I know you can't call the game that way, but you at the end of the day when you look at it, you don't want to have those. There's certain numbers you don't want to have.
1: All right, so no pregnant pauses. Also, no F-bombs coming up next. It's Sports Saturday on The Fan.
12: 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And well, we smell a little, but oof, you've accepted that. 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
11: So dudes bring juice, dudes bring energy. Our guys like it. You see a good play, you see an offensive lineman block somebody, give them some love. You see a great catch, you see a great PBU or interception, give them some love. Okay? Dudes, stay hydrated. Okay, listen, if you need help, there's people around, red coats around. They will help you. Okay? Don't be passing out. Okay, Dr. Dickel's gonna have to come over and give you some IVs. That's terrible. All right, don't do that. Do buy gas station ready, exactly.
0: He was the last
1: How he got all through all of that without dropping an F-bomb or something is beyond
2: me. It's such an incredible job, Nate. Thank you for throwing that back out there. Anthony Schlegel, the assistant director of strength and conditioning, but his title is just juice bringer for the football Buckeyes. That was earlier this morning. Day three of Ohio State's fall camp has wrapped up, so we end another wonderful August yearly tradition before the boot meets the ball on September 5th. So you got about 28 days. And really, Tito, you know, we couldn't do this without all the help that we've received over the last 3 days. And Fish, kind of the maestro, putting all of this together. Matt and Will at Ohio State for getting us the cavalcade of guests that they've provided. Carson Hinsman was awesome today. Hearing from Ryan Day post practice when it's just an intense conversation, but also a fun conversation. And Scotty Vegas was out here with his kid running around earlier, and so thank you to Scotty for, you know, also all of the hard work. But there's one person that's here every single day, and every time we go out, she's always around and with the best attitude possible. It's you're not necessarily Schlegel, because there's nobody like Anthony Schlegel, but our own juice bringer, F-bomb Jen Winters, kind enough to give us some of her time as we really put a bow on fall camp for the football Buckeyes. Thank you.
3: Oh, you're so sweet.
2: All the hard work that you do. How has this been for you?
3: I love it. It's Christmas. It's Hanukkah. It's Christmas. It's Boxing Day, all wrapped into one. And it really, like, getting up to go to the memorial at 2 o'clock in the morning, to me, I dread it because of everything for me and my lore. But coming here, it's literally, I'm 5 minutes from my house. I get to come down here and get to just stand in awe of the fact that we have this access to this amazing program and all the people behind it. And I get to be out here and just watch football and watch people enjoy football and the station that I love with all my heart. We get to put it together so that our guys can make it out to the people who can't be out here for practice. And I love it so much. Like, it really is. It's so much fun. And yesterday's weather was hilarious. And I'm so glad that we all went through it together, because the video and the pictures of the deluge at 6 o'clock in the morning just cannot be believed. But no, it's fun. I love it every single year, and I'm just so happy to be here and grateful for you guys. I mean, you guys do one heck of a job, you know, being on air, being out there, signing autographs, you guys talking to fans, and then Tito goes out and almost ruins our whole relationship with the university.
2: And you had Fish on edge a couple times.
3: I'm like, you've got to be kidding me. He's out here
0: like
3: this.
0: Was Fish really on edge?
3: Yes.
2: Yeah.
0: Because I talked to referees.
3: You're in the middle of the field, dude.
0: No, I was on the sideline.
3: No, you were in the middle of the field.
2: So they have, what, four practice fields to our left at the Woody Hayes Athletic Center where they do practice. And so they break up into different portions, ones, twos, threes, and
3: were
2: they
3: there any other people from the media within a 20-yard span of you?
0: Schlegs.
3: He's not
2: an employee.
3: The media.
0: Well, we play sound all the time. I feel like he's media.
3: He's former. Okay. He's a former employee.
0: That's fine. I may have crossed the line. Maybe I did.
3: You crossed several lines.
0: The referees were great. Look, the refs loved talking to me. They did. No other media member talked to the referees, did they? No, I made them feel important.
2: We have your
0: point
2: exclusive.
0: Tito.
3: They thought that it was like one of your Make-A-Wish. That's what they thought.
2: Well, you're wearing a fan. I guess he's wearing a fan shirt.
0: So fan, like, hey, guys, how you doing?
2: Act like you belong.
0: That's all you do.
2: The phrase that pays for Thidoff.
0: Is Fish going to call me in to his office? Is there a possibility?
2: There might be a Monday or Tuesday.
3: I mean,
0: you think so? He'll tell, hey, you shouldn't do
3: that. Well, Will and Matt were like cordial to him this afternoon, but I mean, Monday morning means Monday
0: morning.
3: Different,
0: yeah.
2: Meetings with you, it feels like words are said, but you don't retain anything.
0: Look, if he tells me not to go out there, I won't go out there. Nobody said that beforehand, though. Nobody said to me.
2: It's a very good point.
3: But will you remember this lesson come this time next year?
0: Oh, no. I'm old. Exactly. I've got Alzheimer's. No, I'll forget.
3: Yeah.
2: Jen, anyway. Over the last 3 days, has there been a player or a specific unit that you've had a lot of fun watching?
3: Because
2: we don't get this coverage
3: any other time of the year. I haven't had the chance to go, and I feel bad. I haven't had the chance to really go watch practice.
2: Yeah.
3: But watching the car wash, as we call it, all of the players and the coaches come through. My favorite moments were actually around you with Matt Patricia giving you a hug twice. And I'm like, I want a hug from Matt Patricia.
0: Yeah.
3: I love you, Matt Patricia. And then he shared that video on his Instagram and
0: really?
3: His Facebook.
0: Oh, that's pretty cool.
3: Which is amazing and awesome. And so we love him very much. And then James Smith yesterday after practice. Love him. Can we just like sign him to be a part of our
2: And he's got a pretty
3: day.
2: Solid final season of college football, and then you'll hear his name early in the NFL draft.
3: Fantastic. And just
2: yes,
3: so much
2: that.
3: Fun. And I loved hearing him, and he was great. So yeah, that was awesome. And then Ryan Day, like 2 out of the 3 days has been here, so that's amazing.
0: Do you get starstruck ever out here?
3: All the time. I have the biggest imposter syndrome. Like, I'm sitting here, and it's like, I said hi to Schlegs yesterday, and I'm like, I can't believe Anthony Schlegel knows who I am.
0: Right.
3: You know,
0: yeah.
3: And he gave me a hug, and Justin Zwick, I know he's one of our employees, but he
0: right.
3: knows who I am. Like, I feel like I'm the biggest fan of the fan, and I feel like I don't belong here at all. And so I'd say I'm starstruck standing next to you, but that would be a lie.
0: That's
3: it's
0: fine.
3: Reese.
2: Of
3: That's
2: any
3: right.
2: of us here, you absolutely belong.
3: Oh,
2: so
3: yes.
2: I just want to make it perfectly clear. We don't do this, can't do this without your work.
3: And I'm so grateful for the opportunity to be out here, and I don't take any of that for granted. So yes, thank you. And Eric, congratulations.
2: Thank
0: yes.
2: you.
3: And you said what?
2: So Tito and I are going to be off for 2 weeks. By the time we reconvene, you and I fed off on the
0: yes.
2: 29th of August, I'll be a married man.
3: Yay!
0: That's so, fantastic.
3: He's yeah. not marrying a Heather either.
0: She's not. Well, it's good. I'm not marrying Heathers anymore either, by the way. Just so if this
2: Somehow
0: one
2: I
0: take,
2: nabbed a doctor.
0: See that right
2: Which
0: there.
2: Which is
0: that's
2: great because this isn't paying anything.
3: No, it doesn't.
2: I told her the other day, I said, dear,
0: do.
2: You got to make $40,000 more so I can just be stay at home.
0: Yes.
2: Dog dead.
0: That's
3: That'd
0: why.
3: Be great. Yeah.
2: Speaking of fathers, so Scotty was out here with his kid earlier today.
0: Yep.
2: You did not bring your youngest out
0: nope.
2: here because he's doing what?
0: Artie's at Jay Sean Tate's basketball camp.
3: That's
0: he does
3: so
0: this thing.
3: Cool.
0: It's a really cool thing Jay Sean's doing. It's like, and I'd forgotten I'd signed up for it. I get an email about it, like, hey, here's the list of campers. It was out of Polaris today, and there's like 200, 250 kids somewhere in there. And Jay Sean's out there, and he wanted to be free for the kids. So no kids paying anything. He goes out there. Jay Sean's out there. He's got coaches out there for this camp. It was from 9 a.m. to 1 p.m., so they're just finishing up. But every kid got like a leather basketball, not like a little junior mini one you might get, but like a real basketball. And every kid gets one of those. So you figure 200 kids, 250, whatever, basketballs, and then a shirt, and then they get lunch afterwards, and all of that is free. And I talked to the camp director because I called him after I saw my son's name and I said, wait, is this really free? He said, yeah, it's free. And I said, do you have sponsors on that? He said, no, we have no corporate sponsors this year. So it's cost us, you know, it's going to cost us a lot of money. But Jay Sean insisted it would be free. And so I got a video that my wife sent me of Artie getting a high five from Jay Sean for his competition.
3: So cool.
0: And so it's a really cool thing Jay
2: yeah.
0: Sean does this and gives back to the community. He insisted on it being free. Good for Jay Sean on that.
3: That's awesome.
2: Is Jay Sean, with what he did or was able to do with Houston, that gives me confidence Bruce Thornton's going to be able to make it work?
3: I hope so.
0: It does for
3: right?
0: me, too. Look, I said Jay Sean Tate.
3: So.
0: I didn't think Jay Sean Tate been an
2: yeah.
0: NBA player. And he's been 6 years in. He's made like $26 million, and he's been a contributor. He's averaged 11.8 points a game, was a career high, I think, for one season, year two. Still a very important player on the Rockets. Gives me faith on Thornton.
2: I'm thrilled that you had just his stats ready to go like that.
0: 11.8.
3: Look
0: yeah.
3: at you.
2: There was conversation, you know, with the Colorado district judge, I think 2 weeks ago, said, you get a fifth year, everybody. And so Texas added an offensive
0: right.
2: lineman. Indiana's added some guys on the defensive front. You thought, well, Ohio State men's basketball does have an open roster spot. What might they do with that? It won't be Bruce because he's got NBA
0: right.
2: aspirations, but it'll be interesting to see if Jake decides to use that on a potential player that's played for the program before or not. But fortunately, over the next couple of weeks, because we have football, we don't have to really talk about anything that doesn't involve pigskin. So thank you, everybody,
3: Yay.
2: From us to you. We cannot do this without your love and support.
3: Yes.
2: Go Bucks, 28 days on the Fan.
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12: Oh, it's always a good day to listen to a classic Buckeye football broadcast. We keep getting closer and closer to another Buckeye football season. This year's theme, Great Ohio State Comebacks. And we have a fun game to look at. A John Cooper-led team. We go back to 1990. We're in November as the Buckeyes are ready to go to Iowa City. Always a tough place to play. You got to overcome those pink locker rooms, the Hayden Fry locker rooms. But this is a Greg Fry orchestrated comeback. So who better to have on the program to get us ready for it than Greg Fry, a Cincinnati St. X graduate. Greg, how are things with you?
13: Things are great, Tim. Always good to reminisce about these type of games.
12: And reminisce we will do. That's why we're here. But Greg, before we go into the Iowa game specifically, how about a little scene setter for where things were with Buckeye football in that 90 season? Year three under John Cooper. You had the early season losses to USC and Illinois, but against Purdue, Minnesota, and Northwestern, you were starting to put up the points, 40 or more points in all three of those games. So the offense was starting to roll a little bit when you took this road trip.
13: Yeah, it was. And, you know, you're right about those hiccups earlier in the season. But at this point, we knew we had to win out to win the Big Ten. And we were in line to do that. We had started to put things together. So this was a huge game. And in Iowa, they were ranked pretty highly at that point. It, arguably one of the best defenses I've ever gone against. So to play them there and beat them there, it was a tall order going in.
12: And you had some great players on this team. And when we talk about great Ohio State wide receivers of the past that maybe don't get the recognition, you had a couple of great ones to throw to.
13: Oh, absolutely. We had a handful. But, you know, Jeff Graham stands out, and so does Bobby Allard. They both had great games that day. Brian Stabline, who ended up playing quite a long time in the NFL, was in our slot then. Bernard Edwards. Among others, those are the outside guys that made a lot of plays that day. And we're really coming on as that season progressed, because we were young up front, but skill-wise, we were plenty talented.
12: When you think about, you know, big road environments throughout your career, where does Iowa rank when it comes down to it?
13: It ranks pretty high. You know, I just have very fond memories there, because we didn't lose there. We tied them one time there, and in my 5 years at Ohio State, we had a lot of success out there. Matter of fact, my first trip out there, you mentioned the pink locker rooms. It was Earl Bruce's, I think it was his last year in 86. And I'll just say that before the game started, the pink locker rooms worked in reverse psychology. And there might have been a little bit of destruction happening in that locker room pregame. Just maybe. Let's just say when we walked on the field, everybody in that room knew what was going to happen, and we took care of business.
12: It's just OSU doing some TCB. Quarterback Greg Fry, who was the key to this comeback, is joining us. We'll have much more getting ready for Ohio State at Iowa in 1990. You got Buckeye Replay on the Fan.
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12: Today, a great Buckeye comeback. 1990, the Bucks are on the road. They've made the trip to Kinnick Stadium. They're taking on Iowa. Greg Fry, the quarterback of this Ohio State team, is joining us to help prepare. And that is very awesome. Now, Greg, as we left off, you know, let's get more into this Iowa team specifically. There have been Hawkeye teams through the years. Look, they're always, you expect a certain level. Like, you're not going to Iowa and not expecting a fight. There have been, through the Hayden Fry years and the Kirk Ferentz years, years where Iowa is, you know, just pretty good, you know, maybe not in the top 25, but you got to be ready for them. This was a year, though, where the entire nation knew about the Iowa Hawkeyes.
13: Well, they were undefeated at that point. Hayden Fry had a very good football team. They ended up playing in the Rose Bowl. So they had a great year, one of the best years they've had. And they had a great defense. I mean, their offense was very capable. They didn't really have any weaknesses. But I'm going to tell you, defensively, in my recollection, it's probably one of the top two or three defenses I've faced in my entire college career. They just were exceptional. I think if you look at the stats, we probably had minus 30-some yards rushing in that game.
12: And that's not typical for any Ohio State football team in the past where it's that tough sledding. So you have your work cut out for you. And it's no surprise that facing a good team on the road that you may have found yourself down in this game. But I think the first thing that I think about as you're making this comeback is the end of the first half. I mean, folks, if you have not like seen the the replay of the touchdown pass at the end of the half, Buckeyes at Iowa, 1990, you have to see it to believe it. That's Merton Hanks out there. Everybody knows and watch NFL films or old 49ers games. He's got the neck move. We all did the neck celebration at one point or another when we were in middle school or whatnot, but he has that ball, bounces off him, and somehow it's a touchdown for the Buckeyes. It's the craziest play maybe in school history that scored points at the end of a half.
13: Well, it's one of those plays that I had to throw it sooner than I wanted because protection broke down. And, you know, we ran, it was a Hail Mary, but we ran a little tweak to it where Jeff Graham ran it like a deep dig. And my goal was to throw the dig, not to throw the Hail Mary. But I had to throw it sooner than I wanted, so I threw it as hard as I could. And it wasn't a spiral, which is probably why Merton didn't catch it. And it, you know, the coaching point there is use your hands, dude, because it hit him right in the shoulder pads. And bounced off. I mean, it hit Jeff Graham right on a dead run. And I just remember jogging down the field, looking up the clock, go to zeros as Jeff Graham crossed, for a touchdown. And I mean, I just, in my gut, I'm like, we're going to win this game. Like, we stole the first half. We scored on fourth down, our first touchdown. That was a Hail Mary, you know, and it's tied at halftime, and they had dominated us. So that's kind of when I knew, like, this day is going to go in our favor.
12: I mean, but what were you thinking? Greg Fry, the great Ohio State quarterback, is joining us here as we're getting ready to listen to Ohio State at Iowa. Great comeback in 1990. You're down again. You know, you're down again late. You're down 26-14. You need two drives. I mean, I'm sure the last one sticks out more because you have the last second touchdown pass to get it done, but it took both of them to accomplish this task.
13: It did. And Tim, this is where, you know, and I had had experience in these situations. I had them in high school and I already had a few under my belt at Ohio State. So I was always a glass half full guy. Like, okay, how can we get this done? And I vividly remember sitting there with about 5 minutes to go in this game, looking at the scoreboard. It was 26-14. And it was very much of, I had a vision of 27-26. And I just kept telling myself, we're still in it. And this is totally true. Like, I mean, I sat there and I forced myself. I said it 27-26 multiple times. And I knew that, okay, if the defense can get a stop, we can score one. Because when you're in these situations, opposing teams tend to get a little complacent because they try to protect the lead. So I knew the pathway to get there was, let's get the first one, let's put the pressure on them, and then we got a shot. And truly, I think it was Lance Price got an interception, and that was what we were looking for. We scored in like three plays, and then the defense held, you know, and they punted it back to us. And that's all you can ask for at that point. Like we got it back with about a minute to go at midfield, and, you know, that's right up my alley because – then I'm calling the plays, you know. Frankly, our running game was non-existent that day. I wasn't too, you know, what should I say, enthralled with the play calling that day. so, you know, and I can say those things now. It's like people wonder, well, you know, what'd you think? I'll tell you what I thought. The play calling wasn't great. Like, we couldn't run the ball, so let me throw it. I mean, at some point, let me throw the ball. So when it's 2 minute drill, well, I'm calling the plays. So it's on me, and I accept that responsibility because I've done that before. And you know what? We pulled it off, and we were able to get down there and score literally 1 second left. So what I tell people is, think about this. We scored on the last play of the first half with zeros and a clock on a fluky Hail Mary, and we scored on the last play of the game with 1 second to go. Like, that just doesn't happen. But it did that day.
12: It's unbelievable. You had them both to Bobby Olive. What do you remember about the second one? I mean, scoring with that little time left on the clock, you had the premonition. You said you saw the score in your head, and you throw that perfect pass to Bobby Olive to get it done. And he has such great hands, and he's there for you to make the play.
13: Right. Well, you know, I've been an offensive coordinator for 10 years in high school football. I didn't call that play. It was on the left hash. We ran up to, we set up with twins of the field, and they knew what the play was. Like, they watched our film. They knew what was coming. We did a little sprint out, very safe call with two receiver route, which is good versus man in zone. So, Bobby Olive ran an adjustment that we had only done in practice. We had repped that play so many times, and Merton Hanks was covering him. They had man coverage, and Merton overplayed it. So Bobby actually stopped his route and went the other direction, and there was a tight window, and I fitted in the window, and Bobby made a great catch. But, you know, it's like one of those – I'd been a three-year starter, and I kind of sensed that was going to happen. I'm not going to say it was a horrible play call because it worked, but they knew it was coming. So that's why you rep plays, and you have to be able to adapt. And our guys, Bobby made an unbelievable move on Merton Hanks to go the other direction. And fortunately, if you watch the backs in a play, I believe it was Scotty Graham and Robert Smith, both did a great job blocking. So everybody did their job. And, you know, I put the ball in the money. Bobby made a great catch, and, you know, we were able to pull it off.
12: Takes a team to get a big comeback victory. That's a beautiful breakdown, Greg. Thank you so much for helping us get ready for it. Let's listen to this classic broadcast now. What do you say? That's what we're here to do on Saturdays.
13: You got it, Timmy.
12: Awesome. Thank you, Greg. The start of the broadcast, Ohio State at Iowa, 1990, is coming up next. Buckeye Replay on the Fan.
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17: Happy Saturday. We made it to the weekend, looking mostly sunny until around this afternoon. Highs right around the upper 80s, 87 degrees, and a light breeze to get you through the rest of the day. Around this evening, 8, 9 o'clock, we are expecting a round of isolated showers, mainly late, and that will carry you into the overnight hours. I'm your 10 Weather Impact meteorologist, Lily Aldridge, with the 97.1 The Fan.
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12: All right, Buckeye fans, we're moments away from another classic broadcast. You really got to adjust the flux capacitor this time. We're going 36 years back. We're going to 1990. The Buckeyes are on the road at a sixth-ranked Iowa team. Very good Hawkeyes team. The number one song that month was Ice Ice Baby by Vanilla Ice. You know the one. Home Alone was about to be released nationwide in a couple of weeks. That was the big holiday movie we were all getting ready for. Tensions were rising in the Middle East as we approached the start of the Gulf War. And back home in sports, your Buckeye football team was trying to make good for a rocky start when they were 2-2-1 after the October tie on the road at Indiana. Yuck, right? Let's get started. Buckeyes and Hawkeyes from 1990.
19: As far as the coin toss to get this football game underway, Ohio State won the toss. The Buckeyes electing to defer the choice until the start of the second half. Ohio State will defend the north goal. Iowa will receive and move from right to left towards the south goal here at Kinnick Stadium. So the Buckeyes will be kicking off, and with that in mind, we'll set up Ohio State's defense for you this afternoon. On the defensive line, it'll be Rich Primmel, Greg Smith, and Alonzo Spellman. The outside linebackers, Jay Cook and Jason Simmons. Inside linebackers, Tom Leese and Steve Tovar. The cornerbacks, Vinny Clark and Lance Price. The free safety, Mark Pelini, and the strong safety will be Jimmy Peel. For Iowa, the Hawkeyes will be on offense as long as they do not fumble the ensuing kickoff. On the offensive line for Iowa today, across the line, Scott Davis at one of the tackle spots. Mike Ferroni, the left guard. The center is Mike Devlin. Greg Agutter is the right guard. Rob Baxley is the right tackle. The tight end is Michael Titley. The split end, Sean Smith. The wingbacker flanker is Danon Hughes. The quarterback, Matt Rogers. And the running backs, Nick Bell, a tailback. And the starting fullback will be Paul Kuyava.
20: Kerry, we are playing on natural turf. This is not the turf that we had last time Ohio State traveled to Iowa. They also got rid of their artificial turf. It's the same composition Ohio State has, the PAT surface. It's in excellent shape. Should not be a problem. In fact, it is ideal conditions, in my opinion, but for the wind that's coming from the northwest.
19: Right, the weather conditions for kickoff today, 52 degrees. We have bright sunshine at the moment. Winds, as Greg mentioned, they're coming from the northwest, blowing from left to right here at Kinnick Stadium. And for this time of the year in this part of the country, a very pleasant afternoon for college football. The deep man for Iowa will be Danon Hughes and Jeff Antola.
0: And kicking off for Ohio State will be the freshman Tim Williams, who's done a great job for the Buckeyes this year in the place-kicking department, 10 of 12 in field goals. He's hit all 31 extra point attempts. And in recent weeks, we've been seeing Tim Williams even hit those kickoffs a little bit deeper than he had earlier in the year.
20: Well, the following win to help him along a little bit. Let me comment also, as the Buckeyes first came out of the tunnel before the beginning of the warm-ups, they got it together emotionally. It seems to be continuing, in my observation, both on the sideline and with the kickoff team.
0: Everyone here at Kinnick Stadium on their feet, a sellout crowd on hand, and this football game just about ready to get underway. Williams will hit it from his 35. It's a straight-on kick that will travel into the end zone, and a fair catch by Jeff Antola. A touchback in Iowa will start at their own 20-yard line on offense.
20: Terry, one comment about perhaps the Illini team that's played both ball clubs. They had some players who I would view as carpers and whiners and antagonists a little bit. I don't believe that's the case with the Iowa Hawkeyes or Ohio State. That's been reduced. They both want to play the game. I would think this will be a cleanly fought contest, highly spirited, but cleanly fought.
0: The Iowa Hawkeyes on offense, they've scored 110 points the last two games. Rogers is the quarterback. The backs are in the eye. The big tailback, Bell, dots the eye in motion coming to the near side. On first down, Rogers looks to pass. Near side fires and a diving catch. It's complete at about the 28-yard line by Sean Smith. A gain of close to 8 yards. It brings up second and two.
20: Certainly unusual for Iowa, but a little change of pace. And Hayden Fry is known for that, doing the unexpected. Two trick plays in the first half last week produced touchdowns for Iowa. That time, Iowa coming out, straight drop back pass, short pass to flat, second down, and a little over a yard for Iowa. The ball resting in the 28.
0: Buster Polk is the right cornerback for the Buckeyes. Lance Price had been starting the last couple of weeks. In motion is used to the near side, and a fake, and here's a trick play by the Iowa Hawkeyes. Hughes fires down the field, and the catch is made at the Ohio State 36-yard line by the tight end, Michael Titley.
20: Speaking of trick plays, that time the ball was lateral back, and again a halfback pass that went down to number 84, Michael Titley, who was recovered moderately well by Vinny Clark, although beaten. That ball now has the Iowa Hawkeyes inside Ohio State territory. The ball resting in the 37, Terry.
0: And it is at the Ohio State 37-yard line. That was a 34-yard completion on the flanker pass from Dane and Hughes to the tight end, Michael Titley, on first down. The give goes to Bell, and not a whole lot of running room as he takes it down to the 35-yard line. A gain of about two. Rich Frimmel on the stop for Ohio State.
20: The big boys up front showing the ability to take on the offensive line of Iowa. A much improved offensive line when it comes to black and blue areas. Ohio State showing competitive, but two plays through the air. Advance the ball deep into Ohio State territory. The ball again on the 35-yard line of Ohio State.
0: Second down and eight. Last week, on the road at Illinois, Iowa scored the first five times they had the football. Rogers, the quarterback, is wearing one of those face masks that Greg Fry has worn at times this season. Swings the pass over to Bell, makes the catch. He gets it inside the 30 to about the 29-yard line. Nick Bell, the senior tailback out of Las Vegas on the reception, a gain of about six. And it will bring up a third down and two on the stop, Jimmy Thiel and Steve Tovar.
20: Third and short yardage. The Iowa Hawkeyes have been banging away at a 42% conversion rate in third downs. The ball about 2 yards away from first down territory, it resting just inside the 30-yard line of Ohio State.
0: Third down and two to go for Iowa. Rogers on the give. Bell has it, has a first down right up the middle. He takes it inside the 25 to the 24-yard line. Nick Bell on the carry. Rich Frimmel and Steve Tovar on the stop for Ohio State.
20: One of the keys, again, Terry, is for the defensive line and the outside linebackers to allow the two inside linebackers to flow. Steve Tovar has to be able to move, as well as Judah Herman, Tommy Leese, Jason Simmons, and Jay Cook have to be able to provide some help to Rich Frimmel, Greg Smith, and Alonzo Spellman.
0: First down and 10 for Iowa. The football at the 24 of Ohio State. Use a motion to the right. That's where Rogers will throw. Swings it out, and it's complete at about the Ohio State 16, and I believe a late hit will be called on Vinny Clark. John Falloon made the reception, and then Vinny Clark will probably get a penalty for unnecessary roughness.
20: There's no question in my mind, he was down. The receiver for Iowa already had gone down, and Vinny Clark tried to tag him while he was on the ground. The official immediately threw the flag. It definitely will go against Ohio State, in my judgment.
0: Well, the completion was good for 8 yards, and let's go downstairs to sideline man Bob Orr.
1: Well, sorry, I think the call is going to be that Vinny Clark used his helmet and speared the receiver. But right now, right in front of me, Coach John Cooper in a furious discussion with the sideline official, disagreeing with the call all the way. So Cooper had a pretty good look at it and didn't think at all that it was a late hit. The officials thought otherwise.
0: It will give the Iowa Hawkeyes the first down, and it will be first and goal for Iowa at the Ohio State 8.

0: Bell, he almost looks like an offensive lineman instead of a tailback. He is a huge man.
1: It's kind of like having you and Marty and the whole broadcast booth in one player. Myself excluded, of course.
0: Looks like the Hawkeyes will call a timeout. 11:16 remaining in the first quarter. There's no score, and we'll be right back.
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0: The Iowa Hawkeyes have a second and goal. The football resting at the 3-yard line of Ohio State. Opening drive of this game, and Iowa has been impressive, and they've already used one trick play on this drive.
1: The defense for the Buckeyes have not allowed a rushing TD in 12 straight quarters, but Iowa obviously is knocking. Second down, 3 to go.
0: Buckeyes calling the timeout as Hayden Fry wanted to go over the strategy with the football at the 3 of Ohio State. The Hawkeyes will go with two tight ends, Allen Cross and Michael Titley. The lone wideout will be Danon Hughes. He is lined up wide right, backs in the eye. Bell is in motion. He is the tailback. And on the keeper, Rogers will get it into the end zone. Touchdown. And that appeared to be a design play, and there was certainly some daylight on that left side of the Iowa offensive line.
1: That time, as you mentioned, Nick Bell went to the left, drew a little bit of the Ohio State defense following. A hole occurred to the left, and Nick Bell was going to not be the ball carrier. Obviously, that was the quarterback, Matt Rogers, who carried in. 6 points for Iowa.
0: Jeff Skillett is in to attempt the extra point. He's a junior out of the state of Illinois, and the extra point is up, and the kick is good. Timeout on the field, 11-12 left in the first quarter. Iowa 7, Ohio State no score. You're listening to the Ohio State Football Radio Network. The Iowa scoring drive took 3 minutes and 38 seconds, an 8-play drive, and they covered 80 yards. Rogers on the 3-yard keeper for the touchdown. It's 7-0 in favor of Iowa.
1: One of the things Ohio State will really have to look at now, Terry, is to be able to bounce back and get an offensive drive, sustain themselves, both through the air and the ground. But coming back and scoring some points will help the psychology of the Ohio State ball club.
0: Robert Smith and Dante Lee waiting to receive the kickoff. Butler Benote will also handle some kickoffs later on in the day, and this one will bounce at about the 14-yard line. It gets away from Dante. Ball is juggled. He picks it back up inside the 10 and is brought down at the 7-yard line. A little bit of indecision there on the part of Dante Lee and Robert Smith. That ball was a hot potato momentarily, and by the time Lee finally got the handle, the Iowa players were down the field, and Dante Lee was stopped in his tracks, and the Buckeyes will not have good field position at all with the ball at the Ohio State 7-yard line.
1: A significant mistake by the Buckeyes. That's not good field position, as you mentioned. They'll have to come out of this now and see if they can't move ahead with a very vocal Iowa crowd almost right on the field.
0: Only one running back. Buckeyes go with two tight ends, Likovich and Ellis. Lone running back is Robert Smith. First down and 10. And Smith gets the call, and he takes it across the 10-yard line up to about the 12, just shy of the 13. A flag was dropped, though, near the line of scrimmage.
1: One of the officials who's looking right at the line of scrimmage to the flag, and it is offside against Iowa. 5 yards will be the call.
0: So that penalty against the Iowa Hawkeyes. Now the Buckeyes are deciding whether or not to take the penalty or take the gain.
1: Take the penalty.

0: take the penalty. Sure, here it goes. Officials mock it off. Ohio State takes it. First down and five. I'd take that penalty anytime.
1: Buckeyes will be looking at a first down and five to go. The football at the 12-yard line of Ohio State. Two running backs now as the fullback in there is Scotty Graham. The give goes to Robert Smith, tries to find some daylight and takes the ball up to the 15-yard line where he picks up 3 yards. It'll bring up a second down and about two to go. Rod Davis, the nose guard, a junior out of Queens, New York, on the stop for Iowa.
0: Last year's game did not include Rod Davis. The nose guard playing in this game did not play in last year's ball game. However, Matt Rulin, the left tackle, and Jimmy Johnson, the right tackle defensively for Iowa, did play. Rod Davis, clearly important for Iowa.
1: The guys have two wideouts. Likovich is the tight end. In motion now is Jeff Graham to the far side. Both wideouts will go that way. And the give goes to Scotty Graham, and he has a little bit of daylight as he takes it across the 15 up near the 17-yard line. Melvin Foster on the stop.
0: The defense for Iowa, very stingy against the rush, only allowing 114 yards per game. Ranked second defense in the Big Ten. That time Ohio State took it to them. First down for the Buckeyes, ball on the 18.
1: 3-yard carry by Scotty Graham, and up for the first down. So the Buckeyes have a fresh set of downs now. Ohio State on offense for the first time today. It's 7-0 Iowa. We've played exactly 5 minutes of the first quarter. Fry behind center Dan Beatty. Backs in the eye. Bobby Olive and Jeff Graham are the wideouts. The give goes to Robert Smith, and he is met at the 20-yard line. Took a big hit and got it across the 20 to about the 21. On the stop was Leroy Smith and Melvin Foster, who's really played well this year for Iowa, their leading tackler, one of the inside linebackers, excellent football player out of Houston, Texas.
0: Even with the big hit, a 3-yard pickup by Robert Smith. Again, the offense having to execute perfectly, as it did last week against Northwestern, if they want to win.
1: Second down and 7, the ball just across the Ohio State 20-yard line. Fry on play action. Looks to pass. He's sacked. He is brought down at the 12-yard line. It was Jim Johnson who broke in there for the Iowa Hawkeyes. Johnson coming into this football game without a sack. He just got his first of the year.
0: This is exactly where the game could be determined for a long time. These are a fairly young offensive line for Ohio State. If they can get it together and protect Greg Fry and block for the run, Ohio State should be competitive. That time, a 9-yard loss to the Buckeyes.
1: So it brings up third and long, and with the Buckeyes having the ball deep in their own territory, not a good position. The give will go to the running back, Robert Smith. He takes it across the 15 up to about the 18, and that'll be it. So Ohio State will be forced to punt. Leroy Smith and Melvin Foster on the stop for Iowa. And the Buckeyes unable to do much offensively on their first series. Let's go downstairs to sideline man Bob Orr.
2: Terry, I think the most difficult thing for the Buckeyes is what this has done for the crowd. The quick Iowa score, and then the Buckeyes five downs and out. It is unbelievably loud down here. There's no way the wide receivers can hear checkoff calls.
1: Jeff Bowman with a 42-yard average will punt. He's waiting at the 3. Antela waiting to receive at his 41. It's a short punt, fielded on the fly at midfield by Antela. Takes it into Ohio State territory and is brought down right near the Buckeye 45 by Rich Huffman. But the Iowa Hawkeyes are going to have excellent field position in Ohio State territory. That punt traveled only 32 yards with a 5-yard return.
0: This is not the early moments that John Cooper had hoped for in a ball game. Iowa leading Ohio State 7-0. The ball now, first and 10 to go, with the ball resting on the 46 of Ohio State.
1: Ohio State football is brought to you in part by Budweiser, the king of beers. Remember, know when to say when. First and 10 for Iowa, backs in the eye. Rogers, the quarterback. And he gives off to Bell, tries to cut it to the outside, moves back in, and turns a loss into a short gain. He ended up picking up close to 4 yards on that play, did Nick Bell. Tom Lease on the stop for Ohio State. It brings up a second down and about 6 to go. Mike Saunders checks in at the flanker back position for Iowa, number 32. He is lined up. to the near side as one of two wideouts backs in the eye. Rodgers on the give. Fuyava, the fullback, gets it. Fumbles the ball. It's loose, and Ohio State has recovered. It's yes. Buckeye football.
0: Yes. Turnover is so important to Buckeyes, who have really improved after stubbing their toe. A number of times, interceptions and turnovers, a major one for the Buckeyes.
1: Foster Polk recovered that loose football. The fumble by Fuyava, who had picked up some yardage. Let's go downstairs to Bob Orr.
2: Terry, I'm right in the middle of the Buckeye bench, and when that ball popped loose, this bench just popped loose. That was the kind of turnaround that the Buckeyes really needed in terms of momentum. And it had become a little quiet on the sidelines, a little bit concerned, but now they're up and they're at it again. Good opportunity for the Buckeyes, Terry.
1: That fumble was set up on a good pop by Jimmy Peel. It's Ohio State ball at the Buckeye 36-yard line. Pride trying to check off at the line of scrimmage, backs in the eye. Two wideouts, one each side. The give goes to Robert Smith, and he is met after a very short game. Leroy Smith, who's been very active, the right end for the Iowa defense, on another stop.
0: Leroy Smith, who comes in as the fifth-ranking tackler for the Iowa Hawkeyes, the 51, one tackle for loss and two sacks in the game, has some quickness. He and his counterpart, Moses Santos, support the interior three defensively for Iowa.
1: The gain was for 2 yards. It brings up second and eight. Benote now in at the tailback position for Ohio State. Fry on second down gives off to Butler. He takes it up the middle across the 40-yard line and up to close to the 42. Rod Davis, the nose guard, made the stop. A carry by Butler Benote right up the middle of the field, and Ohio State will be looking at a third down and about four to go. That last carry good for 4 yards.
0: Ohio State had anticipated to be able to run off the tackle. That's not proven the case so far. Important third down conversion opportunity for Ohio State.
1: Buckeyes go with the split backfield. Two wideouts. Fry looks for the quick pop, and the ball was incomplete and close to being picked off.
0: John Gerber, the inside linebacker, was coming to flat and almost picked that ball off.
1: So the Buckeyes will be forced to punt it away. Antola waiting to receive. Second punt already of this first quarter for Jeff Bowman. His first punt traveled only 32 yards. 5:49 left in the first quarter. It's 7-0 in favor of Iowa. Good snap, no rush, and Bowman gets off a good one this time. A nice high punt that will take Antola inside his five. He will get it up to the 10-yard line, gets away momentarily, 15, and brought down across the 20 at the 21, and then a flag goes down. The stop by Jay Cook for Ohio State will have to sort out the penalty. It was a 53-yard punt and a 16-yard return. With timeout on the field, 5:41 remaining in the first quarter, 7-0 in favor of Iowa. We'll be right back.
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4: On the Iowa punt return, the penalty was against the Hawkeyes, a 10-yard clipping penalty, so the football was moved back right near the 10-yard line of Iowa, and the Hawkeyes, for the first time in this first quarter, do not have ideal field position.
5: One thing that's helpful, though, Bob Orr talked about the team in the sideline whooping up a little bit. Frankly, they're going to be catching their breath, trying to regroup and mentally get in the game. But what will be helpful is the Ohio State band, who has traveled long and hard to get here, and they're right outside the earshot of Iowa on the south side of this playing field.
4: Buckeyes trailing the Iowa Hawkeyes 7-0. We have 5:41 remaining in the first period. Iowa shut out by Ohio State last year 28-0, but a year ago the Hawkeyes went 5-6. And 3-5 in the Big Ten. This year, they're 7-1 and 5-0 in the conference. And they're turning things around with a lot of the same people back from a year ago. Rogers over center. On first down, the give goes to Bell, tries to find some daylight, and ends up taking it up the middle, and he stopped at about the 14-yard line, where he picks up about 3.5. On the stop, Tom Lease for Ohio State, along with Jason Simmons.
5: Coming even to kind of influence that substantially beginning is one of the three up front guys, Rich Frimmel, who really slowed things up. And when Nick Bell has to pause too long, it allows the linebackers, as you called it, to be able to close and do what they have to do.
4: So called a gain of 4. It brings up 2nd down and 6. Backs are split. Rogers is back to pass. He is pressured in the backfield and sacked. He goes down. Greg Smith broke in there for Ohio State along with Rich Frimmel. And that Greg Smith has really been playing some excellent football. And Greg, he leads the Buckeyes coming in with 6 sacks, and he was part of one right there.
5: And as well as 8.5 tackle for losses. He ranks 5th in the defensive tackle area. That time a loss of 4. It's 3rd down and 10 for the Hawkeyes. The Hawkeyes, so far in this ball game on 3rd down conversions, being able to do it 1-for-1. Ohio State, defensively, coming into the game was only allowing 41% success rate.
4: Passing situation for Iowa, although the ball at their 10, and they will hand it off. It will give to Bell. He's across the 15 and stopped at the 16, and he will be shy by a good 5 yards of the first down, so the Iowa Hawkeyes will be forced to punt it away. Mark Pelini and Greg Smith on that last stop, and a good job by the Buckeye defense.
5: Very good effort by the defense. This will be the first punt, I believe, for the Hawkeyes, and they're going to be deep in their own territory, the ball resting on the 15-yard line.
4: Jim Hyzak is the punter. He's averaging under 38 yards a punt. Some movement at the line of scrimmage, and there goes the flag. And boy, they started flying, did those flags. 3 of them dropped, and we'll see whether or not the Buckeyes might have jumped.
5: If they did, that's a first down for the Iowa Hawkeyes, and that would be a most regrettable penalty against the Buckeyes.
4: And it is going to be against Ohio State.
5: Nuts.
4: Chico Nelson and Steve Tovar a little over anxious. Let's go downstairs to Bob Orr.
6: Yeah, Terry, I'm looking right at the yardstick here, and they're going to have to measure this. This is not an automatic first down. They're going to take a real good look at this. It looks from the sideline vantage point that the Hawkeyes are still going to be about a half a yard short, but the officials will let us know here as soon as they bring the chain gang out.
4: Well, I saw one of those officials right near you, Bob, indicating it looked to him that it was going to be a few inches short, but they will bring the chains out. And a very interesting measurement right here with 3:48 left in the first quarter, 7-0 in favor of Iowa. It looks like they're going to be just a little bit short, and we're talking inches or maybe 1 inch.
5: Watch Hayden Fry go for it. Hayden Fry is going to send his offense in. If I know Hayden Fry, he's going to say, let's put this game away right now. We won't punt it. He's going to be conservative. He's going to punt it, Derek.
4: Well, at least they're going to be in punt formation. We'll see whether or not they do punt the ball away. Let's go down quickly to Bob Orr.
6: Yeah, real quickly, Coach John Cooper feels like he's not winning the first quarter with the officials. he's all over them. He said their defense was drawn offside, Terry, so this is his second scrape already with the officials.
4: Isaac in punt formation. He gets the snap. He will punt it away. It's a high punt. Fair catch called for by Jeff Graham at his 41, and the Buckeyes will have excellent field position. The punt traveled 39 yards with no return, and the Buckeyes will have it first and 10 at the OSU 41-yard line. Buckeyes moving from north to south or left to right here at sold-out Kinnick Stadium in Iowa City.
5: This will be the best field position the Buckeyes have had with the ball resting in the 42-yard line. And what impresses me is these young Buckeyes really haven't folded. Indeed, Ohio State trails Iowa 7-0, but in the seesaw, Ohio State seems to be coming out a little more strongly defensively. If the offense can just ignite a little bit and get a sustained drive.
4: Benote and Scotty Graham are the running backs. Jeff Graham and Bobby Olive are the wideouts. On first down, Fry play action, pressured in the backfield, throws it down the left side, complete, and making the reception is Jeff Graham. He'll have a first down into Iowa territory at about the 35-yard line of the Hawkeyes. Nice play action combination there as Greg Fry connects with his leading receiver, Jeff Graham, on a 24-yard gain.
5: After the Indiana tie some four games ago, the biggest change has been, in my opinion, Greg Fry getting his 1989 confidence back and have the ability to have patience and put the ball in the money. That time picking up Jeff Graham well down the field. Ball on the 35-yard line, first and 10.
4: Stabline and Graham are the wideouts on first down. The give goes to Scotty Graham, and he picks up about a yard and a half as he takes that football down to about the 33-yard line. Matt Rulin, the left tackle, made the stop, and let's go downstairs to sideline man Bob Orr.
6: Well, Terry, one of the Iowa defenders is shaken up on the play. We'll try to get more on that. But Coach John Cooper, very, very upset on the reception, the nice reception by Jeff Graham. There was some semblance of a late hit. I'm not saying that it was late, but Coop is telling the officials, hey, let's call it the same way, guys, because his feeling was that the Vinnie Clark hit earlier was not any greater offense than what just happened there. But Ohio State clearly feels like they haven't gotten the call yet, Terry.
4: All right, Bob, and the injured Iowa player is the left end, Moses Santos, who is being attended to at the Iowa 30-yard line. They've taken the helmet off of Moses Santos, and he's lying on his back right now. Hayden Fry out there as the trainers are attending to Moses Santos. Now, over the years, Hayden Fry has certainly complained about injury problems to players on his team, but they've been basically injury-free this year, Greg, and that's one of the reasons why they've been so successful.
5: Part of the reason being they changed their philosophy because of new positions, new strength coaching, going to heavier weights. And I also think this field has contributed positively. They're back in the real thing, grass.
4: Second year for the grass turf here at Kinnick Stadium. Here's today's trivia question brought to you by the Kroger Company. Proud to bring you exciting Buckeye football action. Let's go Buckeyes. Two of the finest guards in college history played on opposite sides during the 1954 and 1955 Ohio State-Iowa games. Both of those players were from Ohio, both were All-Americans, and both won the Outland Trophy, and each wore jersey number 62. Who were they? And we'll have the answer to today's trivia question in the second half.
5: Following up on Bob Orr's observation, the one thing that John Cooper may be doing is what I don't think he did enough of perhaps early this season, particularly at Indiana. You've got to be able to influence the officials and let them know you're in the sideline. Clearly, that's what Bobby Knight did. Ohio State had a same experience with Woody Hayes. John Cooper's just picking the same kind of pattern, but doing it fairly in my observation today.
4: All right, play back in as Santos was helped off the field. Second down and 8 for the Buckeyes. Football near the 33 of Iowa. Backs in the eye, Fry on a long call. Takes the give, play action pass, fires, and Bobby Olive makes the catch. Olive on the reception. It'll be inside the 20 down to about the 16-yard line. It's a Buckeye first down.
5: Nice blocking by Ohio State. And again, on that 17-yard pickup from Fry to Olive, the offensive line allowing a time. Ohio State felt coming in this game that the ball would be able to be thrown in the middle because the defensive secondary efforts of the Hawkeyes allows for that kind of throwing in the middle. A little more difficult a perimeter. That time, they did find the connection right over the middle of the field.
4: Just over 2.5 minutes remaining in the first quarter. 7-0, Iowa Buckeyes have it. Deep in Iowa territory on first down. The give goes to Benote, and Butler takes it inside the 15, down to about the 14-yard line where Matt Rulin makes the stop. A short gain on that play by the Buckeye freshman running back, Butler Benote, out of St. Louis. It's a 2-yard gain. It brings up second and 8.
5: In comes Bobby Olive with the play for Greg Fry. The second and 8 situation. The ball resting on the 14-yard line of the Hawkeyes. And 2 minutes left in the first period.
4: Hawkeyes going with 2 wideouts, 2 running backs, and 1 tight end. Gary Likovich lined up on the left side. Second down and 8. Fry on the option. Pitches to Benote on the near side. He takes it inside the 10. He's bumped out of bounds at the 4-yard line. And boy, did he explode as the Buckeyes went with the option, a 10-yard gain.
5: That's a play they worked on quietly this week, Terry. Had some confidence in it because Ohio State feels their skilled players can hit the outside and have better foot speed against the Hawkeyes. On that play, free safety number 18, Doug Book, got hurt, came off the field. Backing him up should be Gary Clark, number 19, the redshirt junior from Missouri.
4: It brings up first and goal from the 4-yard line. Backs in the eye. William Houston in there now at the fullback position. Buckeyes going with an extra tight end. Benote gets the give. He will take it down near the goal line, and they stop him just shy of the touchdown there. Butler Benote going over left tackle was stopped by the nose guard, Rod Davis, along with the right tackle, Jim Johnson, a 3-yard gain, and it's second down and goal from about the 1.
5: Even though we're on enemy turf here in Kinnick Stadium, the cheerleaders and the band inspiring the Buckeyes who had the ball on the 1-yard line. Benote, who has carried the ball 4 times for 19 yards. Second down, 1 yard to go.
4: Buckeyes go with 3 tight ends. Scotty Graham and Butler Benote are the running backs. Huffman, one of the tight ends, in motion. And the give will go to Scotty Graham, and he gets nowhere. Might have lost a half a yard. Boy, they really stacked it up in the middle, and Scotty Graham had nowhere to go. He ran into a brick wall right there.
5: Scotty Graham, in my opinion, better to be a blocker. His start from a free stance is not as quick as a Butler Benote or a Raymond Harris, should he be in there, or Robert Smith, who's now coming in the ballgame.
4: And a little bit of confusion there as Benote checks out. The play clock is down to 17 seconds. Buckeyes break the huddle. Only 15 seconds left in the first quarter. This should be the final play of the first period. Buckeyes have it. Third and goal from about the 1. 3 tight ends, backs in the eye. Fry on the pitch to Robert Smith. He's tripped up. He tries to get there, but he's going to be short. And that will end the first quarter of play. The Buckeyes will be looking at a 4th and goal from the 1-yard line when we move to the second quarter. And John Cooper will certainly have a decision to make whether to play or go for the field goal. Well, the officials have yet to realize the quarter has ended. Now they will signal for the players to move to the other side of the field. That's the end of the first period. It's Iowa 7, Ohio State no score. We'll be right back.
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10: Greg Fry was our quarterback for this era of Buckeye football, and you're going to hear more of Greg Fry in this season because this isn't the only come-from-behind victory that he was a part of, but his 1988 through 1990, those three seasons where he was at the helm, pretty good stuff. He could do it through the air. He certainly could do it with his legs. That's going to be the very next play that you hear as we fire things up. Second quarter, Iowa ranked number 6 in the country. They're off to a 7-1 start that year. Their only loss was to the Miami Hurricanes. They put together a pretty good resume before they'd have a rocky finish. But the Buckeyes trying to make good on a sluggish start of the year, looking for a big victory. So they're down by 7, but pay attention. Something happens here on this very next play. Here we go.
4: The Buckeyes will be looking at a 4th and goal from inside the 1. Ohio State apparently will play. No sign of the field goal team, Greg Laschetka. And boy, this is a series right here, Greg, where the Buckeyes certainly miss a player who we haven't seen today.
5: Indeed. Raymond Harris, who scored 8 total touchdowns, 1 by air, 7 on the ground, has the speed, in my judgment, Terry, to do what Keith Byers and Pete Johnson, that short yardage situation, has. I'm not sure there's anybody else in the backfield who has similar ability.
4: Buckeyes huddling up. Ohio State will play on 4th and goal from inside the 1. Now, the worst thing, Greg, even if you don't get the touchdown here, you figure Iowa's going to have to go 99 yards the other way.
5: But you want the touchdown. You really want to walk away with 6.
4: We'll see if the Buckeyes can put it in. Fry complaining that he cannot call the signals, complaining about the noise.
5: Fisher tells him to go ahead, though.
4: And on 4th down, Fry fakes the give, rolling out to the right side, still rolling, tries to cut back in and gets in. Touchdown, Greg Fry. And I'll tell you what, he did it on his own.
5: That time it was a rollout all his own. He preferred to throw the ball if he could, but he found out that he really wanted to run it back in if he made a mistake. And it's hard to say after he scored 6 points. He should have just gone to the corner of the end zone, Terry, and got his 6 points. He ducked back in and pirouetted over the goal line. Nice effort by Greg Fry.
4: Tim Williams in to attempt the extra point. Kirk Herbstreit is back this week. He will hold. I'll tell you what, that touchdown Fry just scored might be the biggest one of the year for Ohio State. It is a pretty good snap. The kick is up, and the kick is good. So we have timeout on the field. 14:58 left in the first half. It's Ohio State 7, Iowa 7. 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
4: The Buckeyes scoring drive. Ohio State doing it on 9 plays. It took about 3 minutes and 35 seconds. A 59-yard drive for the Buckeyes. Greg Fry with the 1-yard quarterback keeper, although it certainly looked like he was trying to find an open receiver, but he did run it in. And it was a short kickoff fielded by one of the up men at about the 22, across the 30, and stopped finally at about the 33-yard line. That was Marvin Lampkin on the return for the Iowa Hawkeyes, and Iowa will have pretty good field position with the football at the Hawkeye 33, 1st and 10.
5: One of the things that historically has been true, whether it's Hayden Fry or John Cooper or Earl Bruce or Forrest Evershevsky, when you come here to play Iowa in Iowa City at Kinnick Stadium or Ohio State or the Ohio Stadium, it will be an old-fashioned street fight. Played cleanly, but black and blue football.
4: We see Tony Stewart in there for the Iowa Hawkeyes, a tailback, and he gets the give and takes it up the middle of the field across the 35-yard line up to about the 36, just shy of the 37. one of the Stewart. Things
5: that, the biggest sport in scoring for Ohio State is the second period. Ohio State coming into this game has scored 85 points in the second period, and that's the same period Ohio State put 7 points on the board to tie Iowa. The score is 7-7.
4: That gain ended up being close to 5 yards. Backs are split. Rogers is back to pass. Has some time over the middle. A receiver is open, complete in Ohio State territory. The catch made at the 43 by Sean Smith. It's an Iowa first down. Steve Tovar made the stop. It's a completion good for 19 yards.
5: The quarterback for Iowa, Matt Rogers, having a lot of time finding his receiver deep in the middle. Ball resting on the 43 of Ohio State. Steve Tovar coming back, as you called it, Terry, to put the tackle on the receiver.
4: Rogers is 4 of 4 through the air for 41 yards. He came into the game connecting on just under 61% of his passes for the season. First down, play action. Rogers looks to pass, swings it out near side, and the catch is made at the 39-yard line. A sprawling reception by the tight end, Michael Titley.
5: Well, that was a boot top height on the ball. Good hands by the receiver. Second down. 6 to go for the Hawkeyes. The ball resting in the 39-yard line.
4: Short completion of 4 yards to the tight end. Rogers hasn't missed today. 5 of 5 through the air. Entered the game ranked 20th in the nation in passing efficiency and 4th in the Big Ten. Greg Frey leading the Big Ten in passing efficiency this year. The give goes to Montgomery, the fullback, and he takes it inside the 35-yard line and down near the 32. Steve Tovar on the stop. Lou Montgomery. And once he got the football, you heard the fans here shouting, Lou.
5: Cool emotion percolating from the effort of number 32, Mike Saunders, who moved that ball off field. The hitting is pretty intense in my judgment from the press box, Terry. Both teams wanting to be able to win this ball game.
4: So first down for Iowa. Football at the 32 of Ohio State. Hawkeyes moving from left to right. Bright sunshine here at Kinnick Stadium. On the first down pass, it's complete over to the near side at the 24-yard line. Sean Smith makes the catch and then goes out of bounds. Denny Clark on the coverage, but Rogers has been perfect through the air so far, and he's completed a number of passes on this series.
5: Substantial move away from the after first two plays of the game, with both of which are passes into a predominantly running game. Now Iowa back to passing.
4: It was good for 8 yards, second down and 2. Ball at the 24 of Ohio State. And on the give with the football is Stewart, and he will be stopped near the line of scrimmage. On that delay there, Mark Williams made the stop on Tony Stewart. We'll see where they spot that football. It will be close enough to measure, and they're going to bring in the chains from the Ohio State side of the field, the far side. Clock has stopped with 12:39 left in the first half. It's a 7-7 ball game here at Kinnick Stadium.
5: Iowa having its biggest offensive quarter in the second period, 120 points, versus its second highest being 75 in the third period.
4: It was enough for a first down, so the Hawkeyes will get a fresh set of downs. First and 10 for Iowa, the ball at the 22 of Ohio State. Hawkeyes break the huddle and move to the line of scrimmage. Two wideouts, and the back's in the eye. Taking the give is Rogers. Looks to pass on the near side. A short pass complete inside the 20-yard line and stopped at the 16 is Lou Montgomery, that reserve fullback on the reception. Montgomery, a sophomore out of Waterloo, Iowa.
5: He slips one tackle, and then Jimmy Peel comes in and cuts him down. Second down and 4 to go now for the Hawkeyes.
4: 6-yard completion for Iowa. The Hawkeyes moving the ball effectively on this drive. Following the Ohio State touchdown, Rogers now 7 of 7 through the air. Second down and 4. Rogers on the give. This is Stewart. Bounces to the near side and takes it down near the 10. They'll say he went out of bounds close to the 8-yard line. The Hawkeyes will have a first and goal.
5: Lack of defensive awareness toward the line of scrimmage where he came in. A couple of Buckeyes in the area, but not sensing that was a ball carrier, as the offensive line and the carrier of the ball all mixed together, and he bounced off for an 8-yard gain.
4: Well, Tony Stewart, a player who was injured against Ohio State on this very football field. Of course, it was back when they had the AstroTurf, though, back in the 88 game. He suffered a season-ending knee injury against the Buckeyes. The 11:26 left in the first half. Game tied at 7. First and goal inside the 10. Rodgers will fire on the left side, and it's incomplete. Boy, some very sticky coverage there by Vinny Clark against Sean Smith, and the Iowa fans complaining that it should have been interference. Boy, Vinny was all over Sean Smith.
5: He was like a glove on a hand, Terry. That's the kind of coverage Vinny was providing that occasion. The official is calling a penalty against Iowa, Terry.
4: A flag was dropped over on the far sideline.
5: It will be against Iowa. 5-yard penalty.
4: I believe it was an illegal formation against the Hawkeyes. So the Iowa fans who thought that an interference call should have been called against Vinny Clark find out that that wasn't the case, and the Hawkeyes were guilty of a violation of their own. The football will be moved back to the 13-yard line, where Iowa will have a first and goal from there. 7-7 to score. Buckeyes with a couple tight ends looking to pass his Rodgers on that far side. It's complete and wrestled out of bounds at the 6-yard line is Damon Hughes by Vinny Clark. So the Hawkeyes will have a second and goal from the Ohio State 6-yard line.
5: Vinny Clark, who finally has settled in the wide side into a defensive realignment for the Buckeyes, as opposed to flopping it on the short side, wide side effort. Vinny now always playing the wide side of the field, I think, has settled in and greatly contributed, particularly the last three games. Ball now in the 6-yard line of the Buckeyes. 10:40 in the second period, score tied, 7-7.
4: Rodgers is 8 of 8 through the air here in the first half. He fakes the give now, hands it off to Stewart, runs into a host of Buckeyes, and gets about a yard at most down to the 5-yard line. Alonzo Spellman involved on the stop for Ohio State. Spellman has played 2 strong games in a row coming into this one. And Alonzo currently 3rd on the Buckeyes in tackles this year.
5: Earlier in the contest, we spotted President Gordon Gee on the sidelines sporting a Woody Hayes type ball cap and a coat and the inevitable bow tie, obviously in scarlet and gray, Terry, as he was rooting on the Buckeyes. Now a crucial 3rd and 5 to go for the Buckeyes.
4: 3rd and goal for Iowa at the Ohio State 5-yard line. Rodgers fakes the give, rolling out to the near side, pressured, and sacked! Oh, what a great play that was by Jason Simmons. He grabbed Rodgers by an arm and just wrestled him to the ground.
5: We talked about the need for the outside linebackers to help complement the big boys in the interior three, and Jason Simmons provided just that tonic carry, coming in with a blocker, eluding him, and then putting one arm out and grabbing and throwing down the quarterback, Matt Rodgers, a loss of 13.
4: So the football goes all the way back to the Ohio State.
5: Remember the fake field goal last game, though, Terry.
4: Well, back to the 18-yard line, a field goal try, and the field goal attempt by Skillet is up, and the kick is good from 34 yards out, although a flag is down. A flag is down, so let's wait and see what referee Ron Winter has to tell us.
5: I think it's a personal foul hitting the kicker after the field goal attempt. It was right at the spot where the kicker connected with the ball.
4: And Ron Winter, the referee today, discussing with the Iowa Hawkeyes their options as a result of that penalty.
5: I think you decline it and have it assessed on the kickoff. Hayden Fry now making a decision.
4: Jim Hartlieb, who is the holder for Iowa, where he's chatting with the officials.
5: Hayden Fry says, forget it. Let's take the 3 points and run.
4: So we have timeout on the field, 9:04 remaining here in the first half. It's Iowa 10, Ohio State 7. We'll be right back.
8: 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It's all there. 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
10: Part of the reason I love listening to some of these older games is because it just reminds us of some of the incredible talent that we've had rip through this program on both sides of the ball. You got Bo Pelini playing defensive back for the Buckeyes in 1990. And on the other side of the ball, he's about to receive the kickoff as well. Running back Robert Smith, who was a true freshman and the first freshman ever to run for over 1,000 yards at Ohio State. He did that in this season. And still, you go back, if you don't know this story, if you're of a certain age, Robert Smith, who would go on and he would be a very incredible Minnesota Viking. He would retire a bit early, but he got into a bit of a disagreement with Cooper and with his offensive coordinator at the time, and he claimed that he was being forced to miss academic classes and labs and such to attend football practices, and he was ticked off, so he sat out the 1991 season. He had 1,000 yards as a freshman, and Robert Smith, I believe he ran some track and field, and he sat out the football season, would come back to the team in 1992, but what a crazy story that you might have forgotten about that happened back then. Raymond Harris was on this team. He would go on and become a really good pro, played for the Chicago Bears, had a big season in the mid-90s. The receivers for the Buckeyes, Bobby Olive and Jeff Graham, two dynamite players that we don't talk about enough. But Iowa's got the lead right now. Back to the action. We're listening to the Buckeyes at the Hawkeyes in 1990 here on Buckeye Replay.
4: The Iowa scoring drive, 63 yards, a 12-play drive, and they used up nearly 6 minutes off the clock. The field goal by Skillet from 34 yards out, and the Hawkeyes on top of Ohio State, 10-7. Robert Smith and Dante Lee waiting to receive the kickoff from Jeff Skillet. Robert Smith, seventh in the Big Ten in kickoff returns this year, averaging just over 21 yards a return. And this kickoff will bounce at the 4-yard line, hit the hands of Robert Smith, and roll out of the end zone. It'll be a touchback, and the Buckeyes will have it on offense at the OSU 20-yard line. Ohio State football is brought to you in part by Ohio Bell and Ameritech Publishing, the companies of Ameritech.
5: This game may be one of the biggest games for a lot of true freshmen and redshirt freshmen. That time, Robert Smith, after the ball, had contact with him and rolled in the end zone somewhat cavalierly, let it roll around out there before it went through the end zone. That's a free ball in the end zone. He has to go back and alertly stay with them.
4: Buckeyes have it first and 10 at the Ohio State 20-yard line. Jeff Ellis, the tight end, switches to the right side, backs in the eye. Two wideouts. Fry over center. The give goes to Scotty Graham right up the middle of the field. Has some nice yardage across the 25 up to about the 27-yard line. A gain of 7 yards. Leroy Smith made the stop for the Hawkeyes. Fry through the air is 2 of 4 for 41 yards. Third down and 3 for the Ohio State offense. Buckeyes today have yet to convert on third down situations, 0 for 3. Backs in the eye, two wideouts. Jeff Graham to the near side, play action. Fry looking to pass, pressured, eludes the rush, swings it over the middle, and it's complete to Butler Benote, and that'll be a first down across the 30 at about the 32. Butler Benote on the reception for Ohio State. He has not been a real prominent pass catcher this season. That's only his third reception of the year.
5: Of course, he hasn't played much either. Therefore, he wouldn't be high in the rankings. But what he did right in that play, Terry, was get beyond the first down marker. So when the ball got to him, he picked that vital first down up. Important thing for a true freshman to remember. He did it well.
4: So the Buckeyes convert on third down. It's first and 10 now. The football at the Ohio State 33-yard line. Fry over center. Takes the give. Looks to pass. Being pressured, dumps it out, and oh, it's incomplete, and boy, Greg Fry looking to dump that ball away, nearly threw it into the hands of Leroy Smith. It was Rod Davis who broke in, and the Iowa fans claiming that maybe it should have been a grounding call against Greg Fry.
5: Well, that was a good call by the official. There was a receiver in the area. Greg Fry alertly preserving yardage. The booing can go on all they want, but I think the officials who haven't been favoring Ohio State made the right call at that point.
4: So the clock has stopped with 7:42 left in the first half. 10-7, Iowa leading. Buckeyes looking at a second down and 10. Split backfield. There's been some motion at the line of scrimmage. The give goes to Benote. He will be stacked up at the 35, and flags are down. And the Buckeyes might have been guilty of jumping offsides on that play. Officials conferring at the 33-yard line. It is illegal procedure against Ohio State.
5: Second and 15 then against the Buckeyes. 7:34 left in the second period. Iowa 10, Ohio State 7. Ohio State wanting to get a drive if they want to stay competitive. This is an important period. Ohio State not having played really four good quarters of football except for the last couple of weeks.
4: In the Big Ten today, Illinois and Michigan are tied at 3 in the second quarter. That game in Ann Arbor. The penalty, the third against the Buckeyes here in the first half. Second down and 15. Three wideouts. Bernie Edwards lined up slot right. Backs in the eye. Fry having a little trouble with the loud crowd noise. Gives off to Scotty Graham, and he is stopped shy of the 30-yard line. Very short game, maybe a yard, yard and a half at most. Jim Johnson, the outstanding right tackle for Iowa, made the stop. He was their most valuable player a year ago, Jim Johnson. First team all Big Ten. NFL who led the conference a year ago in tackles for losses and quarterback sacks. Let's go downstairs to Bob Orr.
6: Yeah, Terry, just quickly, the crowd noise is a very big factor. Greg Fry having an almost impossible time trying to audible at the line. Let's see how it affects the rest of the Buckeye play here.
4: Just over 7 minutes remaining in the first half. Iowa with a three-point lead. Third down call for the Buckeyes, and Fry is back to pass. Pressured in the backfield and sacked. Brought down at the 22-yard line. Matt Rulin, the left tackle, made the sack of Fry, his fifth sack of the season, and the Buckeyes will be forced to punt it away. A pretty good defensive stand there by Iowa.
5: A lot of young players playing in the offensive line, Terry, and it's a season defensive front wall for Iowa. Let's see if Iowa comes on and kind of block this kick with Jeff Bowman back to punt.
4: Third punt of the day for Bowman, who ranks second in the Big Ten in punting. Antela is waiting to receive. Bowman waiting for the snap at about his 7-yard line. Antela waiting at his 40 for the punt. And Bowman gets it off. It's not a real good punt, though. It bounces in Ohio State territory and rolls out of bounds. And it will be Iowa football right around the Buckeye 47-yard line. Maybe the 48. We have timeout on the field. Only a 24-yard punt. 6:11 remaining in the first half. Iowa 10, Ohio State 7. Ohio State football continues after this.
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14: From the Logan AC and Heat Services Weather Center.
18: Happy Saturday. We made it to the weekend, looking mostly sunny until around this afternoon. Highs right around the upper 80s, 87 degrees, and a light breeze to get you through the rest of the day. Around this evening, 8, 9 o'clock, we are expecting a round of isolated showers, mainly late, and that will carry you into the overnight hours. I'm your 10 Weather Impact Meteorologist, Lily Aldridge, with the 97.1 The Fan.
4: Iowa leading Ohio State 10-7 with 6:11 remaining in the first half. Stay with us at halftime as Randy Ford will be talking to Jim Jones in the Buckeye huddle, and Bob Orr will be joined by Assistant Director of Athletics, Archie Griffin.
5: There's a guy who obviously contributed immensely. His class, the only one to win the Big Ten Championship four times and then the Rose Bowl four times.
4: First today, Buckeye freshman running back Robert Smith hoping to break Archie Griffin's all-time freshman yardage mark. Rushing at Ohio State, needed 69 yards coming into the game. On first down, Rodgers on play action, looks to pass, looks deep down the left side, a man wide open, but it's a little bit overthrown, incomplete, intended for Danon Hughes, down around the Buckeye 17-yard line, just out of his reach.
5: On a few missed connections by Matt Rodgers. Matt Rodgers, in fact, the first, according to Dr. Bannister, our doctor of statology, Rodgers 8 of 9 for 65 yards coming into the waning moments of the second period.
4: 6:04 left in the first half. Iowa has it. Second down and 10. The football near the 46 of Ohio State, and Rodgers is back to pass, has time, dumps it off on the near side, complete, nifty move inside the 40, and taking it down to the 35 was the tight end Michael Titley, and that appears to be enough for a first down by about a yard.
5: Sure looks like it from this vantage point. The defense again suffering, defense of Ohio State that is, suffering because Ohio State has not been able to get a sustained drive. On that occasion, the ball went out the flat. Picked it up for just enough for a first down. The ball resting in the 35-yard line. First and 10 for Iowa. 11-yard pickup on that play.
4: Buckeyes break the huddle and move to the line of scrimmage. Sean Smith, one of the wideouts. Hughes lined up slot left, so both wide receivers on the far side. Rodgers on the give, and with it is Nick Bell. He takes it inside the 35-yard line, and he is stopped at about the 33. Judah Herman makes the stop for Ohio State, the junior out of Chagrin Falls, Ohio. Gain of 3 yards, second down and 7. Buckeyes coming in with three straight impressive victories the last 3 weeks. Ohio State beating Purdue, Minnesota, and Northwestern. Of course, Iowa has won 5 in a row coming into this game. And Rodgers on the give. This is Montgomery right up the middle of the field. Inside the 20, tees up yardage down near the 16-yard line. Lou Montgomery. And Montgomery, a guy who has certainly been overshadowed by Bell and Stewart this season, picks up 16 yards on that carry, the stop by Jimmy Peel.
5: With all due respect to the victories the last 3 weeks by Ohio State, Terry, none of them the same caliber as this Iowa ball club. And this is the game the coaches have looked at to see exactly what Ohio State would be made of, to see if they could beat Iowa, who's on a roll for the Big Ten Championship.
4: First and 10 for Iowa. The ball at the Ohio State 16-yard line. And the give goes to Montgomery again. Inside the 10, down to the 9-yard line. Steve Tovar makes the stop.
5: The last four or five plays this series, the offensive surge of Iowa has been really taking it to the Ohio State defensive line, Terry, picking up 4 and 5 yards of crack, that time 7 yards, the ball resting just inside the 10, almost in the 9, 4:06 left, Ohio State trailing 10-7 to Iowa.
4: It was a 7-yard gain. It brings up a 2nd-and-3. The football at the 9-yard line of Ohio State, just under 4 minutes left in the half. Hughes in motion to the far side. The give will go to Big Nick Bell, and it takes a couple Buckeyes to bring him down. Judah Herman, one of the Ohio State players. Jake Cook also there as Bell takes it down near the 6-yard line. And that is pretty close to a first down. Let's go downstairs to sideline man Bob Orr.
6: Terry, real critical point in the ballgame here for Ohio State. Just about everything going against them. The crowd is so into the game for Iowa that it's been a real help to their offense and also helped their defense. On the other side, though, Ohio State very flat along the bench. All the emotion we saw after the Buckeye tied the score now gone. Players standing around and clearly a little bit worried.
4: All right, a big third down play.

0: has 5 carries for 36 yards.
1: Steve Kovar penetrating in and catching the ball carrier exactly in classic style, putting his arms around the ankles and dropping the ball carrier so he couldn't make any forward progress. The ball resting just beyond the 1 yard line. 2nd and 1 to go.
0: Well, the Buckeyes hoping for a goal line stand here. The give goes to Montgomery, and he gets into the end zone. Boy, there were about 4 or 5 Buckeyes on that left side who made contact against Montgomery, but he was able to scissor through and get into the end zone for the touchdown. So Iowa leads it 16-7 with 2:17 left in the first half. Montgomery reminds you a little bit of Raymond Harris, of his running style.
1: A little bit. Again, the offensive line of Iowa showing me a substantial retooling from last year.
0: Skillet is in to attempt the extra point. Good snap, and the kick is up. The kick is good. We have timeout on the field. 2:17 left in the first half. It's Iowa by 10. 17-7. The Hawkeyes leading it. Ohio State football continues after this.
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4: 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I lived it. Either way, don't you read the old scrolls to me.
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0: After tying up the score at 7 in the opening seconds of the second period, the Buckeyes have now seen the Iowa Hawkeyes score 10 unanswered points, and Iowa leads it 17-7. The Hawkeyes' scoring drive took nearly 4 minutes, 46 yards on 9 plays. Montgomery with the 1-yard touchdown run. And the Iowa Hawkeyes have a 17-7 lead with 2:17 remaining in the first half. Robert Smith and Dante Lee will wait at about the Ohio State 8-yard line for the kickoff from Jeff Skillet.
1: Coach John Cooper had a little bit of a conversation with the officials before the kickoff.
0: And the kickoff by Skillet will go into the end zone. Buckeyes will watch it roll right through. And Ohio State on the touchback will have it at the 20-yard line, moving from right to left or south to north here at Kinnick Stadium. Let's go downstairs to sideline man Bob Orr.
7: Yeah, Terry, Greg just talked about John Cooper meeting with the referee right before the kickoff. What he was telling the referee is that, hey, I can't hear. My quarterback can't call the signals he needs. How about some help with this crowd? Obviously an attempt by Coach Cooper to neutralize a great Iowa advantage. The referee, however, flatly said, I can still hear. And when I can't hear, I'll do something about it. So noise is a problem, Terry.
0: And let's see what the Buckeyes can do on this possession. First down and 10 at the Ohio State 20-yard line. Backs in the eye. Robert Smith is the tailback. Fry on the fake. Looks to pass. Looks deep down the right side. Throws and overshoots the intended receiver. Down on that far side of the field, it was Bobby Olive. But the ball was thrown too far and out of bounds at about the Iowa 35-yard line.
1: At this juncture, with 2:11 left in the second period, Ohio State trailing Iowa 17-7. A question would be, do you go for it, or do you regroup back in the backfield and try to just run the clock out? No question about it in that first play. Jim Coletto saying, let's go for the bomb and see if we can pick something up. Let's see if he follows suit in the second play.
0: Buckeyes go with 2 wideouts, Jeff Graham and Brian Stabline. The backs are split, Scotty Graham and Robert Smith. Fry barking out the signals at the line of scrimmage. On second down, fires on the right, flat ball, tipped and incomplete. Jeff Graham nearly had it, then the ball was almost picked off by Merton Hanks. And boy, when you have the ball

0: Fairly deep in your own territory, that could have been a disaster for the Buckeyes. Instead, it's third down and 10.
1: That's the risk to take, but obviously the offensive side of the ball wanting to get downfield and see if they can put some points on. 2:07 left in the second period. Third and 10 for the Buckeyes. Ohio State only successful, Terry, one time in four on third down conversions in this ballgame.
0: Three wideouts on third and 10. Bernie Edwards slot left. The wideout on the left side is Jeff Graham. On the right side, Bobby Olifry is back to pass. Has some time, throws over the middle, and it's incomplete and nearly intercepted. The intended receiver was Bernard Edwards. John Derby, one of the inside linebackers, dropped back in coverage, and the Buckeyes will have to punt it away as Ohio State went 0 for 3 on three pass plays there.
1: Jeff Coleman not being very successful today, coming into this ballgame with a 42.1 average. So far, this being his fourth kick, Terry, he's only averaged 36 yards.
0: That series took only 16 seconds, and Iowa figures to get the ball back with plenty of time and in pretty good field position. Antola back to receive the punt. It's a good punt by Bowman. It'll take Antola back to his 32, across the 35. The 40 has his seam up the middle. He's into Ohio State territory and brought down at the Buckeye 44. And the Hawkeyes, with 1:56 remaining in the first half, will have excellent field position. That punt by Jeff Bowman, one of his better punts of the day. It went 49 yards, but the return of 24 yards by Antola, and Iowa back in business.
1: Antola, a 6'183", true freshman wide receiver, number 81. The ball in pretty good shape if you're a Hawkeye fan. For the Buckeyes, what you don't want to do is get any more points on the board before you go in for halftime and regroup.
0: Iowa going with two wideouts. Couple running backs. Rogers is straight back to pass. Swings it out on the left side. It's complete to Stewart. Inside the 40. Inside the 35. Stopped at the 31, but flags are down.
1: Clip is the call, Terry. There was a block, obviously, by a Hawkeye against the Buckeye defender on the far side of the field. It will go against Iowa, if I'm correct.
0: Well, that will wipe out a good gain by Stewart. It would have been a gain of close to 8 yards. Mike Miller, one of the offensive linemen, one of the guards for the Hawkeyes, might have been guilty of that clip.
1: That was a slow developing, almost a screen pass to the far side. And as the ball was caught, then the offense occurred. Let's see if the official agrees with me. Indeed he does. Clip against Iowa.
0: And that's going to move the football all the way back to the Iowa 43.
1: Those are the kinds of penalties that cause problems, because you can really injure your knee or leg area on a clip call like that.
0: Buckeyes have to get it all the way down to the Buckeye 34 for a first down. And Rogers on the give. This is Bell on the trap up the middle. He takes it into Ohio State territory and down to about the Buckeye 47-yard line. Like the Hawkeyes will use one of their timeouts with 1:26 remaining here in the first half. Timeout on the field. It's 17-7. Iowa leading. Ohio State football continues after this.
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0: The Iowa Hawkeyes will be looking at a second down and about 13. A minute 26 remaining here in the first half, and the Hawkeyes have one timeout remaining. The football at the 47 of Ohio State. In motion is Bell to the far side. And on the fake, looking to pass is Rogers. Looks deep down the right side. And the ball off the hands of the intended receiver, Danon Hughes, near the Buckeye 22-yard line. Hughes should have made that catch. It hit him fully extended, but it appeared to be a catchable pass and a pretty good pass at that by Matt Rogers, but incomplete.
1: I'm intrigued by the throwing style of Matt Rogers, which is kind of a sloppy sidearm, but he has been on the mark, missing only his second pass, I think, of the ball game. He has thrown the ball 10 times. He's missed only twice. Picked up 76 yards so far. A little bit like Chuck Long, but more exaggerated.
0: Third down and 13 for Iowa. Rogers on the give. This is Bell, has some daylight up the middle, inside the 40, inside the 35, and he takes that football down to about the 34, which is close to a first down. That was a third down and 13 play, and we'll see where they spot the football. Clock has stopped, 1:02 left in the half.
1: John Cooper a little hot about that. He's got his headset off, and he's taking a look, and he's saying, no, that can't possibly be. There's no way that can be a first down. He says, mark the ball where it should be.
0: It does appear short, and we'll see. Yeah, it's going to be short by a couple lengths of the football, looks like.
1: Still puts it into a third down situation. Fourth down, excuse me.
0: So fourth down and less than a yard. The Hawkeyes figure they're a little bit out of the range of their place kicker, Jeff Skillett, who has hit on only one field goal over 40 yards this season. That was a 45-yarder, and he's one of six from 40 or further this year. So they will play on fourth down and about a yard to go. The football right near the 34, and all of a sudden a flag was dropped by one of the officials behind the Ohio State defense.
1: I think the call will go against number 55 of Iowa, Terry. The official walks up and says, I think you were moving around there, guy, against Mike Ferrono. The crowd not liking
4: illegal procedure against Iowa.
1: Indeed. Movement at the line of scrimmage, Terry, against Iowa, 5-yard penalty. Fourth and 5 yards now.
0: All right. The football goes to the 39 of Ohio State. Hawkeyes need about 5.5. A little bit of cat and mouse going on there at the line of scrimmage. Rogers over center on fourth down. Looks to pass. He's pressured, and he went down and then throws the ball incomplete. They will say he got the ball off. It was nearly another sack by Greg Smith, who busted in from his nose guard spot. And the Buckeyes have held. And now we'll see what Ohio State elects to do with the ball at the 39. And now a flag has been thrown over near the Ohio State sideline. John Cooper is very upset. He has his cap off. And we'll have to wait from the looks of things. This could be against the Buckeyes.
1: I think it is. John Cooper well out of the coaching box. Alonzo Spellman also perhaps chatting far too long against the officials. The call will be, yes, against Ohio State. And Vinny Clark in the middle of the Iowa Hawkeyes. I don't know what he's doing there.
0: Well, we have some of the defensive members of the Buckeyes still on the field, some of the offensive team on the field. It will be Ohio State ball.
1: Unsportsmanlike conduct call against Ohio State.
0: The first half clock shows 43 seconds remaining. 17-7 is the score in favor of Iowa, and this is a big penalty. It's going to move the ball all the way back inside the Buckeye 25-yard line. So that was a 15-yard penalty. And the Buckeyes will be looking at a first down and 25.
1: With only 43 seconds left and the ball on the 24-yard line of Ohio State.
0: Well, see how the Buckeyes want to go here. Ohio State has been tricky at times this season. Fry fakes the give. Rolls out to the near side, throws, and it's complete to Jeff Graham at about the Ohio State 36-yard line.
1: It does not stop the clock, however. 32, 31, 30 seconds left in the second period.
0: That was a gain of 12 and a first down. Buckeyes still have three timeouts remaining, but have not elected to use one at the moment. Fry is back to pass on first down, pressured in the backfield, eludes the rush, swings it out on the near side, and it's incomplete at the 45 intended for Scotty Graham. A little bit low, he couldn't hold on. Clock has stopped, 16 seconds left in the half. And Greg Fry might have thought a little bit better about that one, the way it turned out, Greg, because it appeared he had a lot of running room to the near side, but elected to throw it.
1: You saw Scotty Graham on the far side, but as you say, he could have run up, got a first down, got out of bounds, stopped the clock. Jim Coletto not being conservative at all in the winning moments here. 16 seconds left in the second period.
0: Two wideouts to the far side. Jeff Graham slot right, stayed behind the other wide receiver on the right side. And on the give, this is Robert Smith up the middle. He bounces off a couple of whippy tacklers, breaks it into Iowa territory, has a first down at the Hawkeye 48-yard line with 10 seconds left in the half. Good job of running by Robert Smith, his best run of the day. We do have an injured Buckeye, though, and it's Jeff Ellis who's down back at the Ohio State 42.
1: Jeff Ellis is coming back after a number of weeks being on the bench with a sore ankle, a vital part of where Jim Coletto and John Cooper want to take the offense. This is not a good sign.
0: Well, anytime Jeff Ellis goes down, you have to worry about his knee. And it does look like they're checking out his left leg, I believe, and they are looking right around the knee area.
1: John Cooper's coming out. He's looking at the official as he approaches where Jeff Ellis went down. John Cooper's having a conversation. Halftime score, Michigan 9, Illinois 3 in Big Ten action.
0: Well, Jeff Ellis is walking off the field, has a slight limp, but a good sign that he's able to put pressure on that leg of his. We have 10 seconds left in the half. The Buckeyes have the football at the Iowa 48. And Ohio State trailing by 10 points, 17-7. Iowa has never trailed today. The Buckeyes at one time got the game tied at 7, but the Hawkeyes have scored the last 10 points in this game. And right now, the officials are still waiting for Jeff Ellis to get off the field. He's walking very slowly with a noticeable limp. All right, the Buckeyes will break the huddle and move to the line of scrimmage with 10 seconds left in the half. Ohio State going with three wideouts on the far side. The only running back is Scotty Graham. He's lined up to the right of Fry, and Greg is back to pass. Pressured in the backfield, looks down the middle of the field, the ball up in the air, and batted around into the hands of one of the Buckeyes, Jeff Graham, touchdown! That ball was nearly intercepted. It bounced off one of the would-be Iowa defenders into the hands of Jeff Graham, who runs it in for the final 10 yards, and Ohio State has scored. As time runs out here in the first half, Buckeyes will have a chance to kick the extra point. That was a miracle catch.
1: Or do you go for two? If you go with one, you're then 3 points away. If you go for two, then you have the ability to win the ball game on a field goal. They're going to go for a try for a single extra point.
0: It looked like the ball was going to be intercepted by Merton Hanks, but it popped off his shoulder pad into the hands of Jeff Graham, who ran it in the final 10 yards or so for the score. The extra point by Williams is up. The kick is good, and the Buckeyes get a miracle touchdown in the final seconds of play here in the first half. Time has expired to end the first 30 minutes. Iowa 17, Ohio State 14, and boy, we see the Buckeyes running off the field, and the Iowa Hawkeyes right now walking very slowly as a group over to their locker room there, the northeast side of Kinnick Stadium.
1: That's a big emotional uplift for Ohio State. Merton Hanks was looking right in the sun, Terry, as that ball came to him. Alertly, the ball was picked up in after, it ricocheted off the Iowa defender, and John Cooper's got to be pleased about that.
0: And let's hear what head coach John Cooper has to say with Bob Orr.
5: Coach Cooper, that last play, they're almost a miracle play. That's going to give you a big lift.
6: Well, we needed something like that. I tell you, we've been digging ourselves in a hole the whole first half. We're not getting a break. I'm not criticizing the officials, but they're nitpicking everything against us. They tell me they're lining up 6 inches offside, but they're not going to call it.
5: What about the noise?
6: The noise. We ask for timeout. They don't give it to us. That's what I'm talking about.
5: All right, Coach Cooper, obviously very upset about the way the first half has been officiated, even though he didn't want to put it in those terms. At any rate, at the end of the first half, the score, Iowa 17, the Ohio State Buckeyes 14. Terry and Greg will be back to recap first half action right after this.
7: First half is in the books. Ohio State at Iowa in 1990. Little bit of a punch there going into the halftime break. If you have not watched Greg Fry's 48-yard touchdown pass to Jeff Graham at the end of the first half in this game, you've got to pull that up. The sucker's on YouTube. And wouldn't you know it? Yeah. That's Merton Hanks for Iowa, who is trying to intercept the pass. Who among us has never done the Merton Hanks neck move? Most of us know him from the San Francisco 49ers, but there he is, an Iowa Hawkeye, trying to pick the ball off. It's on his shoulder pad, bounces right off of him to Jeff Graham. There is no way on earth that throw, that play, should result in any kind of score for the Buckeyes, but it did. That's football. Things can bounce oddly. You make a dumb play. Sun was in his eyes. Whatever. It happened. So I can't wait to listen to the second half to see how the Buckeyes are going to do this. They still trail. John Cooper was totally pissed off about everything right there. But second half, Buckeyes at Hawkeyes coming up. It's Buckeye Replay on the Fan.
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7: We are here ready to listen to Ohio State's second half on the road at Iowa back in 1990. Greg Fry, our quarterback, is going to work some magic. He's got some talented Buckeye weapons out there. He didn't have a great completion percentage in this one, but boy, were the plays going to get made before it's all said and done. Second half action, Buckeyes and Hawkeyes, right here on Buckeye Replay on the Fan.
0: Skillet's kickoff will be fielded near the goal line by Dante Lee. Trips and able to advance it on the right side across the 20, across the 30, and bumped out of bounds just across the 30-yard line. So Dante Lee fielding that ball on the far side of the field. He was bumped out by Ted Bailey, and Ohio State will have the football right near the 30-yard line, moving on offense from right to left or south to north. A 30-yard kickoff return by the sophomore from Dayton, Dante Lee.
1: That was very important, in my opinion, Terry. A stuttering start by Dante, but he screwed up the right hand, the far sideline. That puts the ball on the 30-yard line, as you mentioned. Pretty good position for the Bucks.
0: Scotty Graham and Robert Smith, the running backs, two wideouts on the near side. Jeff Graham slot left, and again to Robert Smith right up the middle of the field, and he bursts across the 35, the 40, and up to the 42, where he has a first down.
1: Credit the interior line blocking of Ohio State, who just provided a nice hole, and Robert Smith didn't deviate from that line. He ran on a string, moving upfield, putting the ball on the 41.5-yard line of Ohio State. First down and 10.
0: Gain of close to 12 yards. Buckeyes with a first down. Ball just shy of the 42. Max Tremaine, Scotty Graham, and Robert Smith stabilizing in at one of the wideout spots. He's to the far side. Fry on the fake. Now a whistle. They'll stop play. And we'll see who the penalty is against.
1: Well, generally, it goes against the offense.
0: And referee Ron Winter signals the illegal procedure against Ohio State.
1: That'll make it first down and 15 for Ohio State. Those are the kind of mental mistakes that can cost a ball club. Ohio State, in the first part of the season, doing it time after time and decreasing it for the last three ball games.
0: So the five-yard penalty means the Buckeyes will look at a first down and 15 to go. The ball now moved back to the 37 of Ohio State. Backs in the eye, both wideouts to the near side, Olive and Graham. Fry on first down on the option will pitch it over to Robert Smith. He dropped the ball, picked it up, and was able to actually gain maybe a yard and a half on that to carry on the near side. Gary Clark, backup free safety, made the stop for the Iowa Hawkeyes. That was not a very pretty play right there. It was not well executed by Ohio State, but the Buckeyes do avoid a loss on that play. They'll say it was actually no gain, and it brings up second down and 15 to go.
1: Stumbling option play by Greg Fry, who came out, was well defended by the Iowa Hawkeyes. The ball kind of limped out to Robert Smith. He did avoid a turnover.
0: Backs are split, and Fry looks to pass. Pressure, dumps it over the middle, and it was nearly picked off. The intended receiver was Brian Stabline, and Gary Clark almost picked that pass off right near midfield. Incomplete. It brings up third down and 15.
1: Greg Fry, a bit rushed by one or two Hawkeye defenders, not throwing in a good setup, throwing off his front foot and a bit sloppily, had the ball thrown wide. Greg Fry, 5 for 3 for 107 yards and one touchdown the ball game. If he can get in the rhythm, Perry, Ohio State, I think, can move that ball down the field.
0: Buckeyes looking at a third down conversion, only 1 of 4 in that department today. Robert Smith had a check off the field and some confusion now, and the Buckeyes are going to have to use a timeout as Ohio State was running out of time on that play clock. We have timeout on the field, 13:26 left in the third quarter. It's Iowa 17, Ohio State 14. 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
0: Fans, don't forget you can catch the Buckeyes all season long on the Ohio State Football Radio Network and great stations across the state like WQKT in Worcester, WKBN in Youngstown, WHIZ in Zanesville, WCHO in Washington Courthouse, and the flagship stations of the Ohio State Football Radio Network, WBNS AM and FM in Columbus. We're glad to have you along on a beautiful Saturday afternoon here in Iowa City. Good football game brewing here, 17-14 in favor of the Iowa Hawkeyes. Ohio State will be looking at a third down and 15 with the ball resting at the Buckeye 37. Opening minutes of the second half.
1: Third and 14 for the Buckeyes coming into that particular effort. Buckeyes so far in this ball game, 1 for 4 and third down conversion.
0: Ohio State, after calling timeout, breaks the huddle, moves to the line of scrimmage. The only running back is Scotty Graham. Bobby Olive in motion to the far side, and Fry rolling to the far side. Looks to pass, looks deep down the middle, has Graham there, and the ball loose and incomplete. It was underthrown, but Jeff Graham did have a couple of steps on the defenders. Merton Hanks back there on coverage. And Ohio State will be forced to punt it away, but Jeff Graham clearly had his man beat across the middle, but the ball was thrown into the wind a little bit short. This will be the fifth punt of the day for Jeff Bowman. He's averaged 37 yards a punt today. Jeff Antelo has done a nice job returning punts for the Iowa Hawkeyes, waiting in single safety at his 28-yard line. And it's a good snap to Bowman. He gets it away in one of his better punts of the afternoon. It'll take Antela back near his 20. He's up to the 24, across the 25, across the 30, and brought down by Lance Price at about the 34-yard line of Iowa. The punt by Jeff Bowman traveled 43 yards. Another good return, a 14-yard return by Antela. And the Iowa Hawkeyes will have pretty good field position, the ball at their 34-yard line. ...13-13 left in the third quarter. Buckeyes have never trailed today, and they lead it at the moment 17-14. Iowa ranked number 6 in the nation and top ranked in the Big Ten entering play this afternoon. Rodgers over center. In motion is used to the far side. Rodgers on play action looks to pass, and he looks deep down the middle. Ball up in the air and nearly intercepted, incomplete. Down around the 15-yard line, Sean Smith was the intended receiver, and the Buckeyes did a pretty good job in preventing any deep completion there. It was Foster Polk and Mark Pellini on the coverage down the middle of the field. Second down and 10 for Iowa.
15: From the 34.
0: John Falloon checks in, former walk-on wide receiver out of Manson, Iowa, number 82. He'll be lined up to the far side. Dane and Hughes, their top receiver, lined up to the near side. Rodgers on second down, gives off to Nick Bell. He's met near the line, able to bull his way across the 35 to about the 36-yard line, where he picks up nearly 2 yards. Tom Lease on the stop for Ohio State. It'll bring up a third down and 8.
1: With him also Greg Smith, who really controlled that center play as Nick Bell tried to linger a little bit and find the opening. It was filled by 2 or 3 Buckeyes. Third down for the Hawkeyes. 7-8 yards to go. The Hawkeyes 3 of 5 in third down conversions this ballgame.
0: Rodgers barking out the signals at the line of scrimmage. Third and long. He fakes the give, looks to pass, straight back, looking, has all sorts of time in the pocket. Now he'll run the ball, and he was tripped up from behind and falls down way shy of first down yardage. It looked like Rich Grimmel was able to reach a handout and just get enough to trip Matt Rodgers, and the Hawkeyes will have to punt it away. The football marked at the Iowa 37-yard line.
1: Superb effort by Rich Grimmel, who really was coming from the backside and lunged out and clipped the shoe of Matt Rodgers, bringing the quarterback down.
0: Jim Hyzak out of Nashua, New Hampshire, is the punter. This is his second punt of the day. His first one traveled 39 yards. This one end over end, fielded by Jeff Graham at the 25 of Ohio State. He was tripped up, now breaks away on the right side across the 30, the 35, and knocked out of bounds near the Buckeye sideline at the 36-yard line. Nice job by Jeff Graham on that return. We have timeout on the field, 11:36 remaining in the third quarter. 39-yard punt, 12-yard return. It's Iowa 17, Ohio State 14, and we'll be right back. Back at Kinnick Stadium, it'll be Ohio State football. The ball just across the Buckeye 35-yard line. And play resumes first and 10 for Ohio State. Special programming note to our stations along the network that following the Michigan game on Saturday, November the 24th, a special edition of the John Cooper Call-In Show on many of these network stations. That'll start at 6 o'clock and run until 8 o'clock on the 24th of November. After the Michigan game, join us for the John Cooper Call-In Show. Backs in the eye for Ohio State. Greg Fry, the quarterback, over center Dan Beatty. Fry with a long call. Gives off to Scotty Graham. Hit at the line. Able to move forward and picks up about 2.5, maybe 3 yards. Let's go downstairs to sideline man Bob Orr.
5: Yeah, Terry, Buckeyes will have to play the second half without their first-string tight end, Jeff Ellis. He re-aggravated the same ankle injury that kept him out for 3 ball games. Nothing too serious. The doctors just say he's not strong enough to go, and they're going to hold him out the second half. Terry?
0: All right, Bob, a gain of 3 by Scotty Graham. It brings up a 2nd down and 7. Just over 11 minutes remaining, third quarter. Iowa leads at 17-14. Fry on 2nd down. Fakes to give to Robert Smith. Looks to pass over the middle, and it's short, incomplete. Intended for Brian Stabline, a one-hopper at about the Iowa 45. So it brings up 3rd and 8.
1: Not a very good effort on that pass, Terry, because the receiver was open. Greg Fry dropped back, had some protection, perhaps heard a little footsteps, but put the ball up the middle, exactly where Ohio State thought the Hawkeye secondary might be vulnerable.
0: It has not been the best of days passing for Greg Fry today. 5 of 15, 107 yards, 1 touchdown. Fry came into the game ranked number 1 in the conference and 10th in the nation in passing efficiency. Backs in the eye. Buckeyes looking at a 3rd down and 8. Fry rolling out to the near side. Looks to pass. Looking, reverses the field and throws incomplete over at the 45-yard line. Jeff Graham was the intended receiver, and a little bit of contact over there between Jeff Graham and Eddie Polly. But no flag was dropped, and the Buckeyes will have to punt it away. Jeff Bowman has been busy today, the Buckeye punter. Bowman this afternoon for Ohio State has punted 5 times, averaging 39 yards. This is 6th punt of the day. And Jeff Antola waiting to receive at the Iowa 25. A high snap. Bowman does a good job and hits a nice one. A very high, towering punt that will bounce it to 10. It takes an Ohio State roll, and the Buckeyes are going to down this inside the 10-yard line, down around the Iowa 6. So a great job by Jeff Bowman on that punt. That punt by Bowman traveled 58 yards with no return.
1: A rush was on by Iowa, and Bowman showed a lot of poise, stuck in there, put the ball in the air. As the ball then went downfield, the returnee for Iowa said, no, I'm not going to take it. Let the ball roll, and the ball then ended up inside the 10-yard line, resting on the 6.
0: Well, this is the type of field position here for the Iowa Hawkeyes that the Buckeyes would like to force Iowa into a mistake. Ball at the 6 of Iowa, 1st and 10. Rogers over center. They have 2 wideouts, and the give goes to Nick Bell. He is wrestled down after a gain of about 1 yard. A good job by Derek Foster
1: and Steve Tobar, both coming up quickly and allowing that small freight train no opportunity to get beyond the line of scrimmage. Short pickup, 2 yards.
0: Let's go downstairs to sideline man Bob Orr.
5: Terry, the Buckeye defense minus Alonzo Spellman. He has a heavily taped left ankle. He's on the sidelines trying to walk it off, and we expect him back in the ballgame. But for this series, it looks like number 99, the zone man, is on the bench.
0: Buckeyes have Derek Foster on the front along with Kenny Coleman, Rich Frimmel. 2nd down and 8 for Iowa. Rogers on the give. This is Bell. He's across the 10-yard line, up to about the 12, maybe the 12-and-a-half. Stopped by Steve Tovar, who's been active today for Ohio State. Hawkeyes will be looking at a 3rd down situation, 3rd and about, 5.
1: Steve Tovar, the inside linebacker, the defensive leader for the Buckeyes, coming into the game with 78 total tackles, 5.5 tackle for losses, and 3 sacks. As you say, Terry, very active today.
0: Bell, who had 168 yards rushing last week, has 61 today. And here's a pass over the middle that's incomplete. A good hit by Brent Johnson on Michael Titley, the tight end. He was unable to hold on, and a good job by the Buckeye defense. Iowa will be forced to punt it away from probably their own end zone.
1: Picture-perfect effort by the defense. 3 plays and out, exactly what you want if you're Bill Young. If they get the ball and they get a reasonable return, they should be in excellent field position on the offensive side of the ball.
0: Isaac, the punter, lining up about 4 yards deep in his end zone. A low snap, but he handles it. Not much of a rush by the Buckeyes. And it's a pretty good punt that is going to take Jeff Graham back in Ohio State territory. He fumbled the ball, but it went out of bounds. It was kicked over near the Ohio State sidelines. And luckily for Jeff Graham, once that ball hit his hands, and bounced off his chest. The ball went out of bounds. A 41-yard punt, no return. The Buckeyes will have excellent field position, though. The ball at the Ohio State 48-yard line.
1: Now to see if there's the ability to convert the excellent field position into points. 3 points would mean a tie so far in the third period. 6 points, a touchdown that is, would put the Ohio State Buckeyes clearly in the lead.
0: Buckeye offense has been somewhat erratic today. Fry has not had a good day passing, and the Buckeyes have not picked up a whole lot of yards on the ground. First and 10, the pitch goes to Robert Smith, and he is wrestled down for a loss of about a yard. The stop by one of the backup defensive ends, Maria Crane, on the stop.
1: That was just a one-on-one effort between the defensive end and one of the offensive tight ends. Our side of the ball losing. And then, of course, as Robert Smith came to the short side of the field, he was stopped. Second down and 11 and a half to go for the Buckeyes.
0: Backs in the eye for Ohio State on second down. Two wide out, Stabline and Graham to the near side. Fry over center. And Greg on the give. Robert Smith goes up the middle, bounces off his own man, takes it inside Iowa territory down to the Hawkeye 49-yard line. And let's go downstairs to Bob Orr.
5: Terry, as the Buckeyes look at third down, it'll be interesting to see if they put the ball in the air. The sun, and it's a very bright sun in Iowa City, moving across the southern sky. That's directly at the Buckeyes' back. And the question might be whether that causes some problem for the receivers as they look back towards Greg Fry. We'll see.
0: After the four-yard gain by Robert Smith, the Buckeyes looking at a third and eight. Fry has connected on only two of his last 12 passes today. Backs are split. Graham and Olive the wideouts. Fry fakes the give. He has to run for his life. Pressured in the backfield. Eludes the rush. Throws a floater out of bounds. Nowhere close to the intended receiver, Jeff Graham. But Greg Fry did a good job just to get rid of that football because they really blew in. There were three Iowa defenders in that backfield converging on Greg Fry.
1: All the linebackers were coming, plus the defensive line. Greg Fry did, as you mentioned, an excellent job just getting the ball away, putting the ball now into a punting situation for the Buckeyes from the Buckeye 35.
0: And Bowman with his seventh punt of the afternoon. It's a pretty good snap. And the kick by Bowman is a high short kick that will bounce at the 22. It takes a Buckeye roll momentarily, and Ohio State will down it at the 20-yard line of Iowa. That punt by Jeff Bowman, only 21 yards, no return. We have timeout on the field, 7:47 remaining in the third quarter. Iowa leads at 17-14, and we'll be right back.
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0: Ohio State football is brought to you in part by Borden. If it's Borden, it's got to be good. And here in Iowa City, it's 17-14, the Hawkeyes leading. That was the score at halftime. Neither team has been able to do much offensively here in the third quarter.
1: Some other quick scores in the third period, Terry. It's Michigan leading Illinois 12-3 at halftime. Indiana 10, Wisconsin 0.
0: Iowa Hawkeyes with the football at their 20-yard line, far side hash mark, first and 10. In motion is Dana Hughes to the near side. Rogers on the give, and not a whole lot of running room at first by Montgomery. Then he broke out of the pile and ends up taking it across the 25, out to about the 27-yard line. Lou Montgomery with some solid running today, one of the backup running backs, a fullback for the Iowa Hawkeyes. That gain was close to 8 yards, as it turns out. It brings up second and two.
1: That was a big stalemate inside, but he didn't go down, and he kept churning his legs. No Buckeye finding the ability to tackle him, and he moved downfield. Second and two.
0: And the give goes to Tony Stewart, and Stewart takes it to the 30-yard line where he's going to be apparently a little bit shy of the first down. It'll be third down and less than a yard. Last stop by Rich Grimmel of Ohio State. Clock on the move, less than 7 minutes left in the third quarter. 17-14, Iowa. Buckeyes with a long huddle. The play clock winding down to 7 seconds left on the play clock. And Rogers will get the playoff, hands off to Stewart, and he is met right near the line of scrimmage, and I don't know if he got enough for that first down.
1: I don't believe he did.
0: Well, he needed less than a yard, and I don't think he got even that.
1: He was stood up right at the line of scrimmage. The ball is being marked and obscured from our vision.
0: Well, I'll tell you what, they did mark the football across the 30, so it's going to be close, very close. And it's going to be just a little bit short, inches short, so we'll see what Hayden Fry wants to do.
1: He'll punt it. He's ahead, Terry. Score 17-14, I'd do that.
0: Jim Hyzak, the punter, has trotted out onto the field. Hyzak this afternoon has not been as busy as Jeff Bowman. This will be his fourth punt of the day, averaging 39 yards a punt. And the snap, a good one. Hyzak gets off an end-over-end punt. Jeff Graham at his 30-yard line, 35, and he will be brought down at about the 38-yard line of Ohio State. That punt by Hyzak, traveling 40 yards with an 8-yard return, and Ohio State will have pretty good field position once again to try and get some points on the scoreboard. Buckeyes trailing by three.
1: Jeff Graham again showing a good ability to feel the ball, move it upfield, but not allow it to bounce deep in Ohio State territory. Ball resting on the 38-yard line of Ohio State.
0: This third quarter has developed into a battle of the punters, as defense has dominated so far here in the second half of play. First and 10 for the Buckeyes at the Ohio State 38-yard line. Fry fakes the gear, rolling to the right, looks to throw, fires, and the ball was caught but out of bounds, and a flag was dropped in the Ohio State backfield. Bobby Olive was the receiver, but caught the ball out of bounds, and now we'll have to wait on the penalty. And
1: holding
0: it's
1: going to
0: be against Ohio State.
1: Holding against Ohio State.
0: Well, you know, we mentioned at the top, Greg, how both of these teams have really been doing well offensively in recent weeks. The Buckeyes having scored nearly 150 points in the last three games, and the Iowa Hawkeyes had scored 110 in the last two games, but it's been defense which has dominated at least since we've started the second half.
1: Both ball clubs have brought their defenses along a bit cautiously, allowing a lot of the earlier games to be high-scoring ones by the opposition. Ohio State now in a first down and 20 situation is getting deeper in their territory. The ball on the 28-yard line.
0: Greg Fry needs to heat up. He is two of his last 12 through the air. First down and 20. The pitch goes to Robert Smith. Another flag is down. Smith will be stopped right at the 30-yard line. And let's go downstairs to sideline man Bob Orr.
19: Well, Terry, if this flag is against Ohio State, this may pump the crowd up again. But it's interesting to watch the ebb and flow of emotions of the crowd. They were so into the game in the first part of the game. But now in the second half here in the third quarter with the Buckeye defense doing a good job on two successive series, the crowd's gotten very quiet. So now is the time for the Buckeyes to take the crowd out of the game if they can.
0: And the penalty will be against the Hawkeyes, Iowa offsides. So it will be a repeat of first down, and the Buckeyes, who have been penalized on this drive for offsides, now we'll see the Hawkeyes jump off, and Ohio State looking at a first and 15. Ball at the Buckeye 33. Backs in the eye, three wideouts. Bernie Edwards slot left. Jeff Graham is the flanker on the left side. Ryan Stabline lined up wide right. The give goes to Scotty Graham. Up the middle of the field, he takes it to the 35-yard line. Scotty Graham on the carry for Ohio State. The junior out of Long Beach, New York. Melvin Foster out of Houston, Texas made the stop. 3-yard carry. Buckeyes will be looking at a second down and 12. We have just over 5 minutes remaining in the third period. Ohio State trailing 17-14. Fry over center, backs in the eye. Olive and Graham are the wideouts, and Fry fell down on the exchange, then throws one out on the right side, incomplete. Robert Smith was the intended receiver, but Greg Fry got tripped up after getting the snap from center Dan Beatty.
1: Stumble back, coming into the air, to the drop back position, Terry, looking for a screen to develop on the wide side of the field, and then he threw the ball wide away. It now is third down, 13 to go. Ohio State 1 of 7 on third down conversions in this ballgame.
0: On that last play, center Dan Beatty stepped on Greg Fry's foot as Fry was trying to move away after the center exchange. Third and long for the Buckeyes at the 35 of Ohio State. Fry back to pass. Looks over the middle, throws. Olive has it. It'll be a first down, down to the Iowa 45-yard line. Bobby Olive on the reception, and the Buckeyes convert for only the second time today on a third down situation.
1: A curl in by Bobby Olive, who went downfield on the short side of the field, came across the middle, 19 yards deep. Greg Fry putting the ball right on the money for a very important first down. The ball now resting in the 45-yard line. This has to give Ohio State momentum.
0: Both wideouts will be lined up to the near side, the left side. Backs are in the eyes, Scotty Graham and Robert Smith. Now Jeff Graham in motion to the far side. First down and 10. And a flag is dropped. Robert Smith gets the carry. He'll take it to the Iowa 40. But a penalty flag is on the field. And let's go downstairs to Bob Orr.
19: Terry, while we wait to find out what the penalty's about, the coaches were heartened to see Greg Fry put that third down pass on a rope, because until now he hasn't really had a lot on the ball. And I think there has to be a question as to whether or not his rib injury from last week is affecting his throwing motion. The trainers say that he's pretty close to 100%, but he didn't have a full week of practice, and it may be affecting his throwing motion. We'll have to ask him later about that, Terry.
0: All right, Bob, illegal motion to call against the Buckeyes. Ohio State penalized 7 times in this football game.
1: That time, Jeff Graham, who was in motion, went upfield prior to the snap of the ball. That's not allowed.
0: Ball moved back to midfield. First down and 15 for the Buckeyes. Scotty Graham and Robert Smith are the running backs behind Greg Fry. Fry on the give. Robert Smith comes to the near side, has yardage inside the 45 to the 44, and then a couple of flags are dropped. Melvin Foster made the stop. But again, a ball game which is starting to be dominated by penalties. Buckeyes with 7 penalties, and that'll be the 8th one of the day.
1: The flagrant foul was called against Lenny Hartman, who was in a holding contest with Jim Johnson, number 71 from Iowa. Offensive linemen have to be disciplined. Keep your arms in. If you commit the foul, it's going to hold the whole play back. That's exactly what happened on that situation, Terry. It now will be 1st and 25 for the Buckeyes. The ball on the 40.
0: So the ball goes back to the Ohio State 40-yard line. The Iowa defense, very experienced, 8 starters back from last year. And although, for the most part, this Iowa football team is a young team on both offense and defense, you look at the starters on defense, and probably the top 4 defensive starters for Iowa are all seniors this year, so they will leave the program after this season. Fry on first down and 25. Looks to pass, fires on the right side, and a misread there as Jeff Graham was cutting back inside, and Fry threw towards the sideline, incomplete. Second down and 25.
1: That had to be a total misread, because Jeff Graham was coming open, but as you call it accurately, as a curl in, Greg Fry threw it as a curl out, just beyond the fingertips of a Hawkeye defender. Second down and 25 for Ohio State.
0: 3:35 left in the third period. Iowa leading at 17-14. Fry is now 6 of 20 through the air for 126 yards. He entered the game as the top-ranked passer in the conference this season. On play action, Greg looks to throw, fires on the right side. Jeff Graham had fallen down, and by the time he got back up, the pass was out of his reach, incomplete.
1: Greg Pride doing in this ball game, really looking for, in my judgment, only two receivers, either Jeff Graham or Bobby Olive. In the last 3 weeks, he was spreading the ball around a little bit, hitting backs coming out of the backfield, looking for other receivers. Not so today.
0: The Buckeyes have had the football now for a number of plays on this drive, although they have not produced a whole lot of yardage on this drive.
1: Third and 25, the Buckeyes 2 of 8 in the ball game on third down conversions this game.
0: Three wideouts, two running backs, Fry back to pass, pressured in the backfield, throws on the right side, and it's incomplete for the outlet receiver, fullback Scotty Graham in the right flat. And the Buckeyes will have to punt it away. The Ohio State offense has not been able to click this afternoon the way it had in the three games prior to this one. This will be the eighth punt of the day, Greg, for Jeff Bowman. And when your punter has to punt that many times in a football game, pretty good indication you're not doing a whole lot offensively.
1: Maybe time for Kent Graham to use his bullet arm.
0: Bowman hits a high one, a towering punt, not especially deep, but very high. Antela will make the catch, and then he's buried. The punt returner for the Buckeyes wasn't sure whether or not to call a fair catch on that one. He never did, and he ended up paying the price as he was knocked down by Jim Borchers. That was a 37-yard punt with no return. A timeout on the field here at Kinnick Stadium. We'll keep it right here, and don't forget, next Saturday, the Buckeyes will be on the road against the Wisconsin Badgers. We'll have the action for you right here on the Ohio State Football Radio Network. Over center is Matt Rogers on first down and 10 for the Iowa Hawkeyes. And Rogers is back to pass. He looks down the left side, a man wide open, Chitley the tight end complete, and he will be bumped out of bounds in Ohio State territory by Vinny Clark at the Buckeye 48-yard line.
1: That's on the tight end going to the wide side of the field. That's where Vinny Clark has responsibility in the 1-on-1 situation, and he was wide open, caught the ball. First down now on the Buckeye 48-yard line. 3:08 left, Ohio State trailing Iowa 14-17.
0: That was a 28-yard completion to the tight end. Titley has 4 catches for 73 yards. First down for Iowa at the Buckeye 48. Rogers is back to pass once again. Pressured in the backfield, eludes the rush. He'll run it. He was tripped up from behind and brought down. And Rich Frimmel, who did that in the first half, does it again to Matt Rogers. And Frimmel just reaching out the hand to get a piece of the foot of Rogers. And he finally stumbled and then fell down. It was a four-yard game.
1: Great effort by the defensive tackle from North Olmsted, the junior who weighs 250, showing some good foot speed to come back and use second effort.
0: Just a little over 2.5 minutes remaining in the third quarter. 17-14 in favor of Iowa. The Hawkeyes have 3 wideouts on this play. And they will hand off to Bell. He looks to find some daylight, does, gets inside the 40, and Bell has a first down as he takes it to the Ohio State 37-yard line. Mark Pelini makes the stop. For as big as he is, Nick Bell very rarely seems to go right into the line. He more or less likes to sort things out, either trying to spot some daylight inside or breaking the ball outside. That time he cut it back inside for an 8-yard gain and a first down. Montgomery and Bell are the running backs this time. Rogers fakes the give, looks to pass over the middle. Man wide open, complete, a first down at the 15-yard line. Backed up tight end Alan Cross, number 87 on the reception. And the Hawkeyes moving the ball deeper into Ohio State territory at the Buckeye 15-yard line, a 21-yard completion. And it's been the tight ends which have been favorite targets of Matt Rogers on this drive.
1: The third period having a stalled Ohio State offense, the defense picking up the brunt of the Buckeye efforts, and the Hawkeyes now marching with the ball on the 15-yard line.
0: First and 10 for Iowa. The backs are split. Fake give to Bell. This one goes to Montgomery. He is wrestled down after a gain of about 2 yards as he takes it to about the 13. Alonzo Spellman and Jay Cook on the stop for the Buckeyes.
1: Foster Polk coming up nicely from his short side cornerback spot to really turn it back in to a bunch of Ohio State traffic to bring down the big tailback.
0: Less than a minute and a half remaining. Iowa will be looking at a second down and 8. The ball to 13 of Ohio State. Buckeyes lead it 17-14.

0: Rodgers on play action, looks to pass over the middle, a man open, and it's incomplete off the hands of Nick Bell, the tailback, who should have had that ball for a touchdown. He couldn't hold on.
1: It was right in the breadbasket as Nick Bell came across the goal line. Matt Rodgers found him, hit the belly, and it bounced off. Perhaps too good of eating for the tailback, who weighs 255.
0: So Iowa on fourth down and long will look for a field goal. This one will be spotted at the 27, a 37-yard attempt. Let's go down to Bob Orr.
2: Terry, a little bit of a right-to-left angle with a little following breeze, not a heavy wind. There's the kick. It's up. And the kick is good. The Hawkeyes stretch their lead.
0: So we have timeout on the field. 18 seconds remaining here in the third quarter. Iowa leads Ohio State 20-14. 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
6: My God, we are getting close, aren't we? Sitting here in early August. We're on August 8 right now. Not that much longer until Buckeye football is here. And then you look at week two, and we are going to Texas, baby. Right now, we're listening to a classic from 1990. We're heading into the fourth quarter right now as the Buckeyes trail the number 6-ranked Hawkeyes. So glad to have you here with us.
0: They get ready for the final quarter here in Iowa City. It's 20-14 in favor of the Hawkeyes. If you missed today's Kroger trivia question, that question, two of the finest guards in college history played on opposite sides during the 1954 and 55 Ohio State-Iowa games. Both were from Ohio, both were All-Americans, both won the Outland Trophy, and both wore jersey number 62. Who were they? Well, if you came up with the answer, Jim Parker of Ohio State and Calvin Jones of Iowa. Those were the opposing players. Jones was from Steubenville and won the Outland Trophy in 1955. Parker was from Toledo, won the Outland Trophy in 1956. And today's trivia question has been brought to you by Kroger. Let's go. And the Buckeyes certainly need to get going here in Iowa, where Ohio State trails by just 6 points. A touchdown and a PAT gives the Buckeyes the lead, but Ohio State has not been able to manage any points here in the second half. Buckeyes will have good field position here on second down and 10, ball at the 41-yard line of Ohio State. Today's attendance, 70,033, 70,033. Dante Lee checks in at tailback for the first time today. Second down and 10 for the Buckeyes at the Ohio State 41. Fry rolling out to the left side, throws on the left side, nearly picked off, incomplete. Gary Clark got in front of Bobby Olive, the intended receiver, and if he would have held on to that thing, he might have had an interception return for a touchdown. He had nothing but daylight if he held on to that one.
1: And he is a reserve free safety. He replaced the injured Doug Book, number 18. Gary Clark, the redshirt junior from Missouri, obviously read that play accurately.
0: Greg Fry continues to struggle passing the football. Third down and 10. Two wideouts to the far side. Fry is back to pass.

0: Pressured, eludes the rush momentarily, throws it incomplete as he was hit while he was in the act of throwing. Jeff Nelson applied the pressure, number 93, backup tackle on defense for Iowa, and the Buckeyes will have to punt it away.
1: Brent Pry, three completions in his last 19 attempts. The Iowa Hawkeyes courting the offensive firepower of the Buckeyes.
0: Well, the Buckeyes in the first half today had less than 150 yards of total offense, and Ohio State has not mustered much offense here in the second half. This will be the ninth punt of the day for Jeff Bowman. Good snap, and a good high towering kick. A nice one that will bounce at the four and hop into the end zone. So a touchback will give Iowa the ball at their 20-yard line. And Jeff Bowman getting off a strong punt, a 59-yarder with no return.
1: The score, Iowa 20, Ohio State 14. A couple things will work well in this final period of the ball game. Ohio State will have the wind to their back. The sun will be in the face of the receivers for Iowa. All in all, maybe some small things might come together with some opportunities for the Buckeyes, who desperately need 6 points to tie, 7 points to go ahead.
0: Iowa Hawkeyes huddling up at the 10-yard line, break the huddle, move to the line of scrimmage, the Hawkeye 20. Backs in the eye, Stewart is the tailback, Titley the tight end in motion, now sets up on the right side. And the pitch goes to Tony Stewart. He's across the 20, across the 25, stopped at the 26, a 6-yard gain, second down and four. Vinny Clark and Greg Smith on the stop for the Buckeyes. Tony Stewart has not been that active today for Iowa, but he very well could end up as the Hawkeyes' all-time leading rusher by the time the season ends. Today he's had 24 yards on six carries. Second down and four. Backs in the eye for the Hawkeyes. Couple wideouts. And Rogers on the give. This is Stewart, and not a whole lot of room there as he just got about to the line of scrimmage, and then a late flag was thrown.
1: Right in the middle of the tackle, personal foul call against Ohio State, face mask grabbing.
0: Boy, and that really hurts because Stewart just got back near the line of scrimmage on that carry. It would have been no gain, but the penalty will give the Hawkeyes a first down, and I'll tell you what, it must have been a flagrant violation there because the football is going to be moved across the 40 all the way up near the 42, and let's go downstairs to Bob Orr.
2: Well, Terry, we know how upset John Cooper was the first half about the officiating, and now he is really firing mad. Number one, he didn't think Steve Tovar touched the face mask, and then he said to the official, if you saw a face mask, how could you call that flagrant? How could you call that 15 yards? Cooper is as angry as I've ever seen him on the sideline.
0: That's nine penalties against the Buckeyes today for 70 yards. First down for Iowa. The ball near the Hawkeye 43-yard line. On the give, this is Stewart. He has room right up the middle into Ohio State territory, and he has a first down. He picked up about 11 down to the Buckeye 47-yard line. Mark Williams on the stop.
1: Ohio State penalties in this ball game. Nine penalties for a total of 70 yards versus Iowa, who's been penalized five times for 38 yards.
0: It'll be first down and 10 for the Iowa Hawkeyes. Football at the 47-yard line of Ohio State. Rogers on first down. The pitch goes to Stewart up the middle of the field. Running room again inside the 40, inside the 35, down to the 34-yard line where he has another first down. Well, those last two runs, the Buckeyes have had some shots at Tony Stewart, but he's been able to break a few tackles, and another first down situation there for him as he picks up 13 yards right up the middle of the field.
1: The right mix between offense and defense would be for the offensive side of the ball for Ohio State to give the defense a rest. That didn't happen in the first half, and certainly is not happening in the second half, with the defense, in my judgment, showing a bit of weariness.
0: Now the Buckeyes have been doing a pretty good job against the Iowa running game up until this drive. Here's Stewart on the give on the far side. He's bumped out of bounds by Buster Polk out there. After a short gain, just a couple for Stewart on that carry. Second down and eight. Clock shows 12:43 left in the game. Iowa leading it 20-14.
1: Quick foot speed by Foster Colt, who really came up and closed on the perimeter and pushed the tailback for Iowa outside the boundary.
0: Second down for the Hawkeyes. About 8.5 to go. Stewart, one of the running backs, will line up slot right as a receiver. And back to pass is Rogers. Has the ball tipped out of his hand as he was trying to release it. Brian Cook came in there and got a piece of the hand of Matt Rogers. Pass incomplete. It brings up a third down and close to 9 to go.
1: Great foot speed by number 81. As we look at what happened on the penetration in the backside, kind of flipped the ball away. That was a close call, in my opinion, as that ball might have been just be determined to be a live ball. His hand was coming forward as we look in the closed circuit, but it was a bit close.
0: Well, Rogers hasn't been doing a whole lot through the air of late either. He's 2 for his last 7. This is a third down and long for the Hawkeyes. Hughes in motion to the near side, and the give goes to the fullback Montgomery right up the middle of the field. He has a first down, down to the Buckeye 20. A quick counter right up the middle. Lou Montgomery with a big run there for Iowa. They have a first down.
1: Little change of pace. The fullback, normally a blocker, that time going off the right side of the center, just went upfield with the ball as opposed to blocking and picked up the necessary yardage for a first down. First and 10 now in the Buckeye 21.
0: Well, the Hawkeyes right now certainly in field goal range. Montgomery has 58 yards on only 9 carries today. This give will go to Stewart. He's inside the 20, and he's down to the 15-yard line. Boy, a big collision there by Tony Stewart and Foster Polk. The ball also was jarred loose, and Foster Polk really took a hit.
1: That helmet of the Iowa Hawkeye caught Foster Polk right in the sternum.
0: It's a 6-yard gain for Tony Stewart. Iowa will be looking at a 2nd and 4 when play resumes. Ball resting at the 15-yard line of Ohio State. Just a little over 12 minutes left in the game. Hawkeyes with the ball deep in Ohio State territory, and Iowa leading by 6. Buster Polk shaken up a bit. He'll walk off the field. And Lance Price is in there for Ohio State at one of the cornerback positions. That's in the eye on 2nd down and 4. Rogers on the call will hand off to Stewart. Nearly tripped up, gets away, gets inside the 10, has a first down as he's bumped out of bounds near the 6-yard line. Well, Tony Stewart was almost stopped for a loss, but he was able to break free on that far side, and the Hawkeyes will have 1st and goal. They'll spot the ball at the 7-yard line.
1: Keep in mind, that's exactly the place where Foster Colt vacated because of an injury, and although Lance Price is somewhat seasoned, he doesn't have the same foot speed. Some other Big Ten scores so far. It's in the fourth period, Michigan leading Illinois 22-17. At halftime, the score remains again Indiana 10, Wisconsin 0.
0: 1st and goal at the 7 for the Iowa Hawkeyes. Rogers on the give. This is Stewart. He's inside the 5. He's down near the end zone, and he will be stopped just shy of a touchdown. They're going to spot that ball inside the 1-yard line.
1: Well, there's a whole swarm of players, both Iowa Hawkeyes and Ohio State Buckeyes, moving for the line of scrimmage, but the ball came up shy of a touchdown.
0: Boy, the Iowa running game has really come to life here on this drive, and they have moved the ball impressively on the ground.
1: I think that comes
0: series
1: from the fact that the defensive line and linebackers have really been worn down in this fourth and final period.
0: 2nd down and goal inside the 1-yard line to get to Montgomery. Did he get in for the touchdown? Yes. Iowa gets 6 more, and the Hawkeyes lead it 26-14. So now Iowa has built up a 12-point lead. They're going to go for 2, trying to get this lead up to 14 points. At least that's the way it looks right now. Rogers is still out on the field, and the Hawkeyes figure to go for the 2-point conversion.
1: That's a smart play, if you ask me. Then you really force Ohio State's hand. You realize Ohio State has to score two touchdowns, and that will be a substantial effort with 11 minutes left in this fourth period.
0: Buckeyes a little late getting Lance Price back onto the field. Iowa at the line of scrimmage going for the two-point play. The pitch goes to one of the deep men, Hughes. Tries to turn the corner. He'll be stopped at the five-yard line. That play was slow in developing as they tried the old flanker reverse there. We have timeout on the field. Exactly 11 minutes left in this football game. Iowa leads it by 12, 26-14, and we'll be right back.
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6: from the Logan AC and Heat Services Weather Center.
7: Happy Saturday. We made it to the weekend, looking mostly sunny until around this afternoon. Highs right around the upper 80s, 87 degrees, and a light breeze to get you through the rest of the day. Around this evening, 8, 9 o'clock, we are expecting a round of isolated showers, mainly late, and that will carry you into the overnight hours. I'm your 10 Weather Impact meteorologist, Lily Aldridge, with the 97.1 The Fan.
0: The Iowa scoring drive, 11 plays. It covered 80 yards. They did it in a little under 4 minutes. Montgomery with the one-yard touchdown run. The two-point conversion failed, and Iowa leads it 26-14. Stay tuned immediately following today's game for the post-game show. We'll have comments from head coach John Cooper, and we'll be joined by defensive backfield coach Ron Zook.
1: Terry, before the kickoff, we should probably pay tribute to all the veterans who are listening in the This is Veterans Weekend, and throughout many cities in Ohio and the listening audience, the veterans will be recognized for their efforts, and clearly our hearts go to all those servicemen who are in the Desert Shield effort.
0: Dante Lee and Butler Benote will be waiting to receive the kickoff for Ohio State. 11 minutes remaining in this football game. Skillet will boot it from his 35. And this kickoff is traveling to the 7-yard line. Benote across the 10 to 15 to 20 up the middle of the field. Tripped up and brought down just shy of the 30-yard line. Butler Benote on the return. He was stopped by Marvin Lampkin. And let's go downstairs to sideline man Bob Orr.
2: Well, Terry, the Buckeye offense not only obviously needs some points, it needs to run a few plays and give the defense a break. You guys were speculating on the defense maybe becoming fatigued. There's no doubt about that. There's great evidence on the bench that some of these players who have been in there for too many minutes, frankly, are just about out of gas. Rich Sprimmel having a hard time on the sidelines, and Foster Pope beat up as well, so the offense needs to give them a break.
0: And Greg Fry will direct this drive as the Buckeyes need to get points on the scoreboard. Ball just shy of the 30-yard line of Ohio State. First down. Play action. Fry looks to pass. Looks near side. Fires. And it's complete to Stabline. Or make that Gary Likovich, who makes the reception across the 35 to about the 36-yard line.
1: Gary was caught his first touchdown pass this season. His parents have followed him on many of these road games. And they're again here watching, as many of the players' parents are there, to watch this experience. And hopefully we'd like to see a victory with Ohio State trailing Iowa 26-14.
0: That was a gain of 7 yards. Second down and 3. The football at the Ohio State 36. Jeff Graham in motion to the far side. Fry is rolling out to that side. Looks to pass. Looks deep down the middle of the field. And the ball is overthrown. The intended receiver, Brian Stabline, complaining that it should have been interference. Jeff Graham, who was also in that neighborhood, also upset. Brian Wise, number 15, the strong safety, was on the coverage, and there was contact.
1: Not only contact, he grabbed the arm and pulled it down. The only way you can excuse that is if it wasn't going to be catchable. Otherwise, there's no question in my mind that should have been a penalty against the Iowa Hawkeyes. There was a flag, however, here at the line of scrimmage, right. And we'll find out what that's all about.
0: Well, the replay clearly shows that Wise did grab Stabline, who had him beaten by a couple of feet. It's going to be a 10-yard penalty against the Buckeyes, so I guess when it rains, it pours, and Ohio State will move 10 yards further back. The ball now at the Buckeye 26-yard line. Ohio State football is brought to you in part by Kroger, proud to be a sponsor of our 1990 Buckeyes. Let's go Buckeyes, and let's go Krogering. Second down for Ohio State. Fry fakes the give, rolls out, now looks to the near side, dumps off a screen pass to Robert Smith, 25, 30-yard line, and bounced out of bounds at the 31. Well, that was a gain of about 5 yards. We pause 10 seconds for station identification on the Ohio State Football Radio Network.

0: The Buckeyes will be looking at a 3rd-and-8 call. The ball at the Ohio State 31. And with the Buckeyes trailing by 12 and just over 10 minutes left in this game, this is a big play here for the Ohio State offense. Fry over center. The backs are split. Greg Fry straight back to pass. Has some time. Now pressured and sacked. It was Matt Rulin who is able to get around Lenny Hartman and bring down Fry for a quarterback sack.
1: That was a major play to benefit Iowa with 9:43 in the clock counting in the fourth period. Ohio State forced a punt. Ohio State now 2 of 11 in third down conversions.
0: Bowman in for his 10th punt of the afternoon. A good snap and a pretty good punt again by Jeff Bowman. This one will travel inside the 25 of Iowa. Antola with the return, tripped up across his 30 to about the 33, and then a late flag was dropped. Rich Huffman makes the stop. And a game that has been marred by a number of penalties. Sees another flag dropped again. We have timeout on the field. 9:15 left in this football game. Iowa leads it 26-14, and we'll be right back.
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6: Let's go, Buckeyes. Let's go.
0: On the Iowa punt return, the Hawkeyes were guilty of holding a 10-yard penalty, so the football has been moved back to the Iowa 23, and that's where the Hawkeyes will have it 1st and 10.
1: John Cooper still carping the referee, saying, hey, let's start calling this game fairly. They're holding my guys. And they can't break free. The offensive team is not allowed to hold. The defensive players can. He also said to his defense, let's tackle guys, put your arms through. John Cooper wants his game badly. But with 9:15, Ohio State trailing the Hawkeyes 26-14, we're going to have to find some inspiration either from a big play defensively combined with a offensive series of big plays to get that point total closer.
0: Well, the Ohio State offense has not been able to generate much of anything in the second half. In fact, the Buckeyes have been forced to punt on every possession here in the second half. So the Buckeye defense needs to create some type of a turnover here as Iowa moves to the line of scrimmage. 1st and 10 at the Hawkeye 23-yard line. Rogers on the give. This is Stewart, tripped up after a gain of about a yard. On the stop for Ohio State, Judah Herman, a junior out of Chagrin Falls.
1: He's a feisty linebacker who epitomizes what interior linebackers should chemistry and character makeup should be. That time he penetrated through, put his arms through, and just tripped up the tailback.
0: It was a gain of about a yard and a half. 2nd down. 8.5 to go for Iowa. The Hawkeyes trying to win their 6th Big Ten game in a row this season. The give goes to Montgomery. The fullback has some running room across the 30. He's been a hard-nosed runner today. Stopped at the 31. Jay Cook makes the stop for Ohio State. And the Iowa Hawkeyes will be looking at 3rd down. And close to 2 to go.
1: That short yardage situation requires some penetration by your big boys up front. Maybe a little risky effort by your linebackers in a gambling way, but you certainly would like Iowa to punt the ball the next down.
0: Rogers on the option will keep, and he gets hit close to 1st down yardage. It'll be a matter of where they spot that football. John Cooper is right over there trying to influence the officials on that spot. And from the looks of things, he might have been a little bit short.
1: The spot certainly looks bad from this vantage point, but Bob Orr probably is closer than either you or I.
0: Yeah, let's go downstairs to Bob.
7: Yeah, it is going to be a little bit short, by about 6 inches it looks like. But John Cooper, I think, might have helped his cause there by being on top of that play, guys.
0: All right, so the Iowa Hawkeyes will have a decision here whether to punt it away or try and keep this drive going. You would think they might be capable of getting less than a yard, but with the ball in their territory, you don't know whether or not Hayden Fry wants to gamble with a 12-point lead. And it looks like they are going to send out the punting team. So a good job by the Buckeye defense to stop Iowa. Now Ohio State will have to do something once they get the ball on offense. This will be the fifth punt of the day for Hyzak. He's averaged 39 yards a punt this afternoon. It's a low snap. Hyzak has the punt blocked. It's blocked by Ohio State. The ball is loose. And it will be picked up by one of the Hawkeyes at the 22. Ball is loose again. It is still loose as picking it up is Craig Griffey for Ohio State. But the ball will be ruled down. And the Buckeyes are going to have control of this football. Ohio State blocked the punt of Hyzak. And the Buckeyes will have the football. And they're going to have it in good shape. It's going to be Ohio State football inside the 30-yard line of the Iowa Hawkeyes. They're going to mark that one where the ball was stopped originally by the Buckeyes after the block at the Iowa 24.
1: It's forward progress is exactly where they'll stop it. The ball resting on the 19. Now Ohio State has the opportunity. The break we talked about that was needed certainly occurred. And the special team provided the opportunity.
0: And it was Foster Polk who made the block for Ohio State. So the Buckeyes have it inside the 25 of Iowa. First down and 10. Fry on the give. Robert Smith with the carry. Not too much yardage as he takes it down to about the 21-yard line. Rod Davis makes the stop, and let's go downstairs to Bob Orr.
7: Terry, I don't know if I can tell you just what a heroic play that was by Foster Polk. As you remember, two defensive series ago, he was injured. He took a blow right to the chest, and he stretched out over the top of that ball and gave up his body for the big play. Terrific play by Foster Polk.
0: Well, John Cooper predicted before this game he thought the Buckeyes would block a punt, so he has been a prophet as far as that's concerned. Now he hopes his offense can convert it into points. Buckeyes down by 12, 7 minutes left in the game. Fry having some trouble with the signals at the line of scrimmage because of the noise. And on second down, Greg rolls out to the near side, fires on the near side, ball batted down near the line of scrimmage, incomplete.
1: That was thrown into a whole bunch of traffic, and there may have been more Iowa jerseys around the general direction of that ball than Buckeye jerseys.
0: That was John Derby, the inside linebacker, who got a hand on that one, number 31.
1: That's his second or third time doing that. We now have third and seven for the Buckeyes. Buckeyes 2 of 11 on third down conversion this ballgame.
0: And Greg Fry today, 8 completions in 28 tries. Big third down play for the Buckeyes. Third and 7, the backs are split. Both wideouts are to the near side. Fry back to pass over the right side. Touchdown, Bobby Olive! Olive was able to make the grab as the ball just got beyond Merton Hanks, the cornerback. And I'll tell you what, Greg Fry threaded the needle that time, and the Buckeyes trail by only 6.
1: There was no way that ball was going to be intercepted. That was thrown way out front. Bobby Olive coming from his right, doing a post pattern, having the good contact with Greg Fry. The ball on the money. Extra point effort, very important at this point.
0: So the Buckeyes, with 6:34 left in the game, have moved to within 6. Extra point attempt by Tim Williams. Good snap, the spot, and the kick is up. The kick is good. So with 6:34 remaining here in Iowa City, the Hawkeye lead now down to 5. It's Iowa 26, Ohio State 21, and Ohio State football continues after this.
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15: Yeah. We're listening to a great Buckeye comeback here today. 1990 edition, Buckeyes at a top 10 Iowa team. Greg Fry finds Bobby Olive 21 yards. That's step one. We got to get the stop here. And then you need another score. Let's listen in. It's Buckeye Replay.
0: Following the block punt, the Buckeyes go 24 yards on three plays. Do it in less than a minute. Greg Fry with a 21-yard touchdown pass to Bobby Olive. Olive on the touchdown reception is sixth of the year in Ohio State, trailing by just 5 points, 26-21, with just over 6.5 minutes remaining.
1: This ball game is not scored the same way you do in diving. It may not be pretty, but the only thing that counts is the score at the end of the game. Obviously, statistics don't make this thing look real good, but Ohio State is closing now with a score 26-21.
0: That's right. Up until that short touchdown drive, the Buckeyes did not have any... very many 9.6 drives by any means.
1: At the best, 1.2.
0: All right, the kickoff by Tim Williams, rather short, fielded at the 9-yard line by Hughes. He's across the 20, and he will be stopped up at about the 23-yard line. Good job of coverage by the Buckeye specialty team. Steve Tovar in on the stop, and now we'll see what happens as the Hawkeyes come out onto the field for this offensive series.
1: Defense appears to be pumped as Peter Herman brings the defensive squad together to try to stop this Iowa offensive onslaught.
0: Well, the Buckeye defense came up big on the last series against the Iowa offense, forcing Iowa into a punting situation and then blocking the punt. First down and 10 for Iowa. Backs are split. Rogers is back to pass, has time, throws over the middle, and it's complete at the 30-yard line to Lou Montgomery, and he is stopped right around the 31. On the stop, Ryan Cook for Ohio State. And a nice first down pass completion there of 8 yards for Iowa. Brings up second and 2.
1: Ohio State not only is fighting the ability to stop Iowa, but also the clock, which is almost at the 6-minute mark. Second down, 2 to go for Iowa.
0: Buckeyes have used one timeout in the second half, have 2 remaining. Rogers today, 12 of 19 through the air. And the give goes to Nick Bell. He puts his head down and moves up to the 35, where he picks up the first down. 4-yard gain. Tovar on the stop, but Iowa gets a fresh set of downs.
1: The only thing good about that is the clock now is stopped as they pull the chains up at 5:48. And here, clock starts again.
0: Bringing in the play from the sideline is Sean Smith, one of the wideouts for the Iowa Hawkeyes, a native of Inglewood, California. Caden Fry recruits all over the country. First down and 10, ball at the 35-yard line of Iowa. Rogers on the give. This is Bell. He'll cut it back inside and has about 4 yards up to the 39-yard line. On the stop for Ohio State, Derek Foster and Kenny Coleman. Just a little over 5 minutes left in the game. Iowa leads it 26-21. Second down and 6 for the Hawkeyes, who break the huddle and move to the line of scrimmage. Bell today, 77 yards on 16 carries. He had 168 yards rushing last week against the Illini. Rogers looks to pass. Has time. Still looking. still looking, throws over the middle, and it's picked off by Lance Price, and he'll take it to the Iowa 45-yard line. Lance Price on the interception, his first of the season. Alan Cross made the stop, and the Buckeye defense coming up big the last two series. Ohio State forces a turnover and will have the ball at the Hawkeye 44.
1: Two things made that happen. One, the controlled rush by Ohio State defensive line, but also that time the quarterback for Iowa, Matt Rogers, looked at two different receivers. They were not open, and as he threw the ball to the release man over the middle, Lance Price stood up in front of the ball and picked it off. Nice effort by defense.
0: Ohio State with the ball at the 44 of Iowa, just over 4.5 minutes left in the game. Buckeyes look to convert now. Fry on play action fires, and it's complete to Bobby Olive at the 30-yard line of Iowa. First down.
1: First down, and Bobby Olive going high. The young fellow who really has done a 100% turnaround from last year went high for that ball. He only weighs 165 pounds, and he took a nice hit, but he hung onto the ball.
0: 15-yard completion and a first down. 4:23 left in the game. Buckeyes trail by 5, 26-21. Ball at the 29-yard line of Iowa. Near side hash mark. First and 10, Ohio State. Fry on the give. This is Robert Smith with the football. And Smith will take it down near the 26-yard line. On the stop, John Derby and Matt Rulin for the Iowa Hawkeyes.
1: Good first effort on that first down situation. However, had Bobby Robert Smith zigged instead of zagged, in other words, going to the outside as opposed to the inside, he would have had a corridor of daylight down that sideline. Instead of picking up 3 yards, he may have been able to go for a long effort.
0: Look back at that interception by Lance Price. Rogers had thrown only 5 all season in 7 games and picked off for the first time today. Fry on the option. Will be hit from behind and then sacked. He is sacked back at the 35 by John Derby. Big play there by the Iowa defense.
1: They were coming, Terry Lynn. Iowa Hawkeyes come. They are coming with a line and inside linebackers in a reckless way. And that time the victim was Greg Fry.
0: So that was a loss of 8 yards. It brings up third down and about 16 to go. It's the fourth time today that Fry has been sacked. And it gets noisy here at Kinnick Stadium. Under 3 minutes remaining. Fry over center. Third down and long. He is back to pass. Has some time. Fires too high and incomplete. Robert Smith was the intended receiver over the middle. Ball appeared to be tipped by John Derby, who's been able to get his hand on a couple of Greg Fry aerials today. Clock has stopped with 2:39 left in the game. And Ohio State will be looking at a fourth down and 16 to go.
1: You certainly go for it. This is no time to be cautious. There are 3 timeouts left for Iowa, 2 for Ohio State.
0: Ernie Edwards comes in. It looks like the Buckeyes will go with 3 wideouts as Ohio State also running out of time on the play clock. It's down to 9, and the Buckeyes just break the huddle.
1: Take a timeout.
0: And Ohio State will be forced to call a timeout because now only 4 seconds are left on the play clock. Buckeyes call timeout. 2:39 remaining in the game. It's Iowa leading at 26-21. Ohio State football continues after this.
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0: Buckeyes have moved back onto the field after huddling on the east sideline, far side of the field. Ohio State will use three wideouts. This is a fourth down, 16 to go. The ball game on the line right here. Buckeyes need a first down. Fry will be right under center. No shotgun. Three wideouts for the Buckeyes. The backs are split. And on fourth down, Fry is back to pass. He's pressured in the backfield. Eludes the rush. Fires for Edwards, and it's picked off. It's intercepted in the end zone by Jason Olenzak. Intercepted. Bernie Edwards was the intended receiver. A crossing pattern over the middle, and the ball picked off as Olenzak, one of their backup defensive backs, a strong safety, makes the interception, and that's his third of the year. So the football will move out to the 20-yard line of Iowa. 2:31 left in the game. Not over yet by any stretch of the imagination, but the Buckeyes were unable to get the points on the board after the Lance Price interception. 26-21 in favor of Iowa. The Hawkeyes break the huddle and move to the line of scrimmage. Iowa figures to be very conservative on this series. The pitch goes to Tony Stewart on the far side, cuts it back in, and gets no yardage at all. Stopped right at the 20-yard line. No gain. Second down and 10. Clock on the move. 2:24 and ticking.
1: Going Hayden Fry. They'll unstack slowly, walk back the huddle, maximize the time. They have the clock. In fact, may even elect to have this time run down and take a penalty.
0: Well, right now, the play clock shows 12 seconds remaining. Iowa still huddling up. The game clock shows exactly 2 minutes left in the game. Play clock down to 5 seconds. Hawkeyes at the line of scrimmage. Rodgers will get the play off. Hands off to Stewart. He's met in the backfield and will be dropped for about a 5-yard loss. Tom Lease got in there first for Ohio State. Jason Simmons also in there for the Buckeyes. And with the clock showing 1:39 and running, Iowa will be looking at third down and 15. The Buckeyes have only one timeout remaining.
1: They're not. The Iowa Hawkeyes are not in a hurry to move the line of scrimmage. 1:25 left on the fourth period play clock.
0: Iowa still huddling up. The game clock down to 1 minute. 16 seconds. The play clock down to 5 seconds. I don't know if they're going to get this play off or not. Rodgers hustling under center. They will get it off. The give goes to Montgomery. Stopped after a 1-yard gain. And now a timeout will be called by the Buckeyes, I believe. Yes, it will. It'll be the final timeout for Ohio State with 1:04 left in this football game. And we'll keep it right here. Well, the Buckeyes figured to get the football back. Also, Greg figured to get pretty good field position, but Ohio State will have to start its next drive with no timeouts remaining, and the Buckeyes, of course, down by 5, will be forced to get a touchdown.
1: There's not much time. 1:04 left on the play clock, or the game clock, rather. Ohio State trailing Iowa 21-26. Ohio State not really being effective as they have the last 3 weeks in their game plan. But Terry, with all due respect, they've been in the hunt. You can't say they're out of it right now. I myself had to think that somehow there was a little unfair slant on some of the calls today by the officials. But that's for somebody else to totally decide.
0: All right. Isaac is in the punt. He is waiting at his 2-yard line. And some movement at the line of scrimmage. And one of the Buckeyes might have jumped off, but even a 5-yard penalty will really not hurt Ohio State in this situation if it's against the Buckeyes, because Iowa looking at a fourth down and 14 to go. It is offsides against Ohio State.
1: This will be the teasing effort by both sides. Ohio State wanting to get across that ball and get a block punt. They prefer to block the punt than receive it, so you were closer with a very thin timeline, 1:04 left in the clock.
0: 5-yard penalty, the 11th of the day against Ohio State.
15: That's a good spot to break right there. We had a little audio dropout. It's archiving games with cassette tapes, a game from 1990. It happens. It was moot, though. Buckeyes penalty is not going to hurt him. We're going to get the ball back, and you're going to hear the final drive. What is Greg Fry and company going to orchestrate here? Do not miss it. It's coming up. It's Buckeye Replay on the Fan.
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15: If you've been listening to this the entire broadcast, this is your payoff. You've waited for this all afternoon. If you're just joining us, man, are you lucky, because we're listening to a classic comeback game. Ohio State's at Iowa in 1990. Greg Fry's running all over the place. He's making plays. This is it. This is the final few plays of the football game. You don't want to miss this. Let's listen in. It's Buckeye Replay on the Fan.
0: Buckeyes will break the huddle and move to the line of scrimmage. Three wideouts. Olive far side. Edwards slot right. Graham wide right. Backs are split. Buckeyes down five. Fry is back to pass. No shotgun. He eludes the rush momentarily. Fires on the run. And it's caught complete down to the 25-yard line. It's Bobby Olive who makes the reception. The clock will stop because it's a first down and they'll have to move the chains.
1: And again, it is that receiver who's in the middle of the field who is most available for Greg Fry to pick up. That time, Greg Fry ran to his left, eluding a on-rushing Hawkeye defender.
0: And on first down, Fry is back to pass. Looks over the middle, fires, and it's complete to Jeff Graham. And Graham takes it down to the 18-yard line. That'll be a gain of 7 yards for Ohio State. Second down and three. Clock is moving. 30 seconds left in the game. Fry over center. He is back to pass. Looking, fires on the left side. Incomplete for Scotty Graham at about the 11-yard line. The clock is stopped with 20 seconds left in the game. And the Buckeyes will be looking at a third down and four.
1: This is the kind of game you really want to win. 20 seconds left, third and four to go. The Buckeyes successful 3 of 13 times in 13 and third down situations. But throw away that statistics. This is the end of the ball game. Anything goes.
0: First, the Buckeyes, in effect, have two more downs here because even if Ohio State cannot convert,
1: sure.
0: The Buckeyes certainly will play on fourth down. Third down and four. The football at the 19-yard line of Iowa. Buckeyes trail by 5 points. Closing seconds of the game. Fry is back to pass. Has some time. Throws over the middle. It's complete to Jeff Graham. He's down to the 3-yard line with 13 seconds left. And the clock will be stopped momentarily as they move the chains.
1: Boy, talking about causing this crowd to quiet down. They're not very quiet, but they're sitting in their hands a little bit.
0: And Fry on first down loops it into the end zone for Graham. It's out of his reach, incomplete with 7 seconds left in the game.
1: That was just athlete against athlete, hoping the superior athletic ability of Jeff Graham might be able to use the vertical leap and get up there with a ball lofted high to the wide side of the field.
0: The football is at the 3-yard line of Iowa. 7 seconds left.
1: And no timeouts for Ohio State.
0: You would think the Buckeyes will have enough time for possibly two plays. And if that were to happen, the Buckeyes would have to throw on this one. The backs are in the eye. Two wideouts to the far side. Fry fakes the give. Looks on the right side. End zone. And it's complete. It's a touchdown to Bobby Olive.
1: With 1 second left, Ohio State has taken the lead. Bobby Olive on the touchdown reception. And Ohio State has gone on top of the Hawkeyes, 27-26. That's what it's all about. You play 60 minutes. It may not be pretty, but it's a score in this game at the end of 60 minutes. Ohio State 27, Iowa 26. Perry, Peyton Fry is right. The Buckeyes do have the book. A flag is down. A flag is down.
0: Well, the flag might have been after the touchdown due to the celebration by the Ohio State players. Let's go down to sideline man Bob Orr.
7: You know, Terry, I don't think they care if that's what the flag's all about. What a terrific, spontaneous celebration. Coach Cooper, everybody was on the field. The Buckeye band was even on the field. Of course, we still have to kick the conversion here. But I don't think the Buckeyes care about the penalty at all. What a great feeling to be down here, guys.
0: 27-26. Bobby Olive caught that touchdown over the middle about 9 yards deep in the end zone. He had to kind of straddle the end line there, and boy, I'll tell you what, it's been some kind of day for the Buckeyes here. A last-second touchdown to end the first half, and of course, what appears to be the winning score here coming with 1 second left in the game. Unsportsmanlike conduct called against the Buckeyes, and it will be assessed on the kickoff. And now a timeout has been called by the Iowa Hawkeyes, and we'll keep it right here.
1: That was the fifth reception for Bobby Olive today. That was a 8-yard scoring touchdown, Terry.
0: Now the Buckeyes taking it in, Greg, from about 3 yards out. The touchdown pass from Greg Fry to Bobby Olive.
1: I think a total of 65 yards then for Bobby Olive, who may, in this last half, have played his best half of football as a receiver at Ohio State. And Greg Fry deserves also credit in that regard.
0: All right, let's go downstairs to Bob Orr. Bob?
7: I'll tell you what, John Cooper is happy and angry at the same time. He's still giving the officials a piece of his mind, saying in as much, you can't give us a break at all. You have to assess a penalty on a spontaneous celebration like that. The one thing I wanted to tell you about as we're waiting for the Buckeyes to line up for this conversion is this crowd stands as one in stunned disbelief. The most graphic picture, and I only wish I'd had a camera at the time, was a woman clutching a handful of roses, and when the Buckeyes scored, she just kind of put them on the bench. And I think that might have said it all. Of course, Iowa not out of the Rose Bowl hunt by any means, but boy, did that touchdown take the wind out of 70,000 sails here, guys.
0: Well, it sure did. Ohio State figures here just to run out the clock on the extra point attempt. Fry was kneeling down, and the clock never did move. The Buckeyes claiming that a second should have elapsed off the clock there right there. As, that will not be the case, however. I guess when it comes down to the choice of that type of play there, Greg, I guess head coach John Cooper did not want to have any chance of an extra point attempt being blocked and then being picked up by the opposition and taking it the other way, the length of the field, which would have been a one-point conversion for Iowa, which would have tied up this football game. So Ohio State playing a very conservatively there and not risking any opportunity for Iowa to get any type of return on a possible blocked extra point try.
1: And I think what you may try to do, of course, the ball now on the penalty, I have to agree with John Cooper, quite frankly. Here you have a jubilant ball club who is going to show their emotions and come on the field, but why would you assess a penalty on that particular play? And the Buckeyes will have to kick out now on the 20-yard line to the Iowa Hawkeyes. And the last thing you want is to give them an opportunity for a field goal. They don't have that opportunity. They have 1 second left, so they have to run it back all the way. Coverage and the special teams all important here.
0: And if one of those Iowa players does get this ensuing kickoff here, you got to think Hayden Fry has them schooled that one will lateral to the other until someone is finally brought down with that football. 1 second remains. Buckeyes lead it 27-26. Ohio State on a touchdown pass from Greg Fry to Bobby Olive with 1 second remaining in the game. And the kickoff, it'll be a knuckleball kick fielded right at the 40-yard line by one of the up men for the Iowa Hawkeyes. A little razzle-dazzle as one laterals to the other. A back lateral goes to Danon Hughes. He throws it across the field. Now a flag is down, probably a forward. Well, there's a forward pass. There's no doubt about that. One of the Iowa players breaking down the field at about the 30. Oh, boy, he just threw it down the field about 15 yards.
1: It's
0: time
1: over.
0: Has expired, and with all sorts of penalty flags down, you got to think they're all against Iowa, and that will effectively end this football game.
1: One correction on Bob Orr. It's only the gold and black people who are upset. There's a lot of scarlet and gray, and they're on the field with the band, the cheerleaders, celebrating this great victory.
0: So the Buckeyes have knocked off conference-leading Iowa this afternoon by the final score of 27-26. Ohio State scoring two touchdowns in the final 6.5 minutes of play to rally and beat the Iowa Hawkeyes, who were up by a score of 26-14. The Buckeyes getting the two touchdowns in the last 6.5 minutes to pull this one out. And what a win it is today for Ohio State. And the Buckeyes' jinx on Iowa continues. We mentioned lifetime, the Buckeyes 10-5-2 here in Iowa City. Ohio State having lost only twice against the Hawkeyes since 1962. One of those losses at home, the other one here. And Ohio State rallies for a tremendous victory here this afternoon, breaking the hearts of the Hawkeye faithful and the Buckeye band right out around midfield here at Kinnick Stadium. And Ohio State celebrating a big, big victory today over the conference-leading Iowa Hawkeyes. And Bob Orr will be joining us in just a moment with winning coach John Cooper as the Buckeyes celebrate all over the field. Let's go downstairs now to Bob Orr.
20: Coach Cooper, that had to be one of the most exciting
1: I'll tell you what, I'm going to tell you right now, John Cooper will never forget 100. I'll tell you that right now. That's my 100th victory.
20: Congratulations.
1: What a comeback. Isn't that great?
20: It's incredible. And I got to say, just from a fan's perspective, we got no calls at all today.
1: I guarantee you, I told the officials we won in spite of them.
20: Yeah, right. You got to feel absolutely elated. The kids are happy.
1: Yeah, thanks very much. Thank you very much.
20: All right, Coach Cooper, in the middle of what is just a wild celebration, the Buckeye band has taken over the field. It's just amazing here at Kinnick Stadium in Iowa City. Anyway, the final score in quite dramatic fashion, Ohio State 27, Iowa 26. A recap of today's incredible game follows on the Ohio State Football Radio Network.
15: My goodness, was Coach John Cooper on one there or what? You heard him say it, his 100th victory. He's really happy about it. Let's go back over that final drive. What an incredible job by Greg Fry. And I did not know this, that it was 1990 when you're first allowed to clock the football. If you got no timeouts and you didn't get the first down, you can spike the ball. This is the first year you were ever able to do that in college football. But Fry didn't have to do that. They're getting up there. They're running quick. And he rifles that ball to Bobby Olive in the back line of the end zone. Just a great throw. It was a fast ball, too. And Olive makes the catch. Unbelievable stuff. So many great performances by so many great Ohio State players here. If you go back over the final box score, Fry throws for a bunch of yards, but my goodness, did he have a ton of incompletions. He was 14 for 37, even worse. I had that reversed. He had three touchdown passes, though, and 223 yards. And he would also have a rushing

0: game, we're listening to another Greg Fry comeback game, 1988. We always say we want to see some of these top dog SEC programs a little bit more. Well, we hosted LSU back in 1988. I think it's time to host LSU again, and then maybe take a trip to LSU. That would be a lot of fun. Do not miss that. Ohio State LSU next week at around 4 o'clock after the Browns preseason game right here on Saturday. I'm Timmy Hall. Thank you so much for listening to Buckeye Replay on the Fan.
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6: Is close to being fully back as the Niners head coach. 3.5 weeks after his scary car accident, Shanahan took the lectern. He met with reporters. When we last saw him, he was wearing shades. That's common when you're dealing with concussion-like symptoms and the sun and all. He no longer has the shades. He looks pretty good, looks like himself, despite the stitches and the broken ribs and the broken nose. He looks fine, and that's all very good. The most newsworthy comment to come from Kyle Shanahan is that he plans to coach the 49ers in their preseason opener against the Titans, which seemingly means that he's a full go. He'll be ready for when the season starts in Australia, first ever game in Australia, the Niners facing the LA Rams. Kyle Shanahan was also willing to share details about that car crash on July the 14th. Here he was just in the past hour or so reflecting on that crash.
7: Anytime you cause an accident that can be avoided, you'd feel pretty stupid. I mean, especially when you have a chance to hurt someone else. I mean, I think you get mad when you get a ticket at yourself. So it was kind of the same. Things that, you know, I think everyone's done to a degree what I've done. But, dropping a phone and falling all the way to my back seat to where I have to fully take my eyes off the road, you know, it's something that I normally want to do. I've had autopilot for 9 years, so I'm pretty comfortable with it. And, who knows what happened when I turned around, whether it malfunctioned or whether I knocked it off. That's something I don't know yet. But regardless, it is always your fault, whether you're an autopilot or not. You can't take your eyes off the road. It's a partnership driving. You don't just turn it over to a computer.
6: Can't just turn it over to a computer. Will Dalton, where are you on self-driving cars?
8: I mean, I've never ridden in one before, so
6: Not even a Tesla that's on autopilot?
8: No.
6: Like,
8: you know what? I take that back. My buddy has a Tesla, and one time we went out, and he let it self-drive for a little bit, and it worked really, really well. I mean, it wasn't for very long, but I've never, like, gotten in a car and just sat back, and it was just me, and it just went. I mean, I guess I would trust it, but there's always that thought in the back of your head, and maybe this is because I'm inexperienced with it, where it's like, do I fully trust this? I don't know.
6: Do you ever think about what's going to make young people cringe? Beliefs that you have that are going to make young people cringe when you're older? Like, you know, the way that people look at the older generations and say, okay, sure, boomer, disrespectfully, that type of thing. They're like, oh, dang, this guy's just out of touch. Just know, when you say that about the air quote boomer.

0: It's coming for everybody, and it's coming for you too. There are going to be beliefs that you have that you don't know are, air quote, outdated and whatever, 30, 40 years from now, that will be that. And people will be looking at you saying, okay, millennial, that's what it's going to be. And I bet you will. Here are a couple of predictions that I have. I'm going to be the old geezer. This might cancel me one day from doing shows such like this, such as this one, saying that I like violence in sports. It's like, whoa, you like
1: violence
0: in football and in hockey? And wow, you're a monster. Just somebody get grandpa over here, please. And then the other one is going to be that I'm going to drive my car, period. Come on, grandpa. Nobody drives their car anymore. I'm going to drive my own car. No, I'm not letting the robots drive my car. No, because that seems to be where we're headed. And I'm going to be holding on as long as I can, quite literally, to the wheel. So there it is.
1: I mean, some people like to drive their car. Some people enjoy it. Like if you're a car person.
0: I think most people do, but I'm saying 30, 40 years from now, we're going to get to a place where the self-driving features are so good, it's like, well, it's not safe for you to drive your car. This is America! I'm driving my car! You know, ultimately, if we're going to do a 1,000-foot view on this from the Niners' perspective, though, it's about time that the Niners got some good news. It's about time. After leading the league in injuries and folks talking about the electric substation nonstop, the vibes, they haven't been great. They need some good news. And the good news is that Kyle Shanahan looks normal. And he's going to be, and he's back, and he's going to coach in the preseason because this should be a really good football team. In fact, not quite there yet. Tempted to pick the San Francisco 49ers to win the NFC this year. Just saying. Maybe not the LA Rams. Maybe those San Francisco 49ers. Just need the vibes to improve a little bit more before we fully get there. But just know, we're tempted. We're observing the situation. We're keeping a close eye on it. We're monitoring it closely. That's what we're doing here. By the way, I forgot to mention this, but make sure you're subscribed to our YouTube channel at Westwood One Sports Night to see the updates from Linnell Willingham watching Cleveland Browns practice, some of those 11-on-11 reps at Browns practice yesterday, and also engaging with Todd Monken and with the quarterback coach out that way. There's a lot of content that you can find there in addition to watching our show, in addition to listening to it. You can find some of our great interviews too. Kurt Warner, our teammate with Westwood One Sports, who we just saw on the NFL Network during the Hall of Fame ceremony, he was talking about Larry Fitzgerald with us from Canton, and you can find that conversation from Westwood One Sports Night last night on that feed, Westwood One Sports Night. 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All you got to do is simply search Westwood One Sports Night. 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However and wherever you listen or watch, we greatly appreciate that you're doing so. Coming up, two highlights and two lowlights from the Pro Football Hall of Fame ceremony in Canton today. Keep it here on the Josh Graham Show.
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12: Getting a speeding ticket can ruin your day. But what about that cyclist or the pedestrian crossing the street? If you hit them while speeding, you'll do more than just ruin their days. That's why tickets are more than just a fine. They're a second chance, a reminder of what's on the line when you're behind the wheel. You won't get a do-over every time. So take this as your sign to follow the speed limit every drive. Speeding slows you down. Paid for by NHTSA.
2: All your favorite fan shows are available when you want them.
13: Head to 971thefan.com and hit that subscribe button.
2: The Fan, Ohio sports destination.